0: How did I lose weight? And I did lean right here. I did. I love this stuff. Listen, Brickhouse Nutrition been with me for a long time. So chatting with Miles, I'm up at like 235. True story. 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
4: From the 11 Alert Team at KKTV, here's Southern Colorado's most accurate forecast on KVOR.
5: Are much cooler across Southern Colorado for your Sunday. A few lingering storms are expected tonight before we dry out and into your Monday. Temperatures are expected to warm up with a little more cloud cover. With your KKTV 11 Alert weather, I'm meteorologist Josephine Sage.
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6: So right about now, there should be a press conference getting pretty close to starting on the Capitol steps. You'll probably hear, I would imagine, from Lauren Boebert from here in Colorado, from Anna Paulina Luna, and from Tim Burchett, among others. And they're going to call for the release of more files and information with regard to UAPs and UFOs than the little bit that's been trickled out so far. On Friday the 12th, the new movie by Steven Spielberg, Disclosure Day, will start in theaters here in Colorado Springs. That is on Friday. Spielberg says, look, when you see the movie, that's pretty much the truth of what's been going on for a while. And we're joined by Thomas Carey. He is the expert on Roswell. I think there are two books, if you're going to get them, that you should. They're, I don't want to say the Bible, but they're definitive. The one that I like the most is Roswell, the chronological pictorial. But one of the things, Thomas Carey, that I am hearing, and it's like a big buzz on X and all the other social media, is that in the film itself, there may in fact be actual footage or photographs from Roswell, and not, you know, the alien autopsy kind of stuff, but some real things. Welcome aboard. And first off, do you think in the next couple of days or weeks, we're going to start getting more hard information when it comes to Roswell? Welcome aboard.
7: Well, Richard, of course we hope so, that they're holding back the good stuff to lead us into better and better information. So far, what they've released, well, I'm talking about the Defense Department, the government, are little, you know, blobs of light in the sky and little things that don't look much like anything. I think most people in the country and in the world, and myself included, we're looking for something. I don't want to call it nuts and bolts, because they're not built by nuts and bolts. But we're looking for a physical craft that we can identify as being something not manufactured on this planet. That's what we're looking for. And possibly extraterrestrial body or two, something like that, that we can identify as not being human or human made. So far, what they've released are these little blobs of light darting around. That we've seen all of those before, Richard, and I am disappointed, as are I think most people, in what they've released so far. It also suggests that they're playing tricks with us again, like they always do. I'm talking about our government. But I will believe it when I see it. As far as Steven Spielberg, I am not aware of having seen any photos of the actual Roswell crash from 1947. I know their photos were taken. And they would have been derelict if they hadn't taken them. But so far, we haven't seen any. And again, like I said, I will not believe it until I see it and I can recognize it as something significant. So far, I have not seen anything like that.
6: We're talking with Thomas Carey. The books from him, I recommend Roswell, the chronological pictorial. It goes in order of what happened, and you're going to find out that people always say, look, if something happened, Richard, Thomas, if something happened, people would have talked. Well, I hate to inform folks, but just because the mainstream media didn't report on something doesn't mean that it didn't happen. And in fact, I think the estimates are, and this comes from you because you spent the majority of your life on this thing, as many as 30 deathbed confessions. When it comes to talking, Thomas Carey, the people who know about Roswell, have they talked?
7: Yes. I've spent the last 35 years on the case. And my compatriots, Kevin Randall and Don Schmidt, have also spent 35, 38 years on this case, which puts, if you combine the three of us, that turns out to be over 100 man years of investigation of this one case. Nobody knows more about the Roswell case than the three of us. And if you've been following the government hearings on this, the one word you never hear is Roswell. That's because they have no they can't defend their actions and inactions on that case. So they pretend that it happened so long ago, we don't even want to talk about it. Well, I'm sorry, folks. That's when the cover-up started as far as UFOs was back in July of 1947. So the fact that they don't mention it doesn't mean that it didn't happen, but they would like you to think that, oh, well, it's so long ago that we shouldn't pay attention to it. But, Richard, to answer your question, the three of us, myself included, we have interviewed several hundred first and second-hand witnesses to the Roswell case. All the first-handers, as far as we know, are gone now. Because if you were, let's say you were 20 years old back in 1947, you'd be 100 years old this year, or next year you'd be 100 years old. We are not aware of any first-hand witnesses still with us. I'm sure there might be some, but we don't know about them. And among those hundreds of witnesses, first and second-hand, that we have interviewed, we have 30 deathbed confessions. Now, let me ask you, Richard, how many UFO cases have 30 witnesses, let alone 30 deathbed confessions? I can't think of any that has that many. As far as seeing something in the sky,
6: Phoenix lights,
7: something like that. But 30 deathbeds is unheard of, but we have them. We have them. And deathbed confessions are, in courts of law, deathbed confessions are given extra weight because the supposition is that somebody on their deathbed, they want to clear the decks before they pass away and get everything out that they know to be truthful. So that's why deathbeds are given extra weight in courts of law. But Roswell is not a legal case. It's a historical case. And our mandate has been to interview as many witnesses before they passed away that we could. And I still, at home here, I have many, many cassette recordings of interviews that I have done that I haven't put to text yet. I haven't written down yet, because the minute I would interview one person, I would just go on to the next. And I have all these audio cassettes of interviews that I've done that I have got to sit down and type them out for history's posterity. But
6: we're talking with Thomas Carey. And Thomas, you're an American hero. I mean, when we say you dedicated your life, you really did. 35 years. And for the longest time, Roswell, most people considered it to be ground zero or the granddaddy of them all. And that was actually, folks, you should know, one of the reasons I did reach out to Thomas Carey is I'd had him on the program several times years ago before COVID and everything changed how much attention you give to something. But I was struck by the fact that there are so many things that are showing up on X, on Facebook, on TikTok, etc., but hardly anything about Roswell, and I'm glad that you explained that for us. Let's do this. Let's take a short break. When we come back, we're going to talk more with Thomas Carey, and I'll have you just kind of walk us through, based on all of the interviews and everything you know now, what you believe happened there. There's a lot of questions. People are going to say, wait, they come here from somewhere else and they just crash, or does that have to do with radar? Is it just one crash? Were there more than one crash? Was it just dead bodies and it wasn't non-human entities, or were bodies and living beings there as well? We'll get to all of it with Thomas Carey when we come back. If you've got a question for him, I'll see if I can get it in. Text it to 719-715-0740.
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0: How did I lose weight? 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Lean, right here. 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I never minded being 2:35, but you know what minded? 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
6: Richard Randall will be talking with the expert on Roswell here in just a moment. 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Tell them that I sent you. And we're talking with Thomas Carey. You have spent so much of your life, and I do believe you're an American hero for doing all of this research. And you haven't become a wealthy man. You haven't become, you know, a big famous person or anything like that, which to me just shows how interested you were in this. Kind of walk us through, if you would, Thomas Carey, what happened in Roswell back in 1947, based on all of your research, plus these 30 deathbed interviews, confessions, whatever you'd like to call them, Thomas Carey.
7: Okay, Richard. Back in July of 1947, we think it was July the 2nd, 1947, between 11 p.m. and midnight, something exploded in the sky near the town of Corona, New Mexico. It was actually closer to Corona than Roswell. It exploded and rained debris down on the desert floor, and there were five extraterrestrial beings aboard. Four of them were killed, and one was still alive when the wreckage was discovered. So what happened was, the next day, the rancher on whose ranch all this stuff came down was out checking to see what had happened to his fences and the sheep and all that sort of stuff. And he came across this huge expanse of pieces of metal that were covering the landscape. And he didn't know what, he never had seen anything like that. They were familiar with balloons and stuff like that, but they had never seen little pieces of metal that were either indestructible, or that they could fold up in your hand and crumple it up, and then open your hand, it would go back to its original shape. So a few days later, he goes into the town of Roswell, which was about 75 miles away from his ranch. And he goes into the sheriff's office and says, I got all this stuff out there. I need somebody to clean it up. I got sheep to take care of, et cetera, et cetera. The sheriff didn't believe his story. And just then the phone rings, and a local DJ is checking the sheriff's office to see if there's anything new happening that he could put on the radio. This is for radio KGFL. He says, yeah, there's a fella here. His name is Mac Brazel. He's a rancher. Here he is. Well, to cut to the chase, the DJ didn't believe his story either, and he said, well, it sounds like whatever happened on your ranch, it came from the sky. Better call the air base south of town. Now, this would be the 509th Bomb Group, which was stationed just south of the town of Roswell. And so he calls the station. They send out a intelligence officer who looks at this stuff, and he doesn't know what to make out of it either. So he goes back to the base, takes it to the commander. He doesn't know what it is either, but their thought was, oh my God, maybe this is Russian. Maybe this is a Russian device of some sort. So they go out to the ranch to get a firsthand look at this, and they bring a whole bunch of stuff back, and it's still still unknown to them. So they flew some of it to Washington, D.C., so the higher-ups could have a crack at this stuff. They couldn't make it out either. They knew it wasn't something that they had. So the next day, this with headline goes around the world. Now, there's a big argument as to whether it was a local faux pas or the government was trying to deceive the people already. There was a headline that went out, RAAF, that's a Roswell Army Airfield, captures flying saucer near Roswell. And that headline went around the world, July 8, 1947, and the world is just simmering with excitement. Oh, we got a flying saucer and blah, blah, blah. So what happens is the government changed their story, and the next day they put out a headline, a press release, folks, it wasn't a flying saucer, it was a weather balloon. Thank you and good night. And so, We had just won World War II. The Army and Air Force and Navy, our military, they were held in high esteem back then. And so when they said it was a weather balloon, you know, the press, they bought it, and most everybody else did. The story goes away until 1978. Anyway, what had happened was a spaceship from another planet, another world, with five extraterrestrial beings aboard had exploded. We don't know why it exploded. It was either an internal explosion of some sort or a lightning strike, because there was a heavy lightning and thunderstorm at the time of this explosion, or it was something like the new powerful radar that they had put in New Mexico, because the 509th Bomb Group south of Roswell was the only atomic bomb group in the world with atomic bombs. They ended World War II by dropping two atomic bombs on Japan. That was the 509th Bomb Group, which is now located, at least back in 47, near Roswell. And it's the bomb group today located in Missouri, Whiteman Air Force Base, that conducted this raid on Iran. That was the same 509th bomb group from 1947. That's just an aside. So all the wreckage was taken to Wright Field, now Wright-Patterson Air Force Base in Dayton, Ohio. And little people, back then, they called them little people. They didn't call them extraterrestrials or aliens or little people. They were little frail people, 3.5 feet tall with large heads. They also went to Wright Field, including the one that was still alive. We know that for a fact from eyewitnesses who saw the what we call the live one. They saw them back not only on the Roswell base where everything was initially taken, but also at Wright-Patterson Air Force Base. So that's what happened. They covered up the story, and it wasn't until 1978 that the base intelligence officer from Roswell in 1947, Major Jesse Marcel, he was dying of emphysema, and he went public with his story that he had actually handled physical pieces of wreckage from a flying saucer, as what they called them back then, flying saucers, flying discs. He held them in his hand. He knew for a fact that it came to Earth, but it was not from Earth. So that's how the story went, and in 1978, a fellow by the name of Stanton Friedman had just given a talk on UFOs in Louisiana. And the host or producer of the show said, hey, there's a fellow

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1: All of the rest is all kinds of stories, all kinds of information coming in. But the granddaddy of them all, the ground zero story, which is Roswell, is being ignored. And that makes me wonder why that's happening. We'll talk more with Tom Carey when we come back. 719-715-0746.
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3: Are much cooler across Southern Colorado for your Sunday. A few lingering storms are expected tonight before we dry out and into your Monday. Temperatures are expected to warm up with a little more cloud cover. With your KKTV 11 Alert Weather, I'm meteorologist Josephine Sage.
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18: Colleague of mine was telling me the other day about how their Instagram feed is filled with videos, most of them kind of funny, about how grandparents and friends tend to bulldoze new parents out of the way to get to see their baby. As a dad of three daughters, I know how life really does become all about them the moment those kids are born. But I also know parents are still people, too, who need their own attention beyond being mom or dad. And moms, in particular in those early years, can feel especially invisible in the eyes of other people. So what can you do to stop contributing to what is known as maternal invisibility? Women we spoke to said these two things were the most helpful. When people stopped to ask how they could best support them, number one, or when they took the initiative to handle certain tasks that obviously needed to be done. I'm Dr. Sanjay Gupta, helping you live a better life.
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4: 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Learn right, be safe, shoot well. And let's go back to Thomas Carey. Thomas, when it comes to the information, one of the things that I used to believe for a long time was that, because I have believed that you were on to the real story of Roswell and that it was being covered up and that there was a lot more to it. But for the longest time, I always thought, well, you know, if somebody saw a UFO somewhere else at a different time, a different place, it was probably pretty much the same kind of thing that happened at Roswell. There have been a lot of newer reports that, no, it wasn't a disc. It looked more like some of the advanced aircraft that the United States has been working on, secret projects and things like that. But whether it is, you know, small grays or little men, as they were calling them back at Roswell, or tall Nordics, or all kinds of different types of craft, different types of behavior. Is it interdimensional? Is it time travel? Things like that. There is so much information out there. Give us a buyer beware, caveat emptor, if you're inclined to, Thomas Carey, about the difference between what you're projecting, which is fact. I'm guaranteeing you what he is saying is fact, as opposed to disinformation or misinformation. Thomas Carey.
5: Well, Richard, I can't comment on the veracity of other alleged crashes. In fact, I did one show a couple weeks ago where the host said, well, it could have been, a latest jet aircraft, something like that. But the difference in Roswell is you can't explain away the little bodies with the large heads, no nose, no ear. You know, that you can't explain away bodies like that. And I do want to point out a few things that Roswell, it was a crash of one flying saucer, as they called them, not two. I think other investigators said, well, it could have been two, a crash of two. No, it was only one. There are three sites involved in the Roswell case. One, the debris field where when a ship exploded, all these pieces of wreckage came to rest down on this sheep rancher's, Mac Brazel's ranch. the second, and when it exploded, and we get this from witnesses, Richard. We're not just making this stuff up. We have witnesses all the way from the crash site, or the all the way from the crash site, all the way back to the Roswell base where everything was first taken, and from there to Wright Field in Dayton, Ohio. We have witnesses all along the trajectory and at both locations. So when the ship exploded, two of the beings inside the craft were ejected and came to rest 2.5 miles east of the so-called debris field site. That's the first site. The second site we call the D. Proctor body site, that because that's the witness who discovered the two bodies on this low bluff 2.5 miles east of the debris field site. So two of them are blown out and come to rest at this low bluff 2.5 miles east. Well, there were still three extraterrestrials still left in what was left of the ship. We think it was the inner cabin that withstood the explosion and stayed aloft for another 30 miles and came to rest just north of the town of Roswell. We call that the impact site. It was really like a more like a landing than an impact. And there were three extraterrestrials found at that site, two dead and one still alive and walking around. So that's a total of five beings on that craft, four of them dead, one still alive. Everything is transported to the Roswell base, just south of the town of Roswell, and from there it goes to Wright Field in Dayton, Ohio. That's the trajectory of this whole event. Now, you can explain away wreckage. Oh, that's from a new fighter jet that they're developing. They had an accident, and it's the latest material. But you can't explain away the little bodies. Now, we have one of the witnesses. He was in 47. He was a lieutenant colonel. He was stationed at Wright Field. He was a student at what they call the Armed Forces Intelligence. He was training to be a base commander. I keep forgetting what the symbols stand for. Air Force Intelligence Training Program, something like that. And he said everybody on the base at that time, they knew something was coming from New Mexico. They had been told that it was the crash of a flying saucer. So everybody on the base knew what was coming. And he told us, we interviewed him several times in person, on the phone, et cetera, et cetera. He said they knew within 20 minutes what they had. Not 20 years or 20 days. They knew within 20 minutes what they had, and it was extraterrestrial. Okay, so that was his name was Arthur Exxon. In 1964-65, Exxon, he was now a general. He was the commanding officer of Wright-Patterson Air Force Base, the most important U.S. base at the time. And he said that even he did not have clearance to actually view the wreckage himself, but that he knew everybody on the base, so he got all his information from his lower ranking officers whom he knew. And he said that definitely the consensus was, because they analyzed everything, that the wreckage, as he said, was from space. Well, back then we didn't have any, I guess we had one satellite or something like that, but he said it was extraterrestrial. And he said the wreckage was made out of mostly titanium and some other metal, an amalgam of titanium and some other metal. So the big task, and we get this from people who were involved, they tried to back engineer the so-called memory metal. That's the metal that I told you about, that where you could wad it up in your hand into a ball, unfurl your hand, open your hand, and the metal would just unfurl itself. It was indestructible. You couldn't cut it, scratch it, burn it, or permanently deform it in any way. So it's one disc and one craft, five occupants, four dead, one still alive. We don't know when the one that was still alive expired, but we're told that it died. They were doing some experiment with it or on it, and it expired during some procedure that they were doing. We don't know what year it was, but it ultimately met its fate also.
4: Thomas, I need to take another break here. We'll be right back with Thomas. And I want you to note something throughout the entire interview with Thomas Carey, and that is he tells you what is a fact. He doesn't speculate about other things. And just as he was here, if he doesn't know, he says he doesn't know. That is one of the telltale signs of somebody who is being candid and honest with you, as opposed to other people who've got a motivation, whatever it is, to tell you something that may be interesting, but it's not true. We'll pick it up there when we come back with Thomas Carey. If you've got a question for him, I'll see if I can get it in. 719-715-0744.
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18: Colleague of mine was telling me the other day about how their Instagram feed is filled with videos, most of them kind of funny, about how grandparents and friends tend to bulldoze new parents out of the way to get to see their baby. As a dad of three daughters, I know how life really does become all about them the moment those kids are born. But I also know parents are still people, too, who need their own attention beyond being mom or dad. And moms, in particular in those early years, can feel especially invisible in the eyes of other people. So what can you do to stop contributing to what is known as maternal invisibility? Women we spoke to said these two things were the most helpful. When people stopped to ask how they could best support them, number one, or when they took the initiative to handle certain tasks that obviously needed to be done. I'm Dr. Sanjay Gupta, helping you live a better life.
4: We're back to The Expert on Roswell here in just a moment. His name's Thomas Carey. I recommend a couple of his books. I'll post that on social media for you as well. Barb Schlinker, I'll be talking with her here in about an hour or so. Your Real Estate Boy program on Saturday from 11 until noon. 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The results vary, of course, house by house. But one of the things that I'm impressed by is the fact that she generally can sell a home 3 times faster than the average agent, and generally for 4% more. 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You don't want to leave that on the table. 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Thomas Carey, when we were wrapping up, you were talking about how even the base commander at what most people call Wright-Patterson these days, he didn't have clearance to even go look at what was on his base. There are stories about Barry Goldwater wanting to get out there, and he's got, you know, Curtis LeMay saying no. We've got presidents who are saying, well, I don't know that I've got a clearance for that. I think Marco Rubio was alluding to that. So do presidents get clearance to this? And if they don't, who's making these decisions? Who has the right to have clearances? Is it in the government? Is it in the intelligence agencies? Is it with defense contractors? Thomas Carey.
5: Yes, I think it's certainly, I think it's within the Defense Department, because whenever the Defense Department is involved, especially in UFOs, they can always invoke, oh, it's a national security item, and there's nothing you can do about it. And exactly who those people are, I couldn't tell you, but it's the Defense Department and the intelligence agencies. They were supposed to report 2 or 3 years ago on this. They were supposed to interview the contractors who had anything to do with the UFO wreckage. Mostly was back engineering, but the Defense Department took it over and killed it. So we're still waiting for a report like that. So it's such a long story, Richard. That's all I'd like to say about it, because it gets very frustrating for me knowing that they've had this Roswell material and the little bodies. The last we heard about the little bodies is that they were in Dugway. They were in Dugway, Utah, on the Dugway Proving Grounds. Now, we heard that from somebody at Wright-Patterson who is now gone, but that's the latest we heard. And the other thing is that as far as the wreckage is concerned, UFO wreckage, certainly Roswell, the last we heard was that it was at the Bigelow Aerospace in near Las Vegas, Nevada, because Senator Harry Reid, was good friends with Robert Bigelow, and Bigelow had a space-type company anyway. So Reid got $22 million and funneled it to Bigelow to try to back engineer this stuff and work on other things. And we have information in writing from the Defense Intelligence Agency as to that's where the so-called UAP, that's what they call them now, where the UAP wreckage is, at least it was in the early 2020-21. They may have moved it again, we don't know, but that's where it was just a few years ago, and they were working on things like shrinking time and space and things like that, sort of regular esoteric stuff way above my head, and that's what they were working on. But any time the Defense Department is involved, you know, you're going to get what we see so far, these little blobs of light. Oh, boy, look at that little blob of light. It doesn't look like anything. The people want to see a nuts and bolts type craft of some sort, whether it's circular, cylindrical, triangular shape, something that looks like a craft. They don't want to see these little things bobbing around and a little flash of light. Oh, boy, look at that little flash of light. We've had enough of that.
4: We have. Oh, my gosh, we have. I mean, if anything, what they've released at this point is underwhelming. We'll have to find out what happens. Like I said, big press conference today, and then the movie comes out on Friday. I'm going to stay in close contact with you, Thomas Carey, because we've talked about Roswell quite a bit today. There's more to talk about with regard to that, but I'll be picking your brain on other information that's coming out and whether you think it might be credible or not, because when I've got somebody who's spent more than 35 years on one subject, they are the expert. I'll go ahead and I'll post on my social media links over to your books. I want to thank you on behalf of myself, the listeners, and the American public. You ought to get a presidential award for freedom for what you have been doing all of these years. And I hope we get the information while you and I are still around. Thank you so much. I want to talk to you real quickly, though, before we break, about Kruger Brothers Construction. And they've been doing it since 2009. The family is great. And they put their name on the business. They have been, like I said, doing it since 2009 with great results. And that's why even as recently as last year, Home Remodelers of the Year, and that's People's Choice Awards, that's is something that if you go to their website, KrugerBrothers.com, you can see a lot of the reviews, Better Business Bureau, etc. You can look at a lot of the projects they've had. Again, commercial and residential. They'll take care of repairs if you need that. They'll take care of remodeling. If, for instance, people have had their loved ones, their in-laws or their parents come to live with them, or maybe a child comes back after leaving the home for a marriage or school or whatever, and they need a little bit more privacy, they'll take care of you. God bless you all. We'll see you back here tomorrow morning, 8 until Vince.

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6: Are much cooler across southern Colorado for your Sunday. A few lingering storms are expected tonight before we dry out and into your Monday. Temperatures are expected to warm up with a little more cloud cover. With your KKTV 11 Alert weather, I'm meteorologist Josephine Sage.
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7: So here we are. This morning, get a text from a friend of mine, and he's probably at work now. I don't know if he could listen or not. But one of the things that he brought up is that he took a job several months ago, and he got along very well with one of the people that he worked with, a woman who apparently is gay. And they did some training together, always got along with each other. And then, boom, all of a sudden, no, I'm dead to her. And I mean, even if I say hello, she just ignores me. It's pretty weird. Have you ever had that happen to you? I don't think I've had that happen to me, but maybe it has. But I can picture it being the case. So then he is baffled and left to the thing, okay, so what did I do to, you know, get you so angry about, you know, me? The answer I have learned, especially because you have a lot of personalities in radio, the answer sometimes is you didn't do anything. And they're not crabby at you. They're not angry at you. They got a lot going on in their little world, their own job, a lot of things going on at home, or all of the rest. And they're not walking around singing zippity-doo-dah every day and you know, trying to be all friendly to everybody. They've got their mind in a zone. And at best, you're going to get a nod from them or something. I get that. Because like I said, you know, if I'm in pain, that's me. I'm pretty crabby when that's the case. The only conclusion that my friend, I have to be careful not to use his name, the only conclusion I can come to is that there was something there, because this is not a guy who gets all butthurt. If you knew his backstory, you'd know there's no butthurt with this guy at all. He did say, because I said, well, I think maybe I'm going to talk about that. He says, if you breach the subject, all you have to ask is, now, this is your audition for being a talk show host, because this question better be good. Otherwise, I'm going to say I'm never giving you even the opportunity to influence an influential talk show host. All you have to do is ask, quote, have you been or have you severed relationships for no other reason than the person's political views or religion? Because he believes that it might have to do with this person finding out that he's a Christian. And the assumption must be that, if you're a Christian, you must be homophobic. Everybody knows that, right? Oh, right? Well, I don't think that's true. I mean, it depends on who you talk to. There are a lot of different views on this kind of thing, depending on, you know, which religion, which church, which pastor, which minister, which priest, all of those kinds of things. I've left a congregation, not because I disagreed with the majority of the people that were in the pews next to me or ahead of me, or with generally, you know, the beliefs of that particular denomination. It was, well, we have a new minister here and he's taking everything in a different direction. Bottom line, though, here is he says, see what road that takes you down. So I submit to you that if you've had something like that happen, it's part of the reason I brought up Claude Lemieux. Follow me on this. Part of the reason is that people make assumptions, and including me. I assumed that Claude Lemieux was at least, I didn't think he was a bad guy. I don't think he intentionally hurt Chris Draper. I do think, however, oh my God, the guy turtled and he's supposed to be an agitator and then you just fold like that. Well, Darren McCarty said, yeah, he folded because he hit him in the head and that's what folded him. But all of those years for Claude Lemieux, it was a misconception of who he was and what he was about. So if you identify yourself as a Christian, have people just assume things because you say that? Or more frequently, I've got to believe, it comes down to whether you identify yourself or people identify you as being a Trump supporter. As soon as you do that, and I know this from, you know, friends, from people in my family, from, you know, a whole bunch of different people, I know that as soon as you do that, you are going to be considered to be a homophobe and a racist. And I alluded to it yesterday where there are people who will say and believe that Richard Randall is that. The people who listen to him, therefore, must be that. And it goes without saying. Well, but what did he say or do that makes you believe he's all racist or homophobic or something? Because you obviously, I mean, I don't listen to him. I know, but you obviously had to listen to him at some point. Well, not actually. This is what people told me. Except people told me Claude Lemieux turtled. You know that, right? I mean, I'm the person who screwed up on Claude Lemieux because the guy who folded him with one punch is the person who said, oh, Claude Lemieux didn't fold. He was knocked out and he was really, really hurt because I really clocked him. So for all those years, I had the wrong perception. So here's what I did. Get this whole, you know, Trump's homophobic, you're homophobic, blah, blah, blah. I'm going to do this one more time. And then I'll try not to do it for another day or two. Scott Bessent is openly gay, making history as the first openly LGBTQ+ person to serve as U.S. Secretary of the Treasury, confirmed in January 2025. He is also the first openly gay U.S. Senate-confirmed cabinet member in a Republican administration. That sounds like some classification for the Emmys. And in a show that had more than 50 people watching it and was north of the Mason-Dixon line, and the time frame would have been the late 1930s, the award winner is, I'm being sarcastic here, goes on to just say, Bessent has been married to John Freeman, a former New York City prosecutor, since 2011. And the couple have two children via surrogates. During the Senate confirmation hearings, he discussed his sexuality, noting that President Trump selected him for his financial qualifications rather than his sexual orientation. Woo, that doesn't fit the narrative, does it? He previously shared that he was discouraged from the public service early on in his career due to sexual orientation. If you look at his marks during the confirmation process, he just talked candidly about it. All right, so that's one. And you know what? Honestly, up until, I don't know, maybe 6 months ago, I didn't know he was gay. Careful, Randall. What you're saying, he didn't look a little bit light. You're not going to say poof, are you? You're not going to use anything to do with loafers, are you? I'm not doing any of that. It just, there's a vibe, right? Are you gaydar? Is that what you're saying? No, I'm not saying gaydar. I feel like I'm walking myself into all this quicksand, David, and you are not doing anything. Might want to come over here. All right. So Rick Grinnell, I mention him frequently. Now I'm use Scott as well, because now I got both of them. Rick Grinnell is an openly gay American diplomat and political figure. He made history in 2020 as the highest ranking openly LGBTQ person in U.S. history and the first to serve in a cabinet level position when he was appointed acting director of national intelligence by President Donald Trump. Grinnell served also as the U.S. ambassador to Germany 2018 to 2020, and later as a special presidential envoy. In fact, you're seeing all this Karen Bass stuff coming out of L.A. If you go back to the fires, President Trump went out there with Melania. She is so classy. And also with Rick, and gave him special assignments. I have to say, the good news is you're working for President Trump. You're Rick Grinnell or Marco Rubio, especially. You're working for President Trump. That's the good news. What's the bad news? Well, he's giving you five jobs, so you have to, you know, do all of this. You know what that tells me? It tells me how much trust he has in somebody like Marco Rubio, all right? It goes on to say here, in his personal life, he has openly discussed his sexuality, starting in interviews that being gay helped him become a better Christian. He actively advocates for gay conservatives and often speaks out about his belief in equal rights while critiquing what he describes as overreach by the gay left. Now, there is a commonality to these two guys. And it is that the issue is not here somebody who is gay. You probably work with, know somebody in your family, et cetera, who is gay and has never made a big honking deal about it. It comes from all of the people who do make a big honking deal about it and have to make a big honking deal about it. And, it's the entire month of June, for Pete's sakes, Richard, don't you know? For a look at Rick Grinnell's views on cultural issues and his political identity as a conservative gay man, and then goes to an interview there. And you could throw in there, if you want to transfer, and you can put Bruce Caitlin Jenner in there as well. But why would you do that? I guess because Bruce Jenner is trans, and he's really trans. He's not one of these people who said they were trans. Hey, give me the medal because I defeated all these women. I'm trans. I get to be in a locker room. You still have that junk. Well, but I identify as trans. Well, the rest of you identifies as something completely different. We're talking Leah Thomas here. It's something completely different. And on the other hand, you know, Caitlyn Jenner went ahead and had the surgery. She did say that she about backed out of it. And she had people leaning on her very, very hard, not because they cared about Bruce Jenner or Caitlyn Jenner, but because they needed that victory of having that person identify as trans. The problem with that is that, yes, but it turns out that he's a Trump supporter. How do you know that? Well, I don't know. Why do you drive around in your little convertible, a Miata, which I was kind of surprised. I thought he'd be driving, I don't know, nothing wrong with Miatas. His little red MAGA hat. Oh, the same kind that Tom Brady had in his locker. Yes, every time you have that hat, it becomes a big deal. Truth of the matter is that I'm not trans and homophobic, and neither is the president. It comes down to, it is fatigue. Somebody came up with a term. I don't know who it was or how it came up with, but it was just, you know, we are LGBTQ fatigued. We're not phobic. We don't fear it or anything like that. We're just tired of it over and over and over again. And especially when you have to attack me or my friends or my listeners or the people I know who are good, decent people. But you would rather, you know, treat them completely different. All right, let's go to text messages here. We'll get started. Comes from Griff. He says, Richard, there's an old saying about not discussing religion and politics in certain settings. And I can vouch for that, Griff, because we had a very conservative uncle, Jim. And now I know why he was so conservative, because I've gone through life and I've seen he was right on all this stuff. But my parents were Democrats, and they were big Kennedy Democrats, et cetera. And so that was the rule. If we went up there for Thanksgiving or for Easter, which we did frequently, no, do not bring up politics at all. And actually, it was a great visit. But these days, if I were Uncle Jim, I would have been chomping at the bit. I heard him say this, and she said that, and I'm not supposed to say anything. Don't ruin the meal. Griff goes on to say, you're not going to get canceled for calling it like you actually see it, and all of us out here agree with you. Wait a minute. Griff said everybody out there agrees with me. Dang, I didn't know that. What are you shaking your head? You think there's a couple out there who might not? Steve, don't call. We're talking about here. Bruce Jenner went full retard and lopped off his junk. That is incorrect, Griff. He didn't lop it off himself. He had somebody do it. That's not stunning and brave. That's crazy. So, you know, that's a pretty controversial statement there, right? That's not brave and stunning. That's crazy. Well, I don't know that I would call it crazy, but I wouldn't call it brave either. I think in these days, especially for younger people, the braver thing to do would just be to say, I'm a Christian. I'm a Trump supporter. You have the right to do whatever you want to with, you know, your gender and sexuality and stuff. But I've been taught that, you know, that's not the right thing. So, you know, you're a great person. But other than that, and I have my own beliefs. Could you respect my beliefs if I respect your beliefs? It's that way. And so I would have to say, if coming out is brave, It seems to me instead, and I'll get in trouble here, but we'll take a break after I say this because I'll get in trouble. If coming out makes you brave, and I say, well, not really, because tons of people have come out, and I don't think it makes them any braver than anybody else. Like I said, the person who would stand up and say, no, I'm tired of all this stuff. That takes a lot more courage than it does just to conform to everybody who wants to indoctrinate you and your children and all of the rest and make sure that you keep your mouth shut. And don't you even think about putting some Trump flags up around your house or a Trump sign around your house. You better have one of those little, you know, Black Lives Matter and this is an open and welcoming driveway or whatever the heck it is. Because if you put the Trump flags out there, what'll happen? If you're in California, they'll beat you to death. How about that? 719-715-0740.
2: How did I lose weight? And I did. Lean, right here. I did. I love this stuff. 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
11: If you are struggling with substance abuse, alcohol, pills, whatever it may be, first of all, it's nothing to be ashamed of. We know addiction is a brain disease, and we also know getting into recovery can be tough. Also, in case this helps, I want to tell you about a new study at a Harvard School of Public Health, which found that spiritual belief, the idea of a steady religious practice, had a protective effect from addiction. Experts we talked to told us there were probably a few reasons why this might be the case. Number one, excessive drug and alcohol use would not be the norm in a religious community, and people want to fit in. Two, a belief in a higher power provides people with hope and solace, great foils for addiction. And three, and I think there's some merit to this, regular attendance in a faith community also provides connection. Just like in AA, camaraderie and social support is often what you need. I'm Dr. Sanjay Gupta, helping you live a better life.
7: From, I believe we're going to hear from El Paso County's chair for the GOP here in a little bit. And then we're going to get into some of the reactions still to the gubernatorial debate. Let me preview that a little bit by just saying, I've been telling people they should watch it. Oh, so they could come away with a better informed decision? Not really. It's just interesting and fascinating on about 20 different levels. Get to that here in a little bit. On the other hand, you want some simplicity? You make a phone call. You call Barb Schlinker, 719-301-3900. Or you go to her website, barbhasthebuyers.com, and you start looking at what other people are saying about her as well. She's been selling real estate for more than 25 years. That's a lot of experience out there. And that experience is how to market a home, how to negotiate a sale as well. And I can tell you from being a trial attorney, 90% of the cases were negotiated into a settlement. Only 10% at best ever went to an actual trial. That was the best part of it. But can you imagine having a job where negotiating is one of the major parts of your job? And yet they didn't train you in any fashion. They didn't give you any education on that. Here's your real estate license. Okay, go out there. And how? What? One home per year? A couple homes per year? For 5 years? But I've been doing this for 5 years. You know what? Check with Barb. She's been doing it for more than 25 years. And hundreds per year. On average, I think it's about 3 or 4 days, a new home every time. And she's averaging more money for that home as well. It's all of the right stuff. Plus, you can listen to her on Saturday. I think it's a good opportunity to get to know her a little bit while you're driving around. That show is from 11 until noon. It's called Your Real Estate Voice. I sit in with her, but she's actually the host of the program. 719-301-3900 or Barb has the buyers here as well. There is one thing here. It just says it's not 2020. I mean, it's not 2022. That's 4 years ago. You don't need to do this. You know what it comes down to is I don't want to play any politically correct games to say this or this or this. Here's where I draw the line. And I think it's an important place to draw the line. And that is you have people who love the attention And that's why they are being, you know, a trans athlete, is they get all of the attention and, you know, the adulation, because now they're one of the club. Well, I don't respect that. And especially when it's coming at the expense, I'm talking about Leah Thomas here, coming at the expense of other swimmers who are female. I thought you guys believed in female rights and, you know, promoting female, Title IX, all this different stuff. Well, yeah, we kind of did, but now we don't so much anymore. Well, we can tell, because the girls who are running out there faster than the trans guy, they're up there on a podium equal to him, even though it's, he shouldn't even be, you know, competing in a division like that. I think part of it is motivation. And my sense is that Jenner does not do this because he needed this label or wanted to be approved or it was going to help his career or anything like that. I can't imagine chopping my junk off or having somebody else do that as well. And I do worry about that. I mean, we see all of these younger people. How many? I don't know. Is it one out of 10? Is it one out of 100? Is it one out of 1,000 who say, boy, I regret having had somebody cut my junk, and now we're trying to redo it? If you want to have a, you know, I guess an informed education on this, it's not hard. Just get online and you can see what it entails to a change from a man to a woman, or especially from a woman to a man. And I'm not looking at anything that, oh God, it's not good. It's bad. You can do whatever, it's your body. You can do whatever you want to. The thing, and I think this is where the fatigue thing comes in. I don't think most people are out there wanting to get into somebody else's business, but you brought your business to the track meet. You brought your business to the public square. You brought your business to, you know, the ballot box. You brought your business to the state legislature. Why are we even doing this? We got a lot of big, serious problems here. Illegal immigration, the cost of living, crime. The list is long. And yet for you, there is just one issue. No, I get. Yeah, there are two issues. Abortion and gay. Yeah, we got that clear. And hating Trump, too. What else you got? You have, you know, good plans to make sure that people can afford to even live in Colorado, or that they can afford to live in Colorado and you know, not be a victim of crime over and over and over again. Well, we don't pay so much attention to that because we're paying attention to the LGBTQ thing and all this other stuff over here. Therein, as they say, would lie the problem, right? 719-715-0740. I don't usually brag about going to expensive places, but I just filled up at the gas station and I bought an entire tank full. So, I don't remember how. I was in a hurry this morning. I'm not sure how much I put in. I'm standing there and I'm putting gas in and I'm thinking, oh, I've got quite a bit here. Get in the car to drive off. It's a quarter tank. And I have a small tank. I'm like, okay. I mean, whatever it was, I know it's cheaper than I normally pay. It's at a Maverick station. Could I also just vent one more thing as if I haven't done enough here? So, David, I'm at the Maverick station, and I'm starting to put the gas in, and they start running the stupid little commercials that annoy the heck out of me. But do you know what the kicker was? And if you don't want to hear all these stupid, I'm paraphrasing here. If you don't want to hear all of these stupid commercials annoying the hell out of you, then you just need to become a member of whatever our club is and you're good to go. Wait, so your marketing is to say, yes, we know we're annoying the hell out of you, but there is an out. And that is, if you jump over here and become a member of this, then we'll quit annoying you. Why does that seem like something a 25-year-old, here I go, being all ageist or something, 25-year-old would say, oh, that's brilliant marketing, and the rest of us would be saying, not so much. Here we go. Why do I even... Richard, I'm a Republican, and I still listen to your little radio show, knowing that you are gay. I know it's okay to be homophobic. So I must be gay because I'm homophobic, but I'm not.

Richard Randall. Hey, we're all over the place here. Text messages, some of it in response to the debate the other evening. And again, it's only an hour. There are no commercials in it. I think it clocked in an hour and 4 minutes, something like that. It keeps moving, in my opinion, a little bit too quickly, because they're sometimes giving one of the candidates like 10 seconds to answer a question. So is it going to help you decide who to vote for? It might. It's worth, you know, I think you're better off to get all the information, all the input that you can. Talk to your friends, talk to people you trust, endorsements sometimes, et cetera. But a lot of it is just something that, you know, do your own research on. Yes, if you want Victor Marsh, go ahead and watch the interview with Kyle Clark. Yes, you should probably listen to him on the radio program with Candace Owens and all of the rest, right? I'm not endorsing anybody, so I don't have a dog in this fight. And I'm not telling you to watch the rerun of the debate because I think, oh, well, my guy won or my gal won. And therefore, no.

0: as I said before, the only winners, the clear-cut winners that came out of that debate were the Democrats and were the moderators, because they got what they wanted. And that is, no matter who the Republican candidate is, they got a little bit of fodder that they can use in an advertisement for the general election. Ken Davis joins us. Thank you for joining us again. He is relatively new. I keep saying the new, but how long have you been party chair here? A year, maybe?
1: Almost a year and a half.
0: Okay. Well, it wasn't as far off as I thought it might be, so that's good then. So just give us your take on things. And I did have something the other day, and I did it as a joke in a break, where I asked somebody who they were favoring in a particular election, and they weren't supposed to be favoring anybody. That's a new chair up there in the state. At first, I think he maybe thought I was serious, and I wasn't. It's just that, you guys stay out of the thing. You do a lot of different things to help Republicans win races, but getting involved behind one particular candidate does not seem to be the thing, or it's not supposed to be the thing. Let's put it that way, Ken. Let's start by opening with that, because we've got a lot of people, and it's not just the governor's race, but we got a lot of different people there. A lot of people are going to come into your office or text you or give you an email, et cetera, and they're going to be looking for a little bit of favoritism this way or that way. Are they going to find a welcome person when they ask for favoritism for this candidate or that candidate? Ken Davis.
1: Great question. And my answer is always, I am the chair of the El Paso County Republican Party, and I remain neutral in the primaries. And so, no, we're not picking sides before the primaries are complete.
0: You got it. And I mean, I knew the answer. I think everybody, I certainly knew the answer before I asked it. Sometimes I just ask it because I want people to hear it as well. So if you're not going to pick candidates before the primary, and neither am I always say I don't plan on endorsing anybody, but who knows? In the last instant, I may change my mind on that. But I'm a talk show host. I'm not, an official with the party. So let's set all of that aside and just start thinking about winning a general election with a lot of these different races. It could be the governor, it could be, the attorney general, et cetera. What are you advising for people of various stripes when it comes to being a Republican that they ought to be doing and thinking about between now and the primary, and then, we'll reset as we get ready for the general?
1: Well, I heard you just talking about the last debate that was done by Channel 9 up in Denver. I am still recommending people to go find some of these live interviews, along with the debates. Granted, you're right. I mean, the winners a couple of days ago definitely were the Democrats and the moderators, because the moderators did exactly what they intended to do, which was not just moderate. But it still allows you to see how these candidates perform kind of under fire.
0: I think so,
1: because
0: yeah.
1: they're going to come before fire quite a bit after the primaries either way. So.
0: And I've said, I don't expect you to listen to every moment of the show, but I've said before, I'm voting for governor. I'm not voting for somebody to be the best debate person in the state of Colorado. I want somebody who's going to get this state back on track. And there are a lot of different things. I think the more you watch or listen to or go to an event and see somebody talk with these people, they're working hard to kind of do it. There was one point, folks, if you have not watched the debate that Ken and I are talking about here, there was one point, and I'll see if we can find it before we go to the break or end up here today, but pretty sure it was Victor Marks saying, well, you guys are getting in the questions that you want in preparation for the general election, which is exactly what I believe they were doing. There are a lot of questions there where all they wanted was to get this answer, this answer, this answer, and they can put that, not they, but somebody else can take that little clip and put it in a campaign advertisement and say, see, this is what this person, this person, this person believes. As we're getting ready for the primary, a lot of people are concerned, including me, that it's not just all Republicans that are going to be there. What are you advocating for a Republican like me in terms of telling people to go out and choose the Republican ballot? Because Steve Schleicher is going to send two ballots to people. Choose a Republican ballot and vote there. Or, no, you know what? Just ignore it. Because I don't want Democrats deciding who our candidate is going to be. So we have to go through that path. Are you giving Ken Davis anybody suggestions on how to handle that?
1: It's funny. I stood up before my church this past Sunday and really was encouraging folks to make sure they vote in the primaries. We need to make sure that our voices are heard, people vote in off-year elections, that we need every voice that we can secure.
0: Yes.
1: And so we've also been doing some door knocking and taking folks' literature about all the Republican candidates that are going to be on the ballot. Because you're right. I mean, with 50+% statewide, 52% of all voters are unaffiliated, so they're going to get two ballots. And some of them lean right, some of them lean left. And when they take that opportunity to vote in the opposite party's primary, it creates additional challenges for our really good candidates.
0: It really does. And I just want to make a note. You were talking about churches. You know, Democrats in the mainstream media are kind of interesting because as soon as somebody like you says anything about church or religion, or especially, you know, Scott Bottoms or Victor Marx has anything to say about being a pastor or a minister or religion or faith or any of these, oh my gosh. But, you know, they don't complain at all when you've got a lot of very liberal churches that are out there with vote. And I'm talking about liberal and Democrats and all of this who are out there suggesting that people ought to vote for this and this and this. They just, oh, that's okay. That's okay over here. When it comes to the El Paso County Republican Party, do you have need for volunteers, or is now we're pretty much staffed here? Because I'm picturing, Ken Davis, some folks out there saying, well, I can help out if I know how to help out. I'm not sure about working on a particular campaign, but there's got to be some things I can do, even if I'm not working on an individual campaign.
1: Thank you. That is perfect. I was just talking about us going door to door. We absolutely could use more walkers. Listen, if you are friendly with your neighbors, reach out to our office. You can sign up to volunteer at GOPElPaso.com. We're offering training to show you how to go out and door knock and leave the literature. We absolutely need more walkers to help us get information about our candidates out to the public.
0: So I've done that before, and I don't know where the app came from, et cetera. I mean, I go back to the days when it used to be you'd go to a big Republican headquarters, and they had all these phone banks. You had a computer here. You get this name. You have somebody making calls next to you, and that's how they did it. And more recently, if people have not done it, my experience is more recently, nope, we're going to give you an app, and you can use that app to start making phone calls to people. But when it comes to knocking on doors, same thing. There was a computer portion of that, because I always thought it was, well, we just go knock on all the doors, don't we? And sometimes we get Republicans, sometimes we get Democrats. You know, we don't have time to waste doing that thing, or at least that was my experience 2 years ago. And it's, no, we're going to give you people that we know are registered as Republicans. We want them to show up and vote, especially, I keep hearing this number, Ken Davis, of how many hunters there are out there who should care a lot about gun rights, and yet they're not voting. Talk to us a little bit about what knocking on doors or making phone calls would entail.
1: Okay, and we're not doing phone banking in the primaries, but we are doing door knocking, and we provide you a list of Republican voters and unaffiliated voters that lean conservative or lean right.
0: Yeah,
1: and so you are generally speaking approaching a friendly door. We're not trying to put you in a position where someone's going to threaten you, which seems to be the way these days, that people have really taken their politics and become so passionate that they think violence is the right answer. So we avoid putting anyone in that position.
0: No, and I appreciate that. I guess, I hadn't thought about that, but I had no bad interactions at all. Some people, you know, were, look, I already decided who I'm voting for. You've got my vote. I'll be out and I'll do this. And other people are like, well, I'm kind of an independent. And then you have a little bit more of the conversation. But you're right. I never knocked on a door where somebody was like, get the hell off my property. I got to take a break here. You got to get back to work. Any final thoughts from you, Ken Davis, before I let you go?
1: No, I will add that if you want to work for a specific candidate, feel free to reach out to their campaigns and go walk for them. We just want more folks involved in the process.
0: Yeah, I agree with that. And every one of those campaigns, I've had all of these candidates in studio or on phone, or whatever, all of them would welcome additional help. And as I always say, sometimes it's writing a check. Sometimes it's sweat equity or, you know, going out and knocking on doors. Sometimes it's just using your own social media to contact some of your friends and relatives on email or Facebook or whatever. But we can't just, I guess what I submit all the time, and I'll ask your approval for this, but I submit that we're no longer in a position where you have done your bit, you've done enough, if you just went out and voted, because these days, I don't think that's enough. You have to do more than that.
1: No, you absolutely have to do more than that. Listen, saving the Republic is tireless work, but it is work. And so let's you know, roll our sleeves up and get to it.
0: You got it. That is Ken Davis. Thank you for joining us here this morning. Let's take a short break. We'll tie this all up, put a big bow on it. Double Dog dare you to say, what on the air, dudes?
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12: A Better Life with Dr. Sanjay Gupta.
13: We all know how important it is to stay active as we age, especially as we get older. But I've come to realize that for as good as people are about getting their cardio in, a lot of older folks really don't seem to be doing the recommended amount of strength training or even understand why it's so important. It helps you stay functional and therefore independent for as long as possible. Certified strength and conditioning specialist Dana Santis says a great place to start is not with dumbbells or barbells, but with your body weight, which allows you to build strength while also learning how your body moves and where your limitations exist. It also reduces the risk of overwhelming your connective tissue, which adapts more slowly than muscles as we get older. Once you're comfortable, you can dial up that intensity, but do it slowly, do it carefully. I'm Dr. Sanjay Gupta, helping you live a better life.
0: Richard Randall, hey, you want the right people working on your side for you, right? And that would entail, if you're going to have any repairs or remodeling done to commercial or residential property, take my advice on this. Since 2009, Krueger Brothers Construction has been working on projects just like that. They've been hired, the reviews come in, People's Choice Awards 2025, Home Remodelers of the Year. And these are good people. I mean, when I sat down with Matt the very first time, I was impressed with him and what his company, not his company, but what the company does, what the family members and the people who are employed and work there as well. I went out, did a tour of the shop. You meet the people who are doing all of the work. Plus, you see all of the equipment that they've got, the products that they have. And whether it is repairing something or whether it is having a remodel or even building something new, you might need a new, you know, building on your property. They can take care of that. In fact, I've never asked, is there anything you guys can't do? I'm sure there must be something, but they do a lot of things that others will not do, and that would be metal roofing, flat roofs. There are a lot of companies that say, we don't do that. Well, if you have to have that or insurance claims, everybody knows about insurance claims and hail damage, but you want a local company. You want somebody who's done that before and that you can trust. They'll do the inspections. They've got windows, siding, decks, exterior, stucco, pretty much everything. Give them a call, 719-358-7053, 719-358-7053, KrugerBrothers.com, and tell them that I sent you text messages. This one. Okay. I can't say that on the air, can I? No. Okay. I got Double Dog Dare to say something, which is actually pretty funny. And I don't know that it's all that offensive. It kind of is. What am I doing, right? This is the one that says I usually don't brag about going to expensive places. It's getting better, I think. And I've been leaving it up to Vince to talk a lot about what's going on in the Middle East and the president and some of the dynamics. Part of me wanted today to talk about the president, purportedly, well, he admitted it, yelling at Netanyahu over the situation in Lebanon. And do I take a side on that? I do. And which side? You'll be shocked to find out. I take the American side and the president's side on that kind of thing. And why would that be? Because I'm an American and I live here and our priorities are number one here. Some of our allies may have some needs and some things that line up with our values and et cetera. But no, it's called America First. So I may dwell into that a little bit tomorrow. But do you know something? Just the fact that you heard the president say that he got frustrated with Netanyahu and said some things. And the president admitted, do you ever think any other presidents would just admit that? And the answer is no. And that's why when I say what you see is what you get when it comes to this president, it is. And some people are going to say, well, that's bad, that's good. I think generally you would know where he stands on this. Are you going to blame Trump for the high gas prices? Let's see. Did I blame Trump when the gas prices were high under Joe Biden? Look, I think if the question, I don't like the question. I'll tell you this, though. We're in a situation, in a world market, we're in a situation where the gas prices are higher than they were. They're higher than I expected. They're higher than I wanted, but they're also higher than the president wanted or expected. And we've gone down this path. Was it reasonable to do it? Did the president overestimate what he could accomplish in the Middle East? Is it going to be a long-term thing? Because he said no endless wars, et cetera. The president is in a tough spot, admittedly. He doesn't want endless wars. I know that. I mean, I know that. Absolutely. And he doesn't want this to turn into that. He promised we weren't going to have that. But by the same token, this is a difficult situation. But whoever you are on the gas prices thing, you do understand that much of what this president and his administration have got to focus on right now, whether it's gas prices, uranium in Iran, or all of the rest, has been dumped on him because all of the prior presidents didn't care enough to do anything about it. Well, they did. They gave, you know, palace full of cash to Iran, so they did do that. And then John Kerry, even though he wasn't officially in an administration, was over there talking with them and saying, just hold on, just this whole Trump thing for a term. Just hang on, we'll get back to being on track again, right? President Trump is not perfect. I don't know anybody who supports President Trump who is thrilled that we're paying more for gas. The question was pretty simple, and that is, are you willing to pay more for gas so that we have a better situation in the world when it comes to Iran? What I would like, and I can't do this, I just don't have the ability to do it, but I'd like some, you know, bean counter to say, all right, so this is how much we're paying more for gas, right? And we've got this situation that we do believe needs to be resolved over there with Iran. But if we weren't wasting so much money over here on all of the fraud and the waste and, you know, the fake daycare, et cetera, that would more than pay for the difference in gas prices. I think that all the time. And that's why I mentioned being in the parking lot or in the store with these people. I keep thinking to myself, I wonder what my tax money could be going for other than helping these people who seem to just be quite content with you and I paying their freight. Tomorrow, Colorado, UAPs, UFOs, and President Trump.

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5: Are much cooler across Southern Colorado for your Sunday. A few lingering storms are expected tonight before we dry out and into your Monday. Temperatures are expected to warm up with a little more cloud cover. With your KKTV 11 Alert weather, I'm meteorologist Josephine Sage.
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7: All right, nearly 2 a.m. You got this. You can finish any science project before it's due. Already tucked the kids into bed. Who was I supposed to call? No, I just need to finish this. Oh, and I've got the kids' lunches tomorrow. This house needs to be cleaned. Did I eat today? There's just so much to do, and I'm nowhere near done, and I just wish I could do more.
6: Well, we all get caught up in the busyness of life, don't we? And you probably feel with some frequency like you're running on empty. Today's Focus on the Family with Jim Daly is for you as we explore important rhythms that will help you have a more healthy, more meaningful life. Thanks for joining us. I'm John Fuller.
8: John, do you ever get caught in that exchange with somebody where they say, how you doing? Oh, I'm so busy. You just go into this whole litany of 14 things you got to do.
6: And then they respond like, oh, you're busy. Well, yeah, let me tell you how busy I am. Yes.
8: So,
6: yeah, absolutely.
8: I'm guilty of that because, totally. You know, usually I'm pretty busy. And you want to know about it? I'll tell you. Yeah. You know, I'm flying here. I'm going there. And, you know, we wear it like a badge of honor. But our guest today is going to challenge that and say, are you sure that's healthy? And I think I'm at the point of saying amen. I don't think that's the way we should go. And the problem, of course, is that that lifestyle is unsustainable. I don't think it's what the Lord wanted for us when he talks about bringing life to the full. And what does that mean? And we're going to explore that today.
6: Mm-hmm. Yeah. And Deborah Falada has been with us a number of times. She's always very popular as a guest. She's an author, speaker, a counselor, and she writes and speaks about marriage and relationships. And today we'll hear about a book that really is so deep and rich, Jim. I don't know how much of it we'll be able to cover today and next time, but it's called Soul Care: Find Life-Giving Rhythms, Live Restored, Avoid Burnout, and Discover Unspeakable Joy. And we've got details about Deborah and the book at focusonthefamily.com/weekend.
8: Deborah, welcome back to Focus. It's so good to have you.
0: It's good to be back with you both.
8: It's so fun. Well, we kind of set it up there. Maybe you can bounce off of that, this idea of busyness and the badge of honor. And I think the American culture really raises that to a high standard, don't we? That maybe too high. We kind of put it out there for people to see how busy we are so you can tell us how good we are.
0: Yeah, I think we tend to value the amount of things that we have going on rather than the quality of the things that we have going on. It's not about the quantity. It's about doing what God has called us to do. And I think you're right when you said it's not sustainable. And that's the bottom line here. You know, as a licensed counselor, I see so many people coming into my office, high capacity ministry, executive pastors, senior pastors, people who are burnt out.
8: Let's explore that a little bit, that burnout feeling. I'm not even sure. I think I have been there. But again, not being trained in that way to really understand it, I'm not sure that many of us as lay people can know if we're on the edge of burnout. What are some of the descriptors for a person who's on the burnout glide path?
0: Yeah. Well, let me start by asking a question. The first question I would ask is, how full do you feel? If zero is I feel totally depleted in life, and 10 is I feel filled, what number would you give yourself? I think that's a really important question to ask. And then you want to start looking for symptoms of burnout, which are things like excessive fatigue, even after you've had a good night's rest. But I think one of the telltale symptoms is you start feeling apathy towards the things that you used to love doing. Honestly, it can also come with physical symptoms, as far as headaches and muscle aches and pains and all the different things that you don't know what to attribute it to, but it's causing you to feel depleted. And you want to be on the lookout for those kind of things.
8: Yeah, it's important because it's part of Soul Care, the title of your book. Let's talk about that, the title Soul Care. You know, we've got self-care and we got other things like that. So what is the differentiator with soul care? As Christians, we love that. Soul.
0: Yeah, I
8: we
0: know.
8: Love
0: You're
8: the
0: right.
8: soul.
0: You're right. I think Christians tend to be a little bit scared of the word self-care because of the focus on self. And here's the thing about it. The way that culture defines self-care is superficial. It's not enough to get a manicure, pedicure, take a warm bath if you're not getting to the roots of the things that are draining you, as well as the roots of the things that are going to fill you up. So even culture's definition of self-care isn't enough for us as Christians. We have to dig a little bit deeper. And soul care is birthed out of the six rhythms that Jesus himself practiced to fill up during his time here on earth. And if Jesus himself understood that he had human capacity and he had to honor that human capacity, though he was fully God, he was fully man, how much more do we have to have the humility to say, I have a human capacity and I need to honor that?
8: Yeah, and we're going to get to that because that's the core of the book, right? Before we get there, though, Jesus said in Mark 12 about loving, you know, the Lord your God with all your heart, soul, and mind. We understand that one. Loving your neighbor as yourself, we don't spend a lot of time thinking about that because on the one hand, we think loving ourselves is almost feels anti-Christian to do that. What do you see in the healthy clinical sense of what the Lord was expressing there? What do we do in a healthy way to love ourselves and then loving our neighbor?
0: Well, I think the healthiest people are the ones who are the most filled up. You know, empty people have a hard time focusing on others. And I think sometimes we're so afraid to be selfish that we self-neglect.
8: And wear that as a badge of honor.
0: Yeah, exactly. Right? And self-neglect leads us to self-sabotage because we're empty. And you know the irony in all that? When I self-neglect, when I neglect my needs and I neglect what's going on inside of me, I feel so burnt out and empty that the only person I can think of is myself.
8: Huh.
0: You know, when you're at your lowest point in life, you're not thinking of others. You're just thinking about how bad you feel.
8: Well, it's
0: how
8: almost
0: empty
8: like
0: you feel.
8: Can't think of others.
0: Exactly.
8: That's your point.
0: Exactly. It becomes this vortex of selfishness in a different way. But I think the balance of that is learning to honor and address our needs and how we can stay filled up so that we can continue to pour out in the way that God has called us. My dad used to always tell me growing up that human beings are like a well. And if you don't keep filling up your well, you're eventually going to run dry and you're not going to have anything to offer the people in need. And I see this as a message specifically for the caregivers out there. Those of us, the counselors, the pastors, those in healthcare, teachers, ministers, who are constantly pouring out. We have to be even more intentional about making sure that we're filled.
8: Yeah, that's so good. In fact, in the book, you had a story of a pastor, a senior pastor, who did experience burnout. Describe, and of course, you've changed his name, and I get all that to protect him. But describe his situation and what was the remedy?
0: You know, he was at the height of ministry. He had this thriving church that was growing in an unexpected way. But he was on the verge of burnout. When he came in to see me, he was done with ministry. He was feeling so bad emotionally and physically, so exhausted. And here's what it comes down to. Before you can start practicing healthy rhythms, you have to get to the root of why you don't practice them to begin with. If you don't get to the root of your underlying belief system and why you tend to neglect yourself to begin with, you're just going to repeat the same patterns with time. So I had to sit with him and really start to dig. Why do you neglect yourself? Why are you burnt out? This man grew up in a family where his stepfather was so strict. He was such a perfectionist. And if you messed up, it was over for you. There was physical abuse, emotional abuse. So he learned to just put his needs on the back burner and focus on doing the right thing in the right way for his father and not rocking the boat in any way.
8: To avoid punishment.
0: To avoid punishment.
8: Yeah. Wow.
0: So here he was years later, doing the same thing in ministry, seeing what everybody else needed, trying to be perfect, not rocking the boat, not focused on his needs until he got to a place of complete depletion.
8: Yeah, that's so amazing. You know, Deborah, sometimes these things are so subtle. It doesn't sound subtle when you unfold it for your client.
0: Right.
8: But then it just hits you. How do we understand how those subtleties of our childhood and the things we experience end up becoming this huge weight in our lives? How do we even start to think about the behaviors that we're acting out and where they're connected?
0: Yeah. Well, the first question to ask yourself is, what's the belief system here? Why am I doing more than I should? Why do I always say yes? Why do I take more on my plate? And we might find that underneath the surface, there's a belief system that thinks, if I don't do it, nobody else will. Or I have to be the one to do this so that I have value in my life.
8: Affirmation.
0: I want to feel valued. I want to feel affirmed. There's a belief system that we carry. And oftentimes it's rooted in our trauma rather than in God's truth, who says that we are already loved. We are already valuable. We are already enough because of Jesus. And when we function out of the belief system of trauma, we find ourselves engaging in unhealthy patterns.
8: Wow. I mean, that's something for us to take inventory of, you know, in our lives. What motivates us? Why are we behaving the way we are?
0: Right.
8: Especially for those of us that are Christian, because we should be the healthiest people on the face of this earth.
0: I know.
8: Emotionally.
0: Can you
8: and
0: imagine?
8: Often we're not.
0: I know. Can you imagine if the church took on the call to get healthy, how that could overflow into our world.
8: Yeah, that is so good. All right, you opened that door on the six principles that you've learned that Jesus demonstrated for us, and we'll get through all of them. Let's start with nourish. What does it mean to be nourished?
0: That was a unique place to start for me because I think the world helps us focus on our physical well-being, probably to a fault. But in church, we often neglect our physical well-being. But how can we go to Judea and Samaria and the ends of the earth when we're sick and tired and depleted, right? Mm. Our physical health, our temple, is such an important part of having healthy rhythms. And Jesus himself stopped to take care of his body. The Bible says he was wearied with his journey, and so he would stop. It talks about him making time to eat and drink and making sure his disciples were nourishing their bodies. Coming from a Middle Eastern family and thinking of Jesus saying to the disciples, come and eat, was a really refreshing look at him, because he actually cared about the state of their body, because he knew that that was the path and the avenue to being able to do everything that God had called them to do.
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8: Deborah, you mentioned your heritage, Egyptian, and I remember going to someone's home, Peter, who grew up in Lebanon, and oh my goodness, I mean, coming over for, you know, in the States, we say, hey, you want to come over for dinner? They spent 4 days getting ready to do this meal for us.
0: I believe it.
8: And the homemade hummus and the breads and the, you know, dates. And the kitchen was fully decked out. Yeah. Every counter had heaps of food. I'm going, Peter, my goodness, you could feed 100 people. This is what we do. Yeah. We want to make sure you have enough.
0: We want to make sure you're nourished.
8: I was like, enough? I mean, but it was amazing. And I think for those of us that do the drive-thru mostly, whatever that might be, you know, pick up the already cooked chicken and at Costco and get it to the table. Describe for us that culture of a meal. I mean, it's different. We don't possess that understanding of what it means to sit and eat together the way the Lord did with his disciples. It's a gathering. It's something special.
0: Well, first of all, it was a life-giving meal because of the people that were there, but also because of the types of foods that were being eaten. I mean, we've really strayed from that in modern America, 2024. The things that we're eating today are mostly processed and unhealthy rather than whole foods that nourish us. They might be foods that fill us, but they're not foods that nourish us. And, you know, interestingly enough, we work against God when we're not taking care of our bodies, whether it be not eating good foods, whether it be not drinking enough water. I had an experience where I was out on a ministry trip and I was dehydrated and I started having heart palpitations. And, you know, right away you're like, this is spiritual warfare. It might not be a demon. It might be that you're just dehydrated. You know, sometimes we're, our blood sugar is low. We're not eating healthy foods. And then we blame the enemy for it rather than seeing our role in the process of having a healthy body.
8: Well, I want to shout out to your husband, who's a doctor. You called him, right?
0: I called
8: him. Hon, you need to pray for me. There's spiritual warfare. He said, how much water have you had?
0: Exactly. What's going on? How much water have you had?
6: Start with the basics.
0: Start with the basics. And how often do we neglect the basics in the caring of our souls?
8: Yeah. The next one is rest. This is probably one of the more difficult ones, going back to our initial conversation about being busy as a badge of honor.
0: Right.
8: To really be able to rest. And, you know, we think of Jesus as on 24/7. That's not really what happened.
0: No, I think we give ourselves the impression that he was busy and always going and always pouring out. But when you look at scripture, and the most beautiful part of writing this book was looking at Jesus through the lens of soul care. He was so good at it. And things that you notice that you would have never noticed before had you not been looking for those things. Jesus was really good at pulling away and taking breaks. He was really good at responding to his body's exhaustion. I'm tired. I'm wearied with my journey. What am I going to do? I'm not going to push through. I'm going to rest. I'm going to honor my capacity. My favorite verse was when Jesus took a nap. He climbed on the boat after a long day of ministry. And instead of just pushing through and doing more, you'd think he'd tell himself, I only have 3 years. I got to push through.
8: I'm not going to sleep.
0: Yeah, I'm not going to sleep. He went on the boat, climbed down into the hull, and took a nap.
6: Now, there's an element of trusting God in that. I mean, Jesus modeled that for us, but it's really hard to consider rest as somehow related to trusting God and acting in faith. How do I do that when I stop?
0: I was working with a client recently who said, I feel guilty when I stop to rest and take naps. So we really had to dig, what is the underlying belief system that's causing you to feel guilty? And she said, I don't feel valued when I'm not doing something. I feel like I have to be the one to do. And I challenged her, isn't there a sliver of pride in that, thinking that it's on us to do rather than when I close my eyes and rest, I serve a God who is bigger than me, and he's able to take the little that I can give him and multiply it. Yeah. It's actually on him, not on me. And I think sometimes when we have a hard time resting, there's a little bit of pride underneath that rather than trusting the Lord.
8: You know, so often, Deborah, and I've seen this personally, a friend of mine who, he had never shared this before, but as a 7-year-old boy, he was molested by a neighbor. And, you know, as an adult, he was type A, high achiever. And it was so courageous of him, because at one point he told me, he goes, you're the first human being I've ever said this to. But I think I wake up every day trying to feel clean. And the only way I feel like I can get clean is if I work harder.
0: Trying to prove himself.
8: Isn't that interesting? And it gets back to the point we made earlier, these connections that happen to us.
0: Right.
8: And then how it translates into our actions. Many years later, perhaps, this struggle to feel clean and have to get rid of what was ugly.
0: Right.
8: And to work my way through that. I mean, what a tumultuous, torturous place to be in.
0: It's funny because sometimes we look at the success or the good behavior as a positive thing. But if it's not rooted in healthy beliefs, it'll always lead us down an unhealthy path, which ends up in burnout, which ends up in us being in a place where our light is no longer shining.
8: Yeah. When it comes to this idea of rest, I feel pretty good about this, honestly. And I, you know, I'm trying to be objective with my self-assessment.
0: Yeah.
8: But you mentioned the book, you know, tried to live your life at 85%.
0: Doesn't it sound like something an Olympic coach would tell you,
8: yeah,
0: right?
8: Yeah, but I like that. I feel like that's what I try to do.
0: And I'm glad
8: it's just,
0: to hear that.
8: I think it's healthy. You leave some capacity. And I don't always do it perfectly.
0: Right.
8: But the point is, I think generally, I actually strive to do that.
0: Well, if you think of our emotional energy like a budget, we all know that living at 100% max of your budget is unhealthy. I wouldn't tell you spend every penny of your paycheck, because what happens when unexpected needs arise? You can't save for the future when you're living at max capacity. Our emotional energy is very similar. And we have to honor that and make sure we have margin. One thing that was really neat when I was processing and writing Soul Care, I often tell my clients the 85% concept. When I thought about the concept of the Sabbath, there's one day of rest out of seven. When you calculate that out in percentage, guess what it comes out to?
8: It'd be about 15 to 18%?
0: 85%.
8: Okay, the opposite.
0: The opposite.
8: Of that.
0: Yeah. 15 to 18% rest, 85% work.
8: Yeah.
0: So it's that concept that I think there's something really spiritual underneath the surface, because God understands the way our bodies work and what our bodies need.
8: Oh, I think it's so perfect. You experienced a season in your life where you battled with insomnia. I think that's called growing older.
0: I sure hope not.
8: I mean, so many of us over that maybe 40 line, you start sleeping a little more restlessly. It's like, for my pattern, it's real good sleep at the beginning.
0: Yeah.
8: And then 3 o'clock in the morning, I kind of get a little more restless, start thinking about some things I need to do. And that can, I can struggle with that. But speak to that moment in your own life with insomnia and what that signal was for you.
0: Well, one of the things that I challenge people to take seriously in soul care is the rhythms of sleep that they have. I think we get into a pattern of, well, nobody sleeps well, and this is just part of life. But we don't realize when we're not sleeping well, we're not functioning well either. Our judgment is depleted when we're tired. Our response is slower when we're tired. So it's, for me, understanding that insomnia was a signal. Like, what's going on here? Are my chemicals off? Is this hormonal? Is this anxiety? Is there something that I need to adjust underneath the surface? Rather than just ignoring it, pushing through, covering it up, actually figuring out what is this telling my body and what do I need to do differently to respond?
8: You know, you're seeing people that have come to that conclusion in your practice as a counselor. What percentage of people broadly you think are in that spot where they're going, okay, this might require some help? I know that's not a scientific question because it's hard to guess, but I would think it'd be on the smaller end.
0: I think it's
8: 10 to 15% that are going, okay, I need to do something.
0: The more likely response is to push through. And that's the unfortunate thing.
8: And just pile it on, and then 20 years later, you have a real massive problem.
0: I would say maybe even 2 years later.
8: Okay.
0: Yeah, absolutely.
6: So I'm thinking of somebody, as you raised that good question, Jim, I'm thinking, Deborah, of somebody that I know. He's late 20s, and he goes to sleep around 11 at night and gets up at 2 or 3 in the morning. That's it. He sleeps 3 or 4 hours a night.
0: Wow.
6: And I thought that's a little unusual.
0: It is unusual.
6: And he seems to have accepted that. He goes running at 3 in the morning. Just to deal with that. So what would your guess be in terms of how I can help him see maybe this isn't normal?
0: Yeah. Well, I would challenge him that this is a signal of something going on underneath the surface. Because we are supposed to have healthy rhythms of sleep. We were made for healthy rhythms of sleep. We were created the circadian rhythm of day and night. And so rather than just think this is how I am, we need to start investigating and figure out, first step, seeing a doctor. Second step, seeing a counselor and trying to get to the root of what some of this might be, whether it's physical or whether it's psychological and emotional and something that needs to be addressed.
6: And this kind of goes back to your first, one of your first observations. Why am I this way? Why am I letting this happen?
0: Right.
8: Yeah, and it could be, first step might be pray and ask the Lord to reveal to you what's happening there. Yeah. And I think that's a good place to end, Deborah. Jesus is modeling. We're going to come back next time and explore some of the other attributes that you've highlighted. But ending, I think, on the high note of God's creation and what he wants from us and what he modeled for us. Jesus did model emotional health and well-being. What are those snippets that you could close here at the end and encourage people to think about as they live their day-to-day life and want to honor God and how they do that?
0: I would say the best way that we can continue to pour out in the way that God has called us to, in the most effective way, is to make sure that we remain filled, because our level of effectiveness is directly correlated to our level of fullness.
6: Such great insights today from our guest, Deborah Falada, as she talked about her book, Soul Care, Find Life-Giving Rhythms, Live Restored, Avoid Burnout, and Discover Unspeakable Joy. Those are some challenging benchmarks, Jim, for all of us, living a restored life and avoiding burnout, experiencing unspeakable joy.
8: I'm thinking, where do you sign up? And there may be someone listening right now who says that sounds impossible, and it is, without the power of God working in our lives. I love Deborah's advice to live like Jesus and follow his example. 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
8: John, let me remind everyone why giving to this ministry is so critical. 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And here's the thing. Nielsen ratings, we buy that book so we know how many people generally are listening to us. 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So we really need to see if we can just move that up one notch. 2% of folks might give, and even $10 a month will make a huge difference from a number of people. 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Can you build into people's lives that way?
6: Yeah, donate.

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1: And we started this conversation last time, so if you missed it, get a hold of us. 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
2: mobile app is terrific.
1: Yeah, it's a good way to do it. There. So that's what I typically listen is mm-hmm. Through the app. Deborah, welcome back. Good to have you here.
3: Good to be back as always.
1: All right, we talked about some of the rhythms last time. You identified six rhythms or lifestyle choices in your book, and how Jesus modeled these for us. Quickly, what are the six rhythms? And we'll jump into number four.
3: Number three. Yeah. The first is nourish our bodies, and how we can honor our bodies with a proper nutrition, hydration, and movement, just like Jesus did, taking care of our temples. The second one is about rest and making sure that we trust God when we lay down and sleep, and realize that we can only do what we can do, and our body needs to be energized by rest, and how important that is in being a healthy person. The third one is protect, and it talks about setting healthy boundaries like Jesus did. Sometimes we think of Jesus as someone who always said yes, but that's not actually the case. The fourth one is connect, to make sure that we are engaging in life-giving relationships. The fifth one, which I'm excited to talk about, is savor. And it's about enjoying life and being present in it. And then the sixth one is tune in. Be aware of what's going on underneath the surface of your life emotionally.
1: You know, I'm going to go back to something from last time, because you sparked a thought for me when it comes to rest. The level of anxiety and depression in the country right now, especially North America, all of us, is so high, particularly in young people. The idea that we need to be okay with what happened today and trust God is so critical.
3: You're right.
1: I mean, to trust God, to say, okay, Lord, I'm going to lay my head on the pillow tonight, and whatever is, and I believe in you, I trust in you fully. That should give you a good night's sleep.
3: Yeah. I think the higher our level of trust, the easier it is for us to rest. And if that's not the case, like we talked about earlier, struggling with insomnia, that means there must be something going on underneath the surface that I need to identify and deal with.
1: Mm-hmm. Let's move to protect, which is that next one. You did some research for the book that caught you by surprise, how people viewed boundaries as a bad thing.
3: Yeah.
1: Because, you know, there is no literature psychologically. I'm thinking of the book Boundaries by our good friends.
3: Right.
1: Boundaries are a good thing. Why do we say or think they're bad things?
3: I think we have an unhealthy definition, a wrong definition of boundaries. We just assume that boundaries just means saying no to people in need. And we assume that Jesus didn't have boundaries because he always said yes. And good Christians should always say yes. We shouldn't say no. But that's not actually the case, first and foremost, and that's not how Jesus lived. When I look through the gospel, through the lens of soul care, I was shocked at how frequently Jesus said things like, no, and not yet. It's not my time. No, I'm not going to do it this way. I'm actually going to do it this way. No, I'm not going to go to that town. I'm going to go to the next town. He wasn't under the obligation of man. His number one priority was to do what God has called him to do. And when I think of boundaries, I think of the word protect, because it's the way that we protect our calling, what God has called us to do. So it's a really important part of being healthy.
1: Let me make sure we have this in a practical way. I can remember Jane, when she was at UC Davis, she was doing a chemistry degree, pre-vet, and, you know, had a load that she was carrying, and she was going to a church there, and the pastor had asked her if she could run the children's ministry. And when she looks back on it, she felt like she couldn't say no. And she was young, and she said, you know, today I could, but I took on so much, and it almost destroyed, you know, her ability to do well in school,
3: right,
1: which was the main thing. And I guess the question there in that

0: example is how do we develop that backbone to be able to say no? Because it feels contrary to a Christian attitude of kindness and always being available for people.
1: Right.
0: We give that the letter grade of an A. If you're right. acting that way, you're an A Christian. And if you turn people down, you're actually a C Christian. Speak to that need to say no.
1: Yeah. I think it's important to address the underlying belief system that we talked about in the last conversation. Why do you feel like you can't say no? What is the underlying belief system there? Maybe I feel like it's wrong. Maybe I believe that it's my job to fix the problem, and that if I don't do it, nobody else will. Because that underlying belief system will keep you saying yes to so many things till your plate gets so heavy that it breaks. Yeah. We have to realize that every time we say yes to something, we are automatically saying no to something else because we have human capacity. So it's not just about saying yes to everything and everyone. It's about prayerfully considering what God and God alone wants us to say yes to.
0: Let me ask you this question. When you place that boundary around your heart, it's a positive. I think so many of us, and I put myself right there with Gene. I'm not pointing that out. I think we all learn over time to not simply be people pleasers,
1: right,
0: but to put those boundaries. I think it comes with maturity and sanity. But speak to that idea of protecting your own heart so that you have more for other people.
1: I have to sneak this quote in from a friend of mine who's a counselor. She said, behind every people pleaser was usually once a parent pleaser, where we grew up in a situation where we had to just constantly make sure our parents were okay because there was addictions, there was chaos, there was unhealthy expectations put on us. Mm. And you kind of start living out of that cycle of pleasing people, saying yes to more and more. What happens though is you run out of energy. I worked with a woman in counseling just recently who said yes to everything and everyone at work. But then when she walked through the doors of her home, she was so depleted that she had nothing left to give to her husband and children. And she was feeling bad about it. Like, I want to give them more, but I can't. And the reality is she had to start prioritizing and realize that all the things she said yes to were her saying no to her family in different ways, because we have limited human capacity. No one of us is a superhero that can go above and beyond. Jesus himself, who is fully God, yet fully man, honored his human capacity and said no so that he could reserve his energy for what God had called him to do.
0: I think that's hard for many of us as believers to even comprehend that the Lord, he knew there were sick people in the next town over or what have you, but he couldn't do it all. I mean, I guess that's the conflict. He could have, but chose to protect that time and to make decisions that he needed to make for his own soul care. I mean, it's weird to talk about God and his own soul care. It feels uncomfortable, actually. But he did say no.
1: He did say no.
0: And he did pass by people. And, you know, it's hard to even imagine, why would God do that?
1: He was limited by choice in his human body and his human capacity. And I think he wanted to model to us what it looks like to live fully as human beings. He was fully God, yet fully man, and he modeled for us so well what it looks like to care for our souls and stay filled up.
0: Moving to the next rhythm, being connected. That can mean a lot of things.
1: Yeah.
0: How do you define being connected biblically? What does that look like?
1: Being intentional with life-giving relationships. One of the most exciting things about studying the Gospels as I was writing Soul Care was watching Jesus be a really good friend. You know, before he chose the disciples, the friends that he would say yes to, think of all the people that wanted to rub elbows with Jesus, right? But he decided to focus in on the 12. And before he chose the 12, he spent the night in prayer. How often do we pray about our friends and the type of people that we should bring in close to our lives, the type of people that God wants us to invest in? But Jesus was a really good friend. He was intentional with his friendships. He was intentional about giving and also receiving. Remember in the garden when he said to his disciples, here's what I need you to do for me. Stay awake and pray. Not only did he give to his friends, but he also allowed himself to receive from his friends. So we can learn a lot from Jesus and how he engaged in life-giving relationships.
0: You know, you mentioned in Soul Care, Genesis 2:18, where God says it's not good for man to be alone, yeah, and creates woman. I've never really stepped back to think about the tenderness of that. And it's such a more beautiful, poetic way to think of God's heart for us.
1: I know.
0: That he saw that and he remedied that.
1: He sees our needs sometimes before we see them.
0: Yeah.
1: And he offers us ways, healthy ways, to fill those needs. I think the next step is for us to be able to see our needs and then have the humility to receive what he's offered us to meet those needs in healthy ways.
0: You know, so often today we think of independence, especially again in North America, you know, our heritage is we forge through the forests and we, you know, manifest destiny and all those things, you know, and it's kind of ingrained in the culture. But that pioneering spirit and the loneliness of it, being out there at the edge of the spear, you might say, isn't a great place for a human being, because God created us for a relationship. And in your research, you found some evidence that being alone is not a healthy place to be.
1: It was almost scary to look at some of the research that showed that feeling lonely on a regular basis was almost as dangerous to your health as smoking a pack of cigarettes a day. Because ultimately, the high levels of cortisol, the stress, lead to different types of disease.
0: Huh.
1: And so it was really fascinating to realize the effect that loneliness has on our physical body. And I think it goes back to the fact that God sees our needs. He knows it is not good for man to be alone. He knows that two are better than one. But I think it's easy for us, especially when we've been hurt, to push people away, to put up a wall and armor up.
0: Yeah.
1: Instead of softening our hearts and realizing that how we protect ourselves is with boundaries, not with a wall to keep ourselves safe. So I ask you to really consider, who are those life-giving relationships in your life? And if you don't have them, prayerfully consider what it might look like to invite some people into your inner circle so that you can engage in life-giving relationships, because God knows you need them and they're healthy for your soul.
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3: Well, hi, I'm Dr. Danny Huerta, and when a teen is struggling with anxiety, the stress often brings sleepless nights and being pulled apart as parents. 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
2: 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Let's resume now with the balance of today's programming.
0: Deborah, you describe your mom as a servant-hearted person. I think we all know people like that. Maybe we perceive ourselves to be that kind of person, servant-hearted. But you admitted that you weren't kind of wired that way, and you had to learn to do that. One, describe that affirmation of maybe having a deficit and then overcoming it. How did you process that? Seeing your mom, maybe wanting to be more like your mom, or what was it?
1: Yeah, it is interesting. I've kind of concluded that when you grow up being served to that level, I have a Middle Eastern mom, she loves to serve. You kind of get used to being served. And then when you're asked to serve others, it's like, I don't have that muscle quite yet, because it's atrophied over the years. But I've realized that in maintaining relationships, healthy relationships, you have to give and receive.
0: Yeah.
1: And so for me, I love to give in the ways of emotional connection, helping people emotionally through advice, through counsel, through prayer. But sometimes there's a physical need. Hey, can you drive me to the airport? And as much as I don't love to do those things, I have realized that you have to meet your friends where they're at, and you have to meet them with their needs.
0: Yeah.
1: Whether or not it's something that you're good at, gifted at, or something you want to do, life-giving relationships require a level of sacrifice.
0: You know, Deborah, this is a delicate question, and I'm not sure you covered it in the book, but I'm feeling it, observing women particularly, And some of the challenge 30, 40-something women are having today to try to be everything. I mean, you're a psychologist, your husband's a doctor, you have beautiful kids, it seems like you're doing it all. And I have a heart for women who are trying to be kind of the traditional wife and mother, yet in an era where professional development is so valued.
1: Right.
0: How does a healthy Christian woman balance all these things, not lean into worldly feminism, and be the person that God needs her to be or wants her to be?
1: I love that you ask that question, because that's something that I'm passionate about and have had to learn along the way. And I think it starts with tweaking the belief system that you have to do it all, because that is not a reality. Number one, you cannot do it all. Number two, you can only do what God has called you to do. And, you know, even looking at my life from the outside in, you would think, oh, she does all this and kids and life and homeschool and travel. But I have set up so many boundaries because I know my human capacity. I know my limits. And what's been amazing is as I have pulled back from different things, as I have said, I can't do this. I can only do this much. I'm unable to do this. I have watched God take the small loaves and fish that I have and multiply it in ways that I could have never on my own. And it builds your faith, because you know when you focus on the things that he's called you to do and you focus on staying healthy and honoring him in that way, he's like, I got the rest. I will take care of the rest. You just do what I've called you to do and don't believe the lie that you have to do it all.
0: Yeah.
1: And so, you know, I feel like I'm living proof that God takes the little that you have and he multiplies it.
0: So that servant-hearted, connected attitude, let's move to the next one, this tuning in to your inner world. Describe what that means.
1: There's so much of life that's happening underneath the surface. You know, human beings are like a volcano, and we have all of this pressure building underneath the surface of our life, all of this stress, these expectations, these feelings. And our tendency is to ignore them and shove them away and just keep living our life. But when we do that, this pressure, just like a volcano, has to find the point of least resistance, and it will come out if we don't deal with it. And usually it comes out in an unhealthy way, because the point of least resistance is usually something like rage, anger, relationship conflict, addictions, depression, anxiety. In Soul Care, I talk a lot about how Jesus had so many different feelings that he addressed in scripture. He not only felt the feelings, he responded to them. So it's not that feelings are bad or good, healthy or unhealthy, as we sometimes think. All feelings are a signal, and we're responsible for recognizing them and responding in healthy ways.
0: This sounds a little more complicated, perhaps, than the others, and that's why we need to spend a few minutes on this. You had an example in Soul Care about a man who believed he was a burden to others. I feel like that is really attributable to a lot of women too, that, you know, they don't want to be a burden, so they don't talk about what they're really going through. We all do that. Doesn't matter what gender we are. Describe that story, and how is that belief impacting his life, and how do we apply that to our own lives and identify, whoops, we might be in that same spot.
1: Yeah, sometimes we think that sharing our feelings with others is going to weigh them down, rather than realizing this is a point of intimacy. When you connect with people on that level, you're inviting them into your life in a unique way. You're inviting them into an intimate relationship rather than a superficial one. And so, but here's what it starts with. It starts with us being aware of our own emotions. I think step two is finding people to share what's going on inside of us, people that are going to help us. But we can't do that if we're not aware of what we're feeling to begin with.
0: Right.
1: I can't tell you how many people in the counseling office come in and I say, okay, let's talk about what are some feelings that are coming up in that situation. And so many people will right away say, I don't know, because they haven't had the time, the effort, the language. They might not even have the language to begin really thinking through that. And to know that Jesus himself felt all of these different feelings, and he stopped to recognize the feeling and then express it and do something about it.
0: And it's so good. And it takes effort. It seems that's the battle in life.
1: Yes.
0: It's in our marriages. It's in our parenting. just give these things some thought, especially through a scriptural lens.
1: Right.
0: If we can do that, I think the answers from the Lord are very plain to see. It's just our ability to see them.
1: Proverbs 20 verse 5 tells us that the purposes of a person's heart, what's going on underneath the surface of our life, are like deep waters. But a person of insight draws them out. It takes work to draw out the waters underneath the surface of your life. But a person of insight, they can see what's going on inside. And it takes practice. It takes work. It's like a muscle. We have to develop it. Otherwise, when you don't use it, you lose it.
0: Right. I know that. Let's go to the last one in our last few minutes here. Savor.
1: That's now, my favorite one.
0: I'm going to say, yeah, that sounds good. It sounds tasty.
1: I know.
0: Savor. What does that mean in the context of soul care?
1: Savor life. Be present in this life that God has given us. We're often so distracted by what's coming up ahead or so burdened by what's happened in the past that we don't take the time to really appreciate and be present in the moment that God has given us. This moment is a gift, and Jesus practiced savoring. You know, one of my favorite verses as I was writing soul care was in Matthew 13, and it says, Jesus left the house and went and sat by the lake. And I've never seen that verse before.
0: Yeah.
1: But to think that Jesus just wanted to sit by the lake, to enjoy the moment, to connect with God and this world that he had given him. Mm. I think sometimes we're so distracted, even by devices in our pocket, right? Our phones dinging, text messages, that we miss the gift of the present and the people that God has given us here and now.
0: Well, and I think what's so good in the book, you describe it as a process. It's not like you're born with this, like athletic ability or something.
1: Right.
0: But you learn to appreciate, you learn to savor.
1: Right.
0: It's more attitudinal than some genetic thing, right?
1: 100,000%. It's a muscle that we have to develop and something that we have to learn to do. One thing that you can do to practice savoring is starting a gratitude journal. And don't just write vague things. I'm thankful for my family. Be very specific. What is it about your family? Who's specifically in your family? And what are you thankful for? It's easy to focus on what we don't have, what happened in the past, what we're worried about in the future. But if we can stop for a few moments and be specifically grateful for what we have today, it tethers us to the present.
0: Well, and you say in the book, developing gratitude and praise is so critical. To the stodgy person, I mean, it just happens, you know, things happen in your life, you become crusty.
1: Yeah.
0: Speak to that person at the end here. How does that crusty Christian, let's put it in that context, become more of a person of gratitude and praise?
1: That crusty Christian is most likely someone who has been through a lot of pain, because pain has a tendency to do that to us. It has a tendency to bring up our walls and make us feel justified to sit in our pain. But I always say that gratitude is how we rebel and decide, am I going to fixate on the pain, or am I going to fixate on the presence that God has given me here and now?
2: What a great message from Deborah Folletta, who's been our guest these past couple of days. And her book is a really powerful resource, Soul Care. 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
0: And John, I'm reminded of a comment we received from a mom named Lauren, who described how her parents weren't well equipped to raise her. And once Lauren became an adult and had a family of her own, she was looking for guidance on how to love her husband and children properly. And she said, Focus on the Family has helped fill that void and so much more. I have found so many books, resources, and messages that have grown my faith, and Focus will help you and your family. It's so good to get that kind of testimony. Mm-hmm. That's what we're trying to do each and every day on this program and through the resources we've talked about. And now you can be part of the family building team when you give generously to this ministry. Like John said, a monthly pledge or one-time gift will really help us. And let's see what kind of impact God will allow us to have on more Laurens and their families.
2: 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And thanks for listening to Focus on the Family with Jim Daly. I'm John Fuller, inviting you back as we once again help you and your family thrive in Christ.

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7: Are much cooler across southern Colorado for your Sunday. A few lingering storms are expected tonight before we dry out and into your Monday. Temperatures are expected to warm up with a little more cloud cover. With your KKTV 11 Alert weather, I'm meteorologist Josephine Sage.
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8: So right about now, there should be a press conference getting pretty close to starting on the Capitol steps. You're probably here, I would imagine, from Lauren Boebert from here in Colorado, from Anna Paulina Luna, and from Tim Burchett, among others. And they're going to call for the release of more files and information with regard to UAPs and UFOs than the little bit that's been trickled out so far. On Friday the 12th, the new movie by Steven Spielberg, Disclosure Day, will start in theaters here in Colorado Springs. That is on Friday. Spielberg says, look, when you see the movie, that's pretty much the truth of what's been going on for a while. And we're joined by Thomas Carey, I should say. He is the expert on Roswell. I think there are two books, if you're going to get them, well, that you should. They're, I don't want to say the Bible, but they're definitive. The one that I like the most is Roswell, the chronological pictorial. But one of the things, Thomas Carey, that I am hearing, and it's like a big buzz on X and all the other social media, is that in the film itself, there may in fact be actual footage or photographs from Roswell, and not, you know, the alien autopsy kind of stuff, but some real things. Welcome aboard. And first off, do you think in the next couple of days or weeks, we're going to start getting more hard information when it comes to Roswell? Welcome aboard.
0: Well, Richard, of course we hope so, that they're holding back the good stuff to lead us into better and better information. So far, what they've released, well, I'm talking about the Defense Department, the government, are little, you know, blobs of light in the sky and little things that don't look much like anything. I think most people in the country and in the world, and myself included, we're looking for something. I don't want to call it nuts and bolts, because they're not built by nuts and bolts, but we're looking for a physical craft that we can identify as being something not manufactured on this planet. That's what we're looking for. And possibly extraterrestrial body or two, something like that, that we can identify as not the human or human made. So far, what they've released are these little blobs of light darting around. We've seen all of those before, Richard, and I am disappointed, as are I think most people, in what they've released so far. It also suggests that they're playing tricks with us again, like they always do. I'm talking about our government. But I will believe it when I see it. As far as Steven Spielberg, I am not aware of having seen any photos of the actual Roswell crash from 1947. I know their photos were taken. And they would have been derelict if they hadn't taken them. But so far, we haven't seen any. And again, like I said, I will not believe it until I see it and I can recognize it as something significant. So far, I have not seen anything like that.
8: We're talking with Thomas Carey. The books from him, I recommend Roswell, the chronological pictorial. It goes in order of what happened. You're going to find out that people always say, look, if something happened, Richard, Thomas, if something happened, people would have talked. Well, I hate to inform folks, but just because the mainstream media didn't report on something doesn't mean that it didn't happen. And in fact, I think the estimates are, and this comes from you because you spent the majority of your life on this thing, as many as 30 deathbed confessions. When it comes to talking, Thomas Carey, the people who know about Roswell, have they talked?
0: Yes. I've spent the last 35 years on the case. And my compatriots, Kevin Randall and Don Schmidt, have also spent 35, 38 years on this case, which puts, if you combine the three of us, that turns out to be over 100 man years of investigation of this one case. Nobody knows more about the Roswell case than the three of us. And if you've been following the government hearings on this, the one word you never hear is Roswell. That's because they have no they can't defend their actions and inactions on that case. So they pretend that it happened so long ago, we don't even want to talk about it. Well, I'm sorry, folks. That's when the cover-up started as far as UFOs, was back in July of 1947. So the fact that they don't mention it doesn't mean that it didn't happen, but they would like you to think that, oh, well, it's so long ago that we shouldn't pay attention to it. But, Richard, to answer your question, the three of us, and myself included, we have interviewed several hundred first and second-hand witnesses to the Roswell case. All the first-handers, as far as we know, are gone now. Because if you were, let's say you were 20 years old back in 1947, you'd be 100 years old this year, or next year you'd be 100 years old. We are not aware of any firsthand witnesses still with us. I'm sure there might be some, but we don't know about them. And among those hundreds of witnesses, first and secondhand, that we have interviewed, we have 30 deathbed confessions. Now, let me ask you, Richard, how many UFO cases have 30 witnesses, let alone 30 deathbed confessions? I can't think of any that has that many. As far as seeing something in the sky,
8: Phoenix lights,
0: something like that. But 30 deathbeds is unheard of. But we have them. We have them. And deathbed confessions are. In courts of law, deathbed confessions are given extra weight because the supposition is that somebody on their deathbed, they want to clear the decks before they pass away and get everything out that they know to be truthful. So that's why deathbeds are given extra weight in courts of law. But Roswell is not a legal case. It's a historical case. And our mandate has been to interview as many witnesses before they passed away that we could. And I still, at home here, I have many, many cassette recordings of interviews that I have done that I haven't put I haven't written down yet, because the minute I would interview one person, I would just go on to the next, and I have all these audio cassettes of interviews that I've done that I have got to sit down and type them out history's posterity. But
8: we're talking with Thomas Carey. And Thomas, you're an American hero. I mean, when we say you dedicated your life, you really did. 35 years. And for the longest time, Roswell, most people considered it to be ground zero or the granddaddy of them all. And that was actually, folks, you should know, one of the reasons I did reach out to Thomas Carey is I'd had him on the program several times years ago before COVID and everything changed how much attention you give to something. But I was struck by the fact that there are so many things that are showing up on X, on Facebook, on TikTok, etc., but hardly anything about Roswell, and I'm glad that you explained that for us. Let's do this. Let's take a short break. When we come back, we're going to talk more with Thomas Carey, and I'll have you just kind of walk us through, based on all of the interviews and everything you know now, what you believe happened there. There's a lot of questions. People are going to say, wait, they come here from somewhere else and they just crash, or does that have to do with radar? Is it just one crash? Were there more than one crash? Was it just dead bodies and it wasn't non-human entities, or were bodies and living beings there as well? We'll get to all of it with Thomas Carey when we come back. If you've got a question for him, I'll see if I can get it in. Text it to 719-715-0740.
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18: How often do you stop to wonder whether you should share something that's revealing, maybe even embarrassing, with a partner, a friend, or even your boss? In her new book called Revealing, The Underrated Power of Oversharing, behavioral scientist Leslie John says doing just that can help you deepen relationships that are vital to your life. We need people to trust us in order to get things like love, friendship, and career success. That's what she told us. When you make yourself vulnerable by revealing something sensitive, it does make other people trust you. In turn, when you ask someone to reveal something about themselves, showing that interest will generally lead someone to like you more. Why? Because people like to be asked about themselves, she says. It also signals that they are discriminating and choosy, but in a good way. I'm Dr. Sanjay Gupta, helping you live a better life.
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8: Richard Grandel will be talking with the expert on Roswell here in just a moment. I want to remind you, it should be a press conference in Washington right now. We'll give you the information on that as well. 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Tell them that I sent you. And we're talking with Thomas Carey. You have spent so much of your life, and I do believe you're an American hero for doing all of this research. And you haven't become a wealthy man. You haven't become, you know, a big famous person or anything like that, which to me just shows how interested you were in this. Kind of walk us through, if you would, Thomas Carey, what happened in Roswell back in 1947 based on all of your research, plus these 30 deathbed interviews, confessions, whatever you'd like to call them, Thomas Carey.
0: Okay, Richard. Back in July of 1947, we think it was July the 2nd, 1947, between 11 p.m. and midnight, something exploded in the sky near the town of Corona, New Mexico. It was actually closer to Corona than Roswell. It exploded and rained debris down on the desert floor, and there were five extraterrestrial beings aboard. Four of them were killed, and one was still alive when the wreckage was discovered. So what happened was the next day, the rancher on whose ranch all this stuff came down was out checking to see what had happened to his fences and the sheep and all that sort of stuff. And he came across this huge expanse of pieces of metal that were covering the landscape. And he didn't know what he never had seen anything like that. They were familiar with balloons and stuff like that, but they had never seen little pieces of metal that were either indestructible or that they could fold up in your hand and crumple it up and then open your hand, it would go back to its original shape. So a few days later, he goes into the town of Roswell, which was about 75 miles away from his ranch. And he goes into the sheriff's office and says, I got all this stuff out there. Who's going? I need somebody to clean it up. I got sheep to take care of, et cetera, et cetera. The sheriff didn't believe his story. And just then the phone rings and a local DJ is checking the sheriff's office to see if there's anything new happening that he could put on the radio. This is for radio KGFL. He says, yeah, there's a fella here. His name is Mac Brazel. He's a rancher. Here he is. Well, to cut to the chase, the DJ didn't believe his story either. He said, well, it sounds like whatever happened on your ranch, it came from the sky. Better call the air base south of town. Now, this would be the 509th Bomb Group, which was stationed just south of the town of Roswell. And so he calls the station. They send out an intelligence officer who looks at this stuff, and he doesn't know what to make out of it either. So he goes back to the base, takes it to the commander. He doesn't know what it is either, but their thought was, oh, my God, maybe this is Russian. Maybe this is a Russian device of some sort. So they go out to the ranch to get a firsthand look at this, and they bring a whole bunch of stuff back, and it's still still unknown to them. So they flew some of it to Washington, D.C., so the higher-ups could have a crack at this stuff. They couldn't make it out either. They knew it wasn't something that they had. So the next day, this with a headline goes around the world. Now, there's a big argument as to whether it was a local faux pas or the government was trying to deceive the people already. There was a headline that went out, RAAF, that's the Roswell Army Airfield, captures flying saucer near Roswell. And that headline went around the world, July 8, 1947. And the world is just simmering with excitement. Oh, we got a flying saucer and blah, blah, blah. So what happens is the government changed their story. And the next day they put out a headline, a press release. Folks, it wasn't a flying saucer. It was a weather balloon. Thank you and good night. And so, you know, we had just won World War II. The Army and Air Force and Navy, our military, they were held in high esteem back then. And so when they said it was a weather balloon, the press, they bought it, and most everybody else did. The story goes away until 1940 until 1978. Anyway, what had happened was a spaceship from another planet, another world, with five extraterrestrial beings aboard had exploded. We don't know why it exploded. It was either an internal explosion of some sort or a lightning strike, because there was a heavy lightning and thunderstorm at the time of this explosion, or it was something like the new powerful radar that they had put in New Mexico, because the 509th Bomb Group south of Roswell was the only atomic bomb group in the world with atomic bombs. They ended World War II by dropping two atomic bombs on Japan. That was the 509th Bomb Group, which was now located, at least back in 47, near Roswell. And it's the bomb group today located in Missouri, Whiteman Air Force Base, that conducted this raid on Iran. That was the same 509th bomb group from 1947. That's just an aside. So all the wreckage was taken to Wright Field, now Wright-Patterson Air Force Base in Dayton, Ohio. And little people, back then, they called them little people. They didn't call them extraterrestrials or aliens or little people. They were little frail people, 3.5 feet tall with large heads. They also went to Wright Field, including the one that was still alive. We know that for a fact from eyewitnesses who saw the what we call the live one. They saw them back not only on the Roswell base where everything was initially taken, but also at Wright-Patterson Air Force Base. So that's what happened. They covered up the story, and it wasn't until 1978 that the base intelligence officer from Roswell in 1947, Major Jesse Marcel, he was dying of emphysema, and he went public with his story that he had actually handled physical pieces of wreckage from a flying saucer, as what they called them back then, flying saucers, flying discs. He held them in his hand. He knew for a fact that it came to Earth, but it was not from Earth. So that's how the story went, and in 1978, a fellow by the name of Stanton Friedman had just given a talk on UFOs in Louisiana, and the host or producer of the show said, hey, there's a fellow in Houma, Louisiana named Jesse Marcel who says he handled pieces of wreckage from a flying saucer back in 1947. You ought to talk to him. So while he was at the airport on his way home, Friedman gives Jesse Marcel a call and is sufficiently interested in what Jesse had to say that he contacted a friend of his named William Moore, who had just written a book on the Bermuda Triangle. He said, hey, we got a big case here potentially in Roswell, New Mexico, where the flying saucer crashed.
8: And Tom, we're going to have to pick it up. I hate to interrupt, but I've got a hard news break here. I have no option in terms of the time. So I need to stop here, but when we come back, we'll pick up the story right there. We're talking with Thomas Carey. He is the expert. Trust me on that. He is the expert when it comes to Roswell. And we're trying to get the very latest on that, because there have been a lot of people who've been dying, giving more information year after year after year. But the government and all of the other folks who are out there on X and TikTok, all of the rest, there's all kinds of stories, all kinds of information coming in. But the granddaddy of them all, the Ground Zero story, which is Roswell, is being ignored. And that makes me wonder why that's happening. We'll talk more with Tom Carey when we come back. 719-715-0746.
6: 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Here's Southern Colorado's most accurate forecast on KVOR.
7: are much cooler across southern Colorado for your Sunday. A few lingering storms are expected tonight before we dry out and into your Monday. Temperatures are expected to warm up with a little more cloud cover. With your KKTV 11 Alert weather, I'm meteorologist Josephine Sage.
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8: How often do you stop to wonder whether you should share something that's revealing, maybe even embarrassing, with a partner, a friend, or even your boss? In her new book called Revealing, The Underrated Power of Oversharing, behavioral scientist Leslie John says doing just that can help you deepen relationships that are vital to your life. We need people to trust us in order to get things like love, friendship, and career success. That's what she told us. When you make yourself vulnerable by revealing something sensitive, it does make other people trust you. In turn, when you ask someone to reveal something about themselves, showing that interest will generally lead someone to like you more. Why? Because people like to be asked about themselves, she says. It also signals that they are discriminating and choosy, but in a good way. I'm Dr. Sanjay Gupta, helping you live a better life.
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14: 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And let's go back to Thomas Carey. Thomas, when it comes to the information,

0: One of the things that I used to believe for a long time was that, because I have believed that you were on to the real story of Roswell and that it was being covered up and that there was a lot more to it. But for the longest time, I always thought, well, you know, if somebody saw a UFO somewhere else at a different time, a different place, it was probably pretty much the same kind of thing that happened at Roswell. There have been a lot of newer reports that, no, it wasn't a disc. It looked more like some of the advanced aircraft that the United States has been working on, secret projects and things like that. But whether it is, you know, small grays or little men, as they were calling them back at Roswell, or tall Nordics, or all kinds of different types of craft, different types of behavior. Is it interdimensional? Is it time travel? Things like that. There is so much information out there. Give us a buyer beware, caveat emptor, if you're inclined to, Thomas Carey, about the difference between what you're projecting, which is fact. I'm guaranteeing you what he is saying is fact. As opposed to disinformation or misinformation, Thomas Carey.
1: Well, Richard, I can't comment on the veracity of other alleged crashes. The thing, in fact, I did one show a couple weeks ago where the host said, well, it could have been, you know, a latest jet aircraft, something like that. But the difference in Roswell is you can't explain away the little bodies with the large heads, no nose, no ear, you know, that you can't explain away bodies like that. And I do want to point out a few things that Roswell, it was a crash of one flying saucer, as they called them, not two. I think other investigators said, well, it could have been a crash of two. No, it was only one. There are three sites involved in the Roswell case. One, the debris field where when a ship exploded, all these pieces of wreckage came to rest down on this sheep rancher's, Mac Brazel's ranch. The second, and when it exploded, and we get this from witnesses, Richard, we're not just making this stuff up. We have witnesses all the way from the crash site or the, all the way from the crash site, all the way back to the Roswell base where everything was first taken, and from there to Wright Field in Dayton, Ohio. We have witnesses all along the trajectory and at both locations. So when the ship exploded, two of the beings inside the craft were ejected and came to rest 2.5 miles east of the so-called debris field site. That's the first site. The second site we call the D. Proctor body site, that because that's the witness who discovered the two bodies on this low bluff 2.5 miles east of the debris field site. So two of them are blown out and come to rest at this low bluff 2.5 miles east. Well, there were still three extraterrestrials still left in what was left of the ship. We think it was the inner cabin that withstood the explosion and stayed aloft for another 30 miles and came to rest just north of the town of Roswell. We call that the impact site. It was really like a more like a landing than an impact. And there were three extraterrestrials found at that site, two dead and one still alive and walking around. So that's a total of five beings on that craft. Four of them dead, one still alive. Everything is transported to the Roswell base, just south of the town of Roswell. And from there, it goes to Wright Field in Dayton, Ohio. That's the trajectory of this whole event. Now, you can explain away wreckage. Oh, that's from a new fighter jet that they're developing. They had an accident, and it's the latest material. But you can't explain away the little bodies. Now, We have one of the witnesses. He was in 47. He was a lieutenant colonel. He was stationed at Wright Field. He was a student at what they call the Armed Forces Intelligence. He was training to be a base commander. I keep forgetting what the symbols stand for. Air Force Intelligence Training Program, something like that. And he said everybody on the base at that time, they knew something was coming from New Mexico. They had been told that it was the crash of a flying saucer. So everybody on the base knew what was coming. And he told us, we interviewed him several times in person, on the phone, et cetera, et cetera. He said they knew within 20 minutes what they had. Not 20 years or 20 days. They knew within 20 minutes what they had, and it was extraterrestrial, okay? So that was his name was Arthur Exxon. In 1964-65, Exxon, he was now a general. He was the commanding officer of Wright-Patterson Air Force Base, the most important U.S. base at the time. And he said that even he did not have clearance to actually view the wreckage himself, but that he knew everybody on the base, so he got all his information from the his lower ranking officers whom he knew. And he said that definitely the consensus was, because they analyzed everything, that the wreckage, as he said, was from space. Well, back then we didn't have any, I guess we had one satellite or something like that, but he said it was extraterrestrial. And he said the wreckage was made out of mostly titanium and some other metal, an amalgam of titanium and some other metal. So the big task, and we get this from people who were involved, they tried to back engineer the so-called memory metal. That's the metal that I told you about, where you could wad it up in your hand into a ball and unfurl your hand, open your hand, and the metal would just unfurl itself. It was indestructible. You couldn't cut it, scratch it, burn it, or permanently deform it in any way. So it's one disc and one craft, five occupants, four dead, one still alive. We don't know when the one that was still alive expired, but we're told that it died. They were doing some experiment with it or on it, and it expired during some procedure that they were doing. We don't know what year it was, but it ultimately it met its fate also.
0: Thomas, I need to take another break here. We'll be right back with Thomas. And I want you to note something throughout the entire interview with Thomas Carey, and that is he tells you what is a fact. He doesn't speculate about other things. And just as he was here, if he doesn't know, he says he doesn't know. That is one of the telltale signs of somebody who is being candid and honest with you, as opposed to other people who've got a motivation, whatever it is, to tell you something that may be interesting, but it's not true. We'll pick it up there when we come back with Thomas Carey. If you've got a question for him, I'll see if I can get it in. 719-715-0744.
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7: 20 years ago, the average attention span was about 2.5 minutes. Today, it's just 47 seconds. pretty disconcerting. That's according to new research out of UC Irvine. But really, this isn't our fault, at least not entirely. We can blame technology and the world around us. Attention, it turns out, is not an unlimited resource. You only have so much of it to give. Start paying more attention to what times of the day you seem to be at your mental peak. Try to knock out the more complicated stuff during that time. It's also important to take breaks every so often so you can more easily lock in when you're trying to concentrate. One expert said, even trying to visualize where you want to end your day with everything all wrapped up or with tons left to do. That can act as a real motivator. I'm Dr. Sanjay Gupta, helping you live a better life.
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1: We're back to The Expert on Roswell here in just a moment. His name's Thomas Carey. 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Thomas Carey, when we were wrapping up, you were talking about how even the base commander at what most people call Wright-Patterson these days, he didn't have clearance to even go look at what was on his base. There are stories about Barry Goldwater wanting to get out there, and he's got, you know, Curtis LeMay saying no. We've got presidents who are saying, well, I don't know that I've got a clearance for that. I think Marco Rubio was alluding to that. So do presidents get clearance to this? And if they don't, who's making these decisions? Who has the right to have clearances? Is it in the government? Is it in the intelligence agencies? Is it with defense contractors? Thomas Carey.
2: Yes, I think it's certainly, I think it's within the Defense Department, because whenever the Defense Department is involved, especially in UFOs, they can always invoke, oh, it's a national security item, and there's nothing you can do about it. And exactly who those people are, I couldn't tell you, but it's the Defense Department and the intelligence agencies. They were supposed to report 2 or 3 years ago on this. They were supposed to interview the contractors who had anything to do with the UFO wreckage. Mostly was back engineering, but the Defense Department took it over and killed it. So we're still waiting for a report like that. So it's such a long story, Richard. That's all I'd like to say about it, because it gets very frustrating for me knowing that they've had this Roswell material and the little bodies. The last we heard about the little bodies is that they were in Dugway. They were in Dugway, Utah, on the Dugway Proving Grounds. Now, we heard that from somebody at Wright-Patterson, who is now gone, but that's the latest we heard. And the other thing is that as far as the wreckage is concerned, UFO wreckage, certainly Roswell, the last we heard was that it was at the Bigelow Aerospace in near Las Vegas, Nevada, because Senator Harry Reid was good friends with Robert Bigelow, and Bigelow had a space-type company anyway. So Reid got $22 million and funneled it to Bigelow to try to back engineer this stuff and work on other things. And we have information in writing from the Defense Intelligence Agency as to that's where the so-called UAP, is that's what they call them now, where the UAP wreckage is. At least it was in the early 2020-21. They may have moved it again, we don't know, but that's where it was just a few years ago, and they were working on things like shrinking time and space. and things like that, sort of regular esoteric stuff way above my head, and that's what they were working on. But any time the Defense Department is involved, you know, you're going to get what we see so far, these little blobs of light. Oh, boy, look at that little blob of light. It doesn't look like anything. The people want to see a nuts and bolts type craft of some sort, whether it's circular, cylindrical, triangular shape, something that looks like a craft. They don't want to see these little things bobbing around and a little flash of light. Oh, boy, look at that little flash of light. We've had enough of that.
1: We have, oh my gosh, we have. I mean, if anything, what they've released at this point is underwhelming. We'll have to find out what happens. Like I said, big press conference today, and then the movie comes out on Friday. I'm going to stay in close contact with you, Thomas Carey, because we've talked about Roswell quite a bit today. There's more to talk about with regard to that, but I'll be picking your brain on other information that's coming out and whether you think it might be credible or not, because when I've got somebody who's spent more than 35 years on one subject, they are the expert. I'll go ahead and I'll post on my social media links over to your books. I want to thank you on behalf of myself, the listeners, and the American public. You ought to get a presidential award for freedom for what you have been doing all of these years. And I hope we get the information while you and I are still around. Thank you so much. I want to talk to you real quickly, though, before we break, about Kruger Brothers Construction. And they've been doing it since 2009. The family is great. And they put their name on the business. They have been, like I said, doing it since 2009 with great results. And that's why, even as recently as last year, Home Remodelers of the Year, and that's People's Choice Awards, that's is something that if you go to their website, KrugerBrothers.com, you can see a lot of the reviews, Better Business Bureau, etc. You can look at a lot of the projects they've had. Again, commercial and residential. They'll take care of repairs if you need that. They'll take care of remodeling. If, for instance, people have had their loved ones, their in-laws or their parents come to live with them, or maybe a child comes back after leaving the home for a marriage or school or whatever, and they need a little bit more privacy, they'll take care of you. God bless you all. We'll see you back here tomorrow morning, 8 until Vince.

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3: 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We'll be talking about the U.S. military, the commander-in-chief, RFK, and Pete Hegseth. 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
5: A better life with Dr. Sanjay Gupta.
6: We all know how important it is to stay active as we age, especially as we get older. But I've come to realize that for as good as people are about getting their cardio in, a lot of older folks really don't seem to be doing the recommended amount of strength training or even understand why it's so important. It helps you stay functional and therefore independent for as long as possible. Certified strength and conditioning specialist Dana Santis says a great place to start is not with dumbbells or barbells, but with your body weight, which allows you to build strength while also learning how your body moves and where your limitations exist. It also reduces the risk of overwhelming your connective tissue, which adapts more slowly than muscles as we get older. Once you're comfortable, you can dial up that intensity, but do it slowly, do it carefully. I'm Dr. Sanjay Gupta, helping you live a better life.
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8: Are much cooler across Southern Colorado for your Sunday. A few lingering storms are expected tonight before we dry out and into your Monday. Temperatures are expected to warm up with a little more cloud cover. With your KKTV 11 Alert weather, I'm meteorologist Josephine Sage.
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9: So here we are this morning, get a text from a friend of mine, and he's probably at work now. I don't know if he could listen or not, but one of the things that he brought up is that he took a job several months ago, and he got along very well with one of the people that he worked with, a woman who apparently is gay, and they did some training together, always got along with each other, and then boom, all of a sudden, no, I'm dead to her, and I mean, even if I say hello, she just ignores me. It's pretty weird. Have you ever had that happen to you? I don't think I've had that happen to me, but maybe it has. But I can picture it being the case. So then he is baffled and left to the thing, okay, so what did I do to, you know, get you so angry about, you know, me? The answer I have learned, especially because you have a lot of personalities in radio, the answer sometimes is you didn't do anything. And they're not crabby at you. They're not angry at you. They got a lot going on in their little world, their own job, a lot of things going on at home, or all of the rest. And they're not walking around singing zippity-doo-dah every day. And you know, trying to be all friendly to everybody. They've got their mind in a zone. And at best, you're going to get a nod from them or something. I get that. Because like I said, you know, if I'm in pain, that's me. I'm pretty crabby when that's the case. The only conclusion that my friend, I have to be careful not to use his name, the only conclusion I can come to is that there was something there, because this is not a guy who gets all butthurt. If you knew his backstory, you'd know there's no butthurt with this guy at all. He did say, because I said, well, I think maybe I'm going to talk about that. He says, if you breach the subject, all you have to ask is, now, this is your audition for being a talk show host, because this question better be good. Otherwise, I'm going to say I'm never giving you even the opportunity to influence an influential talk show host. All you have to do is ask, quote, have you been or have you severed relationships for no other reason than the person's political views or religion? Because he believes that it might have to do with this person finding out that he's a Christian. And the assumption must be that, if you're a Christian, you must be homophobic. Everybody knows that, right? Oh, right? Well, I don't think that's true. I mean, it depends on who you talk to. There are a lot of different views on this kind of thing, depending on, you know, which religion, which church, which pastor, which minister, which priest, all of those kinds of things. I've left a congregation, not because I disagreed with the majority of the people that were in the pews next to me or ahead of me, or with generally, you know, the beliefs of that particular denomination. It was, well, we have a new minister here and he's taking everything in a different direction. Bottom line, though, here is he says, see what road that takes you down. So I submit to you that if you've had something like that happen, it's part of the reason I brought up Claude Lemieux. Follow me on this. Part of the reason is that people make assumptions, and including me, I assumed that Claude Lemieux was at least, I didn't think he was a bad guy. I don't think he intentionally hurt Chris Draper. I do think, however, oh my God, the guy turtled and he's supposed to be an agitator and then you just fold like that. Well, Darren McCarty said, yeah, he folded because he hit him in the head and that's what folded him. But all of those years for Claude Lemieux, it was a misconception of who he was and what he was about. So if you identify yourself as a Christian, have people just assume things because you say that? Or more frequently, I've got to believe, it comes down to whether you identify yourself or people identify you as being a Trump supporter. As soon as you do that, and I know this from, you know, friends, from people in my family, from, you know, a whole bunch of different people, I know that as soon as you do that, you are going to be considered to be a homophobe and a racist. And I alluded to it yesterday where there are people who will say and believe that Richard Randall is that. The people who listen to him, therefore, must be that. And it goes without saying. Well, but what did he say or do that makes you believe he's all racist or homophobic or something? Because you obviously, I mean, I don't listen to him. I know, but you obviously had to listen to him at some point. Well, not actually. This is what people told me. Except people told me Claude Lemieux turtled. You know that, right? I mean, I'm the person who screwed up on Claude Lemieux because the guy who folded him with one punch is the person who said, oh, Claude Lemieux didn't fold. He was knocked out and he was really, really hurt because I really clocked him. So for all those years, I had the wrong perception. So here's what I did. Get this whole, you know, Trump's homophobic, you're homophobic, blah, blah, blah. I'm going to do this one more time. And then I'll try not to do it for another day or two. Scott Bessent is openly gay, making history as the first openly LGBTQ+ person to serve as U.S. Secretary of the Treasury, confirmed in January 2025. He is also the first openly gay U.S. Senate-confirmed cabinet member in a Republican administration. That sounds like some classification for the Emmys. And in a show that had more than 50 people watching it and was north of the Mason-Dixon line, and the time frame would have been the late 1930s, the award winner is, I'm being sarcastic here, goes on to just say, Bessent has been married to John Freeman, a former New York City prosecutor, since 2011. And the couple have two children via surrogates. During the Senate confirmation hearings, he discussed his sexuality, noting that President Trump selected him for his financial qualifications. rather than his sexual orientation. Woo, that doesn't fit the narrative, does it? He previously shared that he was discouraged from the public service early on in his career due to sexual orientation. If you look at his marks during the confirmation process, he just talked candidly about it. All right, so that's one. And you know what? Honestly, up until, I don't know, maybe 6 months ago, I didn't know he was gay. Careful, Randall. What you're saying, he didn't look a little bit light? You're not going to say poof, are you? You're not going to use anything to do with loafers, are you? I'm not doing any of that. It just, there's a vibe, right? Are you gaydar? Is that what you're saying? No, I'm not saying gaydar. I feel like I'm walking myself into all this quicksand, David, and you are not doing anything. Might want to come over here. All right. So Rick Grinnell, I mention him frequently. Now I'm Scott as well, because now I got both of them. Rick Grinnell is an openly gay American diplomat and political figure. He made history in 2020 as the highest ranking openly LGBTQ person in U.S. history and the first to serve in a cabinet level position when he was appointed acting director of national intelligence by President Donald Trump. Grinnell served also as the U.S. ambassador to Germany 2018 to 2020, and later as a special presidential envoy. In fact, you're seeing all this Karen Bass stuff coming out of L.A. If you go back to the fires, President Trump went out there with Melania. She is so classy. And also with Rick and gave him special assignments. I have to say, the good news is you're working for President Trump. You're Rick Grinnell or Marco Rubio, especially. You're working for President Trump. That's the good news. What's the bad news? Well, he's giving you five jobs, so you have to, you know, do all of this. You know what that tells me? It tells me how much trust he has in somebody like Marco Rubio, all right? It goes on to say here, in his personal life, he has openly discussed his sexuality, starting in interviews that being gay helped him become a better Christian. He actively advocates for gay conservatives and often speaks out about his belief in equal rights while critiquing what he describes as overreach by the gay left. Now, there is a commonality to these two guys. And it is that the issue is not here somebody who is gay. You probably work with, know somebody in your family, et cetera, who is gay and has never made a big honking deal about it. It comes from all of the people who do make a big honking deal about it and have to make a big honking deal about it. And, it's the entire month of June, for Pete's sakes, Richard, don't you know? For a look at Rick Grinnell's views on cultural issues and his political identity as a conservative gay man, and then goes to an interview there. And you could throw in there if you want to transfer, and you can put Bruce Caitlin Jenner in there as well. But why would you do that? I guess because Bruce Jenner is trans, and he's really trans. He's not one of these people who said they were trans. Hey, give me the medal because I defeated all these women. I'm trans. I get to be in a locker room. You still have that junk. Well, but I identify as trans. Well, the rest of you identifies as something completely different. We're talking Leah Thomas here. Because something completely different. And on the other hand, you know, Caitlyn Jenner went ahead and had the surgery. She did say that she about backed out of it. And she had people leaning on her very, very hard, not because they cared about Bruce Jenner or Caitlyn Jenner, but because they needed that victory of having that person identify as trans. The problem with that is that, yes, but it turns out that he's a Trump supporter. How do you know that? Well, I don't know. Why do you drive around in your little convertible, a Miata, which I was kind of surprised. I thought he'd be driving, I don't know, nothing wrong with Miatas. His little red MAGA hat. Oh, the same kind that Tom Brady had in his locker. Yes, every time you have that hat, it becomes a big deal. Truth of the matter is that I'm not trans and homophobic, and neither is the president. It comes down to it is fatigue. Somebody came up with a term. I don't know who it was or how it came up with, but it was just, you know, we are LGBTQ fatigued. We're not phobic. We don't fear it or anything like that. We're just tired of it over and over and over again. And especially when you have to attack me or my friends or my listeners or the people I know who are good, decent people. But you would rather, you know, treat them completely different. All right, let's go to text messages here. We'll get started. Comes from Griff. He says, Richard, there's an old saying about not discussing religion and politics in certain settings. And I can vouch for that, Griff, because we had a very conservative uncle, Jim. And now I know why he was so conservative, because I've gone through life and I've seen he was right on all this stuff. But my parents were Democrats, and they were big Kennedy Democrats, et cetera. And so that was the rule. If we went up there for Thanksgiving or for Easter, which we did frequently, no, do not bring up politics at all. And actually, it was a great visit. But these days, if I were Uncle Jim, I would have been chomping at the bit. I heard him say this, and she said that, and I'm not supposed to say anything. Don't ruin the meal. Griff goes on to say, you're not going to get canceled for calling it like you actually see it, and all of us out here agree with you. Wait a minute. That's Griff said everybody out there agrees with me. Dang, I didn't know that. What are you shaking your head? You think there's a couple out there who might not? Steve, don't call. We're talking about here. Bruce Jenner went full retard and lopped off his junk. That is incorrect, Griff. He didn't lop it off himself. He had somebody do it. That's not stunning and brave. That's crazy. So, you know, that's a pretty controversial statement there, right? That's not brave and stunning. That's crazy. Well, I don't know that I would call it crazy, but I wouldn't call it brave either. I think in these days, especially for younger people, the braver thing to do would just be to say, I'm a Christian. I'm a Trump supporter. You have the right to do whatever you want to with, you know, your gender and sexuality and stuff. But I've been taught that, you know, that's not the right thing. So, you know, you're a great person. But other than that, and I have my own beliefs, could you respect my beliefs if I respect your beliefs? It's that way. And so I would have to say, if coming out is brave, It seems to me instead, and I'll get in trouble here, but we'll take a break after I say this because I'll get in trouble. If coming out makes you brave, and I say, well, not really, because tons of people have come out, and I don't think it makes them any braver than anybody else. Like I said, the person who would stand up and say, no, I'm tired of all this stuff, that takes a lot more courage than it does just to conform to everybody who wants to indoctrinate you and your children and all of the rest and make sure that you keep your mouth shut. And don't you even think about putting some Trump flags up around your house or a Trump sign around your house. You better have one of those little, you know, Black Lives Matter and this is an open and welcoming driveway or whatever the heck it is. Because if you put the Trump flags out there, what'll happen? If you're in California, they'll beat you to death. How about that? 719-715-0740.
4: 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I love this stuff. 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
9: I believe we're going to hear from El Paso County's chair for the GOP here in a little bit. And then we're going to get into some of the reactions still to the gubernatorial debate. Let me preview that a little bit by just saying, I've been telling people they should watch it. Oh, so they could come away with a better informed decision? Not really. It's just interesting and fascinating on about 20 different levels. 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On the other hand, you want some simplicity? You make a phone call. You call Barb Schlinker, 719-301-3900. Or you go to her website, barbhasthebuyers.com, and you start looking at what other people are saying about her as well. She's been selling real estate for more than 25 years. That's a lot of experience out there. And that experience is how to market a home, how to negotiate a sale as well. And I can tell you from being a trial attorney, 90% of the cases were negotiated into a settlement. Only 10% at best ever went to an actual trial. That was the best part of it. But can you imagine having a job where negotiating is one of the major parts of your job? And yet they didn't train you in any fashion. They didn't give you any education on that. Here's your real estate license. Okay, go out there. And how? What? One home per year? A couple homes per year? For 5 years? But I've been doing this for 5 years. You know what? Check with Barb. She's been doing it for more than 25 years and hundreds per year. On average, I think it's about 3 or 4 days, a new home every time. And she's averaging more money for that home as well. It's all of the right stuff. Plus, you can listen to her on Saturday. I think it's a good opportunity to get to know her a little bit while you're driving around. That show is from 11 until noon. It's called Your Real Estate Voice. I sit in with her, but she's actually the host of the program. 719-301-3900 or Barb has the buyers here as well. There is one thing here. It just says it's not 2020. I mean, it's not 2022. That's 4 years ago. You don't need to do this. You know what it comes down to is I don't want to play any politically correct games to say this or this or this. Here's where I draw the line. And I think it's an important place to draw the line. And that is you have people who love the attention. And that's why they are being, you know, a trans athlete, is they get all of the attention and, you know, the adulation because now they're one of the club. Well, I don't respect that. And especially when it's coming at the expense, I'm talking about Leah Thomas here, coming at the expense of other swimmers who are female. I thought you guys believed in female rights and, you know, promoting female, Title IX, all this different stuff. Well, yeah, we kind of did, but now we don't so much anymore. Well, we could tell because the girls who are running out there faster than the trans guy, they're up there on a podium equal to him, even though he shouldn't even be, you know, competing in a division like that. I think part of it is motivation. And my sense is that Jenner does not do this because he needed this label or wanted to be approved or it was going to help his career or anything like that. I can't imagine chopping my junk off or having somebody else do that as well. And I do worry about that. I mean, we see all of these younger people. How many? I don't know. Is it one out of 10? Is it one out of 100? Is it one out of 1,000 who say, boy, I regret having had somebody cut my junk. And now we're trying to redo it. If you want to have an informed education on this, it's not hard. Just get online and you can see what it entails to a change from a man to a woman, or especially from a woman to a man. And I'm not looking at anything that, oh God, it's not good. It's bad. You can do whatever. It's your body. You can do whatever you want to. The thing, and I think this is where the fatigue thing comes in. I don't think most people are out there wanting to get into somebody else's business, but you brought your business to the track meet. You brought your business to the public square. You brought your business to, the ballot box. You brought your business to the state legislature. Why are we even doing this? We got a lot of big, serious problems here. Illegal immigration, the cost of living, crime. The list is long. And yet for you, there is just one issue. No, I get it. Yeah, there are two issues. Abortion and gay. Yeah, we got that clear. And hating Trump, too. What else you got? You have, good plans to make sure that people can afford to even live in Colorado, or that they can afford to live in Colorado and not be a victim of crime over and over and over again. Well, we don't pay so much attention to that because we're paying attention to the LGBTQ thing and all this other stuff over here. Therein, as they say, would lie the problem, right? 719-715-0740. I don't usually brag about going to expensive places, but I just filled up at the gas station and I bought an entire tank full. So I don't remember how I was in a hurry this morning. I'm not sure how much I put in. I'm standing there and I'm putting gas in and I'm thinking, oh, I've got quite a bit here. Get in the car to drive off. It's a quarter tank and I have a small tank. I'm like, okay. I mean, whatever it was, I know it's cheaper than I normally pay. It's at a Maverick station. Could I also just vent one more thing as if I haven't done enough here? So, David, I'm at the Maverick station, and I'm starting to put the gas in, and they start running the stupid little commercials that annoy the heck out of me. But do you know what the kicker was? And if you don't want to hear all these stupid, I'm paraphrasing here. If you don't want to hear all of these stupid commercials annoying the hell out of you, then you just need to become a member of whatever our club is and you're good to go. Wait, so your marketing is to say, yes, we know we're annoying the hell out of you, but there is an out. And that is if you jump over here and become a member of this, then we'll quit annoying you. Why does that seem like something a 25-year-old, here I go, being all ageist or something, 25-year-old would say, oh, that's brilliant marketing, and the rest of us would be saying, not so much. Here we go. Why do I even... Richard, I'm a Republican, and I still listen to your little radio show, knowing that you are gay. I know it's okay to be homophobic. So I must be gay because what, I'm homophobic, but I'm not homophobic. I'm not gay either. But that's, I guess, a side point. Let's do this. Let's take a break and we'll pick it up there when we come back. You make a big deal out of the fact that you're heterosexual. No, I don't. You protest too much. I don't. Short break. We'll talk with the chair of the El Paso County GOP a little bit later.
7: 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Here's Southern Colorado's most accurate forecast on KVOR.
8: Are much cooler across Southern Colorado for your Sunday. A few lingering storms are expected tonight before we dry out and into your Monday. Temperatures are expected to warm up with a little more cloud cover. With your KKTV 11 Alert weather, I'm meteorologist Josephine Sage.
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6: Making sure your kids get enough sleep. It's one of the most important things you can do for them as a parent, and yet it's often overlooked. Not only does sleep in the early years set the stage for mental and physical health, it also creates the foundation for how one sleeps later in life. That's according to the National Sleep Foundation. Now, that organization recommends 14 to 17 hours a night for newborns, 12 to 15 for infants, 11 to 14 for toddlers, 10 to 13 for preschoolers, and 9 to 11 for school-aged children. When it's age appropriate, start by talking to your kids about why sleep is important. It helps their body grow, helps their brains learn, helps their mood stay steady. Don't underestimate the importance of a routine. You can even narrate what you're doing step by step to help them along the way. I'm Dr. Sanjay Gupta, helping you live a better life.
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7: Richard Randall. Hey, we're all over the place here. Text messages, some of it in response to the debate the other evening. And again, it's only an hour. There are no commercials in it. I think it clocked in an hour and 4 minutes, something like that. It keeps moving, in my opinion, a little bit too quickly because they're sometimes giving one of the candidates like 10 seconds to answer a question. So is it going to help you decide who to vote for? It might. It's worth, you know, I think you're better off to get all the information, all the input that you can. Talk to your friends, talk to people you trust, endorsements sometimes, et cetera. But a lot of it is just something that, you know, do your own research on. Yes, if you want Victor Mars, go ahead and watch the interview with Kyle Clark. Yes, you should probably listen to him on the radio program with Candace Owens and all of the rest, right? I'm not endorsing anybody, so I don't have a dog in this fight. And I'm not telling you to watch the rerun of the debate because I think, oh, well, my guy won or my gal won. And therefore, no. As I said before, the only winners, the clear-cut winners that came out of that debate were the Democrats and were the moderators because they got what they wanted. And that is, no matter who the Republican candidate is, they got a little bit of fodder that they can use in an advertisement for the general election. Ken Davis joins us. Thank you for joining us again. He is relatively new. I keep saying the new, but how long have you been party chair here? A year, maybe?
8: Almost a year and a half.
7: Okay. Well, it wasn't as far off as I thought it might be, so that's good then. So just give us your take on things. And I did have something the other day. And I did it as a joke in a break where I asked somebody who they were favoring in a particular election. And they weren't supposed to be favoring anybody. That's a, you know, new chair up there in the state. At first, I think he maybe thought I was serious, and I wasn't. It's just that, you know, you guys stay out of the thing. You do a lot of different things to help Republicans win races, but getting involved behind one particular candidate does not seem to be the thing, or it's not supposed to be the thing. Let's put it that way, Ken. Let's start by opening with that, because we've got a lot of people, and it's not just the governor's race, but we got a lot of different people there. A lot of people are going to come into your office or text you or give you an email, et cetera, and they're going to be looking for a little bit of favoritism this way or that way. Are they going to find a welcome person when they ask for favoritism for this candidate or that candidate? Ken Davis.
8: Great question. And my answer is always, I am the chair of the El Paso County Republican Party, and I remain neutral in the primaries. And so, no, we're not picking sides before the primaries are complete.
7: You got it. And I mean, I knew the answer. I think everybody, I certainly knew the answer before I asked it. Sometimes I just ask it because I want people to hear it as well. So if you're not going to pick candidates before the primary, and neither am I always say I don't plan on endorsing anybody, but, you know, who knows? In the last instant, I may change my mind on that. But I'm a talk show host. I'm not, you know, an official with the party. So let's set all of that aside and just start thinking about winning a general election with a lot of these different races. It could be the governor, it could be

0: you know, the attorney general, et cetera. What are you advising for people of various stripes when it comes to being a Republican that they ought to be doing and thinking about between now and the primary? And then, you know, we'll reset as we get ready for the general.
1: Well, I heard you just talking about the last debate that was done by Channel 9 up in Denver. I am still recommending people to go find some of these live interviews along with the debates. Granted, you're right. I mean, the winners a couple of days ago definitely were the Democrats and the moderators, because the moderators did exactly what they intended to do, which was not just moderate. But it still allows you to see how these candidates perform kind of under fire.
0: I think so,
1: because
0: yeah.
1: They're going to come before fire quite a bit after the primaries either way. So.
0: And I've said, I don't know, I don't expect you to listen to every moment of the show, but I've said before, I'm voting for governor. I'm not voting for somebody to be the best debate person in the state of Colorado. I want somebody who's going to get this state back on track. And there are a lot of different things. I think the more you watch or listen to or go to an event and see somebody talk with these people, they're working hard to kind of do it. There was one point, folks, if you have not watched the debate that Ken and I are talking about here, there was one point, and I'll see if we can find it before we go to the break or end up here today, but pretty sure it was Victor Marks saying, well, you guys are getting in the questions that you want in preparation for the general election, which is exactly what I believe they were doing. There are a lot of questions there where all they wanted was to get this answer, this answer, this answer. And they can put that, not they, but somebody else can take that little clip and put it in a campaign advertisement and say, see, this is what this person believes. As we're getting ready for the primary, a lot of people are concerned, including me, that it's not just all Republicans that are going to be there. What are you advocating for a Republican like me in terms of telling people to go out and choose the Republican ballot? Because Steve Schleicher is going to send two ballots to people. Choose a Republican ballot and vote there. Or, no, you know what? Just ignore it. Because I don't want Democrats deciding who our candidate is going to be. So we have to go through that path. Are you giving Ken Davis anybody suggestions on how to handle that?
1: You know, it's funny. I stood up before my church this past Sunday and really was encouraging folks to make sure they vote in the primaries. We need to make sure that our voices are heard. And so few people vote in off-year elections that we need every voice that we can secure.
0: Yes.
1: And so we've also been doing some door knocking and taking folks' literature about all the Republican candidates that are going to be on the ballot. Because you're right. I mean, with 50%+, statewide, 52% of all voters are unaffiliated. So they're going to get two ballots. And some of them lean right, some of them lean left. And when they take that opportunity to vote in the opposite party's primary, it creates additional challenges for our really good candidates.
0: It really does. And I just want to make a note. You were talking about churches. You know, Democrats in the mainstream media are kind of interesting, because as soon as somebody like you says anything about church or religion, or especially, you know, Scott Bottoms or Victor Marks has anything to say about being a pastor or a minister or religion or faith or any of these, oh my gosh. But, you know, they don't complain at all when you've got a lot of very liberal churches that are out there with vote. And I'm talking about liberal and Democrats and all of this who are out there suggesting that people ought to vote for this and this and this. They just, that's okay. That's okay over here. When it comes to the El Paso County Republican Party, do you have need for volunteers, or is now we're pretty much staffed here? Because I'm picturing, Ken Davis, some folks out there saying, well, I can help out if I know how to help out. I'm not sure about working on a particular campaign, but there's got to be some things I can do, even if I'm not working on an individual campaign.
1: Thank you. That is perfect. I was just talking about us going door to door. We absolutely could use more walkers. Listen, if you are friendly with your neighbors, reach out to our office. You can sign up to volunteer at GOPElPaso.com. We're offering training to show you how to go out and door knock and leave the literature. We absolutely need more walkers to help us get information about our candidates out to the public.
0: So I've done that before, and I don't know where the app came from, et cetera. I mean, I go back to the days when it used to be you'd go to a big Republican headquarters, and they had all these phone banks. You had a computer here. You get this name. You have somebody making calls next to you, and that's how they did it. And more recently, if people have not done it, my experience is more recently, nope, we're going to give you an app, and you can use that app to start making phone calls to people. But when it comes to knocking on doors, same thing. There was a computer portion of that, because I always thought it was, well, we just go knock on all the doors, don't we? And sometimes we get Republicans, sometimes we get Democrats. You know, we don't have time to waste doing that thing, or at least that was my experience 2 years ago. And it's, no, we're going to give you people that we know are registered as Republicans. We want them to show up and vote, especially, I keep hearing this number, Ken Davis, of how many hunters there are out there who should care a lot about gun rights, and yet they're not voting. Talk to us a little bit about what knocking on doors or making phone calls would entail.
1: Okay, and we're not doing phone banking in the primaries, but we are doing door knocking, and we provide you a list of Republican voters and unaffiliated voters that lean conservative or lean right.
0: Yeah,
1: and so you are generally speaking approaching a friendly door. We're not trying to put you in a position where someone's going to threaten you, which seems to be the way these days, that people have really taken their politics and become so passionate that they think violence is the right answer. So we avoid putting anyone in that position.
0: No, and I appreciate that. I guess, I hadn't thought about that, but I had no bad interactions at all. Some people, I already decided who I'm voting for. You've got my vote. I'll be out and I'll do this. And other people are like, well, I'm kind of an independent. And then you have a little bit more of the conversation. But you're right. I never knocked on a door where somebody was like, get the hell off my property. I got to take a break here. You got to get back to work. Any final thoughts from you, Ken Davis, before I let you go?
1: No, I will add that if you want to work for a specific candidate, feel free to reach out to their campaigns and go walk for them. We just want more folks involved in the process.
0: I agree with that. And every one of those campaigns, I've had all of these candidates in studio or on phone or whatever, all of them would welcome additional help. And as I always say, sometimes it's writing a check. Sometimes it's sweat equity or, going out and knocking on doors. Sometimes it's just using your own social media to contact some of your friends and relatives on email or Facebook or whatever. But we can't just, I guess what I submit all the time, and I'll ask your approval for this, but I submit that we're no longer in a position where you have done your bit. You've done enough if you just went out and voted, because these days I don't think that's enough. You have to do more than that.
1: No, you absolutely have to do more than that. Listen, saving the Republic is tireless work, but it is work. And so let's roll our sleeves up and get to it.
0: You got it. That is Ken Davis. Thank you for joining us here this morning. Let's take a short break. We'll tie this all up, put a big bow on it. Double Dog dare you to say what on the air? Dudes with...
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10: We all know how important it is to stay active as we age, especially as we get older. But I've come to realize that for as good as people are about getting their cardio in, a lot of older folks really don't seem to be doing the recommended amount of strength training or even understand why it's so important. It helps you stay functional and therefore independent for as long as possible. Certified strength and conditioning specialist Dana Santis says a great place to start is not with dumbbells or barbells, but with your body weight, which allows you to build strength while also learning how your body moves and where your limitations exist. It also reduces the risk of overwhelming your connective tissue, which adapts more slowly than muscles as we get older. Once you're comfortable, you can dial up that intensity, but do it slowly, do it carefully. I'm Dr. Sanjay Gupta, helping you live a better life.
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0: Hey, you want the right people working on your side for you, right? And that would entail, if you're going to have any repairs or remodeling done to commercial or residential property, take my advice on this. Since 2009, Krueger Brothers Construction has been working on projects just like that. 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I mean, when I sat down with Matt the very first time, I was impressed with him and what his company, not his company, but what the company does, what the family members and the people who are employed and work there as well. I went out, did a tour of the shop. You meet the people who are doing all of the work. Plus, you see all of the equipment that they've got, the products that they have. 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I can take care of that. In fact, I've never asked, is there anything you guys can't do? I'm sure there must be something, but they do a lot of things that others will not do, and that would be metal roofing, flat roofs. There are a lot of companies that say, we don't do that. Well, if you have to have that or insurance claims, everybody knows about insurance claims and hail damage, but you want a local company. You want somebody who's done that before and that you can trust. They'll do the inspections. They've got windows, siding, decks, exterior, stucco, pretty much everything. Give them a call, 719-358-7053, 719-358-7053, KrugerBrothers.com, and tell them that I sent you text messages. Hey, oh, this one. Okay. I can't say that on the air, can I? No. Okay. I got Double Dog Dare to say something, which is actually pretty funny. And I don't know that it's all that offensive. It kind of is. What am I doing, right? This is the one that says I usually don't brag about going to expensive places. It's getting better, I think. And I've been leaving it up to Vince to talk a lot about what's going on in the Middle East and the president and some of the dynamics. Part of me wanted today to talk about the president, purportedly, well, he admitted it, yelling at Netanyahu over the situation in Lebanon. And do I take a side on that? I do. And which side? you'll be shocked to find out, I take the American side and the president's side on that kind of thing. And why would that be? Because I'm an American and I live here and our priorities are number one here. Some of our allies may have some needs and some things that line up with our values and et cetera. But no, it's called America First. So I may dwell into that a little bit tomorrow. But do you know something? Just the fact that you heard the president say that he got frustrated with Netanyahu and said some things. And the president admitted, do you ever think any other presidents would just admit that? And the answer is no. And that's why when I say what you see is what you get when it comes to this president, it is. And some people are going to say, well, that's bad, that's good. I think generally you would know where he stands on this. Are you going to blame Trump for the high gas prices? Let's see. Did I blame Trump when the gas prices were high under Joe Biden? Look, I think if the question, I don't like the question. I'll tell you this, though. We're in a situation, you know, in a world market, we're in a situation where the gas prices are higher than they were. They're higher than I expected. They're higher than I wanted, but they're also higher than the president wanted or expected. And we've gone down this path. Was it reasonable to do it? Did the president overestimate what he could accomplish in the Middle East? Is it going to be a long-term thing? Because he said no endless wars, et cetera. The president is in a tough spot, admittedly. He doesn't want endless wars. I know that. I mean, I know that. Absolutely. And he doesn't want this to turn into that. He promised we weren't going to have that. But by the same token, this is a difficult situation. But whoever you are on the gas prices thing, you do understand that much of what this president and his administration have got to focus on right now, whether it's gas prices, uranium in Iran, or all of the rest, has been dumped on him because all of the prior presidents didn't care enough to do anything about it. Well, they did. They gave, you know, palace full of cash to Iran, so they did do that. And then John Kerry, even though he wasn't officially in an administration, was over there talking with them and saying, just hold on, just this whole Trump thing first term. Just hang on, we'll get back to being on track again, right? President Trump is not perfect. I don't know anybody who supports President Trump who is thrilled that we're paying more for gas. The question was pretty simple, and that is, are you willing to pay more for gas so that we have a better situation in the world when it comes to Iran? What I would like, and I can't do this, I just don't have the ability to do it, but I'd like some, you know, bean counter to say, all right, so this is how much we're paying more for gas, right? And we've got this situation that we do believe needs to be resolved over there with Iran. But if we weren't wasting so much money over here on all of the fraud and the waste and, you know, the fake daycare, et cetera, that would more than pay for the difference in gas prices. I think that all the time. And that's why I mentioned being in the parking lot or in the store with these people. I keep thinking to myself, I wonder what my tax money could be going for other than helping these people who seem to just be quite content with you and I paying their freight. Tomorrow, Colorado, UAPs, UFOs, and President Trump.

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1: Richard Randall, have a great and a safe weekend. 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We'll be talking about the U.S. military, the Commander-in-Chief, RFK, and Pete Hegseth. They care more about the military than anyone else does.
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1: Are much cooler across Southern Colorado for your Sunday. A few lingering storms are expected tonight before we dry out and into your Monday. Temperatures are expected to warm up with a little more cloud cover. With your KKTV 11 Alert weather, I'm meteorologist Josephine Sage.
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0: We're on our radio. He's Eric Carlin. I'm Gary McNamara. Good morning. And when you look at it over the weekend, I mean, just the preamble to the announcement of this memorandum of understanding, which is not a deal.
1: Yeah.
0: Right. And the part of the deal to begin with is, the art of the Costanza deal, because from what it seems, the New York Post and others reporting, we're releasing from the sanctions about $25 billion to them to open up the Strait of Hormuz, and we are lifting the blockade then immediately.
1: Yeah, right.
0: Which ensures they get more money for what we already had before the war began. And then him going after Israel for defending themselves. Now this president is chastising Israel.
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10: Have you ever noticed that you mostly breathe through one nostril at a time? Even when you're not sick, even when your allergies aren't bothering you. The body actually switches the dominant nostril as frequently as every 2 hours while we're awake. That's according to Adam Taylor, an anatomy professor at Lancaster University in the UK. This alternating cycle is automatic. It's regulated subconsciously by the hypothalamus in the brain, he said. Your body does this to give each nostril a chance to rest and repair, so they don't get too dried out, which could make it easier for pathogens and inflammation to cause damage. Now, Taylor also said, studies suggest the left nostril may be more dominant, and when the right nostril is dominant, the body is in a more alert or even stressed state. Who knew? Pretty fascinating stuff. I'm Dr. Sanjay Gupta, helping you live a better life.
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3: Are much cooler across Southern Colorado for your Sunday. A few lingering storms are expected tonight before we dry out and into your Monday. Temperatures are expected to warm up with a little more cloud cover. With your KKTV 11 Alert weather, I'm meteorologist Josephine Sage.
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0: Radio. He's Eric Carly, and I'm Gary McNamara. Well, first I saw this here.
1: Yeah.
0: And this is apparently the counter programming to the UFC at the White House.
1: Okay.
0: It's like, all right. In case you're wondering what the Dems are doing, their counter program to the UFC is like 40 people singing terribly and a terrible song. You ready?
1: Okay.
0: All right, here we go.

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12: Are much cooler across Southern Colorado for your Sunday. A few lingering storms are expected tonight before we dry out and into your Monday. Temperatures are expected to warm up with a little more cloud cover. With your KKTV 11 Alert weather, I'm meteorologist Josephine Sage.
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1: Are much cooler across Southern Colorado for your Sunday. A few lingering storms are expected tonight before we dry out and into your Monday. Temperatures are expected to warm up with a little more cloud cover. With your KKTV 11 Alert weather, I'm meteorologist Josephine Sage.
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9: 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It reinforces the alignment, stability, and coordinated muscle activation that supports how your body moves, whether you're doing strenuous exercise or simply going about your daily life. This is according to Dana Santis, a strength and conditioning specialist. Even though you walk every day, Dana does say you can make small adjustments to immediately improve your walking mechanics. So, keep your rib cage stacked over your pelvis. 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Allow your arms to swing naturally in coordination with your legs. 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I'm Dr. Sanjay Gupta, helping you live a better life.
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11: Are much cooler across Southern Colorado for your Sunday. A few lingering storms are expected tonight before we dry out and into your Monday. Temperatures are expected to warm up with a little more cloud cover. With your KKTV 11 Alert weather, I'm meteorologist Josephine Sage.
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0: It's 26 after. This is America in the Morning. Former Senate Majority Leader and current Kentucky Senator Mitch McConnell was rushed to a hospital Sunday morning. No details were released about McConnell's status, but his spokesman, David Popp, released a statement saying McConnell is receiving excellent care. The 84-year-old senior senator has faced several health issues in recent years. In December 2024, McConnell fell during a Republican lunch and hurt his wrist. Less than a year before that, he suffered a concussion and broken rib during a fall at a dinner in a Washington, D.C. hotel. And a month before, he fell during a trip to Helsinki, Finland. The longtime senator from Kentucky stepped down from his Senate leadership in 2024 and announced last year that he would not seek re-election. His term in the Senate ends at the end of the year. America in the Morning continues. A number of urgent recalls were issued Sunday. The Food and Drug Administration is ordering back an Alfredo sauce sold in more than 40 states due to potential salmonella contamination, and a popular antidepressant prescribed globally is being recalled across the U.S. because it may contain a cancer-causing substance. Correspondent Donna Warder reports on a multi-state outbreak of infant botulism from an organic baby formula that so far has sent three little ones to the hospital.
1: Nara Organics is recalling its organic baby formula after a multi-state outbreak of infant botulism. The product is sold nationwide in Target stores and online. Federal authorities say three babies became ill in April and May in California, Pennsylvania, and Washington after ingesting Nara Organics' whole milk organic powdered infant formula. The Food and Drug Administration says the children were hospitalized and given FDA-approved treatment for infant botulism. Botulism is rare, but serious. It's caused by bacteria that produce a toxin in the gut. I'm Donna Warder.
0: America in the Morning for Monday, June 15th, 2026 is produced by Jeff McKay. I'm John Trout. This is Westwood One.
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0: 5 till now on America in the Morning. Elon Musk's fortune continues growing. Correspondent Ed Donahue. Ben is now the world's first ever trillionaire thanks to stock in his company, SpaceX.
1: The debut of Elon Musk's SpaceX was a big success on Wall Street. SpaceX stock soared 19%, and it turned Musk into the first ever trillionaire.
2: Let me tell you, if people had told me this was going to happen, I was like, man, you must be smoking some really good crack. Because I think this company's going to fail.
1: Forbes estimates Musk, who also is a major shareholder in Tesla, is now worth $1.1 trillion. The reason Musk is going public with SpaceX is he needs the money to put satellites and data centers in space and eventually establishing space travel.
2: We want to be able to take anyone who wants to go to the moon, anyone who wants to go to Mars, or anywhere in the solar system, and maybe beyond the solar system at some point. We want to be able to take you there.
1: $1 trillion is 1,000 times greater than $1 billion, and 1 million times more than $1 million. I'm Ed Donahue.
0: Elon Musk's net worth, thanks to the SpaceX stock offering, is now estimated at $1.1 trillion. That means that Musk is not only the world's richest man, but he's also worth more than Jeff Bezos and Mark Zuckerberg combined. Well, summer is the time when some of the biggest movies of the year head into theaters. Entertainment reporter Kevin Carr looks at what's expected to be in the top hits at the summer box office.
3: This summer's box office was front-loaded with carryover hits from the spring, but there are still some sure to be blockbusters coming down the pike. Thanks to the original movie's rewatchability on Disney+, Moana 2 made $1 billion. Now we'll see if the live-action version can do the same when Moana opens on July 10th.
4: After years of war, no one could stand between my men and home.
3: Christopher Nolan's highly anticipated adaptation of The Odyssey, based on Homer's epic poem, hits theaters on July 17th.
5: What is happening to me?
3: With superhero movies struggling to reclaim their past glory, we shall see if the dependable web-slinger can score a hit when Spider-Man Brand New Day opens on July 31st. And when summer comes to a close, September has some notable fall releases on the way.
6: Some things have happened.
3: Barbarian and weapons director Zach Cregger looks to revitalize the Resident Evil franchise when he brings his own adaptation of the video game to theaters on September 18th.
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3: And also on September 18th, with legacy sequels all the rage, Sandra Bullock and Nicole Kidman reunite to cast a spell with Practical Magic 2. I'm Kevin Carr.
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13: Good morning. It is 5 o'clock. I'm Sean Martinez, along with Captain Dan, in for Jim Arthur. Here's what's making news on this Monday, June 15th. 9 people are recovering after a traffic accident in downtown Colorado Springs. At around 10 a.m. Saturday, the Colorado Springs Fire Department responded to a traffic crash in the intersection of Tejon and Bijou. A Mustang bus and the fire truck 3 collided, but CFD would not specify the cause of that crash. 4 firefighters and 5 bus passengers receiving treatment at a hospital after the accident. Crews were responding to a medical overdose call when the crash happened. Police say it was the front passenger side of the bus that struck the fire engine. The crash remains under investigation.
14: Project Taurus was approved by the City Planning Department on Friday.
5: The proposed AI data center in Colorado Springs appears to be moving forward. City officials say they've issued administrative approval for the project. So-called Project Taurus proposal would be built near Garden of the Gods, replacing a former Intel microchip manufacturing plant. The administrative decision was issued yesterday, according to city officials. This also opens the opportunity, they say, for residents to issue an appeal, something some have told us they hope to do. Anyone challenging the approval has until 5 p.m. on Monday, June 22nd, to file an appeal with the city.
8: Adam Vinatieri with KKTV 11 News.
13: The Pentagon released new documents, and some included the sightings of a UAP over Cheyenne Mountain in Colorado Springs, the alleged Cheyenne Mountain potato incident in February 2022, and several more like it were among the UFOs described in documents released Friday. According to the document, five U.S. Army members of Fort Carson walked out of an office building and saw an unearthly potato-shaped object hovering over Cheyenne Mountain. The men told the FBI that the object stayed motionless, shimmering for about 2 minutes, then it vanished in the blink of an eye. None of the men had phones on them. Investigators believe that the image may have been snow reflection from the mountain snow and illuminating low clouds above. The heavily redacted document said it didn't appear to be technology from a foreign adversary.
8: Colorado Springs police are searching for two people who robbed a business at gunpoint. This happened around 2 a.m. Sunday in the 2800 block of East Fountain Boulevard. Investigators did not release a description of the suspects who brandished a gun, demanded money before fleeing on foot. No one was injured in the robbery.
13: An uncollared gray wolf is dead after reportedly killing several animals, including sheep. Colorado Parks and Wildlife said they were forced to take lethal action after linking this particular wolf to several incidents in 2025 and early 2026. They said this wolf was part of a Copper Creek pack, but had not been part of that pack since September 2024. Says the summer of 2025, CPW said they linked the wolf to 10 different killing incidents involving 22 sheep. They said that this was despite non-lethal attempts to minimize conflicts between the wolf and other animals. CPW said those attempts included deploying range riders, using livestock guardian dogs and scaring devices, active human presence from herders, and applying for injurious non-lethal hazing permits.
8: A head-on collision between a pickup truck and SUV sent two people to the hospital and closed U.S. 24 at 26th Street on Saturday. The collision occurred around 8:30 in the morning, caused the truck to roll several times before coming to rest on its wheels. Emergency workers had to extricate the driver from the vehicle. Both drivers were taken to the hospital for injury. That did not appear to be life-threatening. The investigation on the crash is ongoing.
13: KBOR News Time is now 5:04. 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
20: How did I lose weight? 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
13: KVOR News Time is now 5:06 from the Traffic Center. We're starting to see growing volume on I-25 through Colorado Springs, but so far still moving at posted speeds. Heavier volume, Milton Proby at Powers at the Colorado Springs Airport, and picking up over off of Woodman Road, Union to I-25. That's traffic. KVOR weather from the 11 Alert Team at KKTV. Well, Kevin Blueberg says we'll see partly sunny skies today. Isolated storms possible. High of 76. Tonight, clear skies, low 52. They start that warm-up. Tuesday will be partly sunny, 86. Wednesday, sunny and hot, 97 for Colorado Springs. Currently, it is 49 in Colorado Springs, 53 in Pueblo, 54 in Denver. KVOR News Time is now 5:07. The U.S. and Iran reach a tentative deal to end the war and reopen the Strait of Hormuz. It'll be signed Friday in Switzerland. Fox's Ashley Strohmeyer with more.
23: Much of the world is breathing a sigh of relief after the U.S. and Iran reached an interim deal to end their months-long war on all fronts, including in Lebanon. A formal signature is set for Friday in Switzerland. President Trump says the vital Strait of Hormuz will reopen once the deal is officially signed. The waterway was originally supposed to reopen as soon as an agreement was reached, but officials say they need time to clear minds. The U.S. blockade on Iranian ports is also expected to be lifted on Friday, and once signed, the agreement will launch a 60-day negotiation period on Iran's nuclear program and to officially end the war.
13: Vice President J.D. Vance told Fox News the deal permanently bans Iran from obtaining a nuclear weapon. Iran's National Security Council says all military action must end, including against Lebanon, and the U.S. must release billions of frozen funds.
8: A religious landmark is set ablaze as Russia attacks take more lives in Ukraine, Fox's Jonathan Savage reports.
24: Kyiv-Pechersk Lavra in Ukraine's capital is a monastery with origins in the 11th century. It was on fire overnight, just one location hit in a massive Russian bombardment. Ukraine's Air Force reports 70 missiles and more than 600 drones were launched by Russia. In Kharkiv, authorities say 5 rescue workers were killed in a drone attack on the site of an earlier strike. Multiple civilian locations, including apartment blocks, suffered damage as projectiles landed across the country. Ukrainian Prime Minister Yulia Savchenko called it a brutal assault on our people and our heritage. Jonathan Savage, Fox News.
13: President Trump attends the G7 summit in France today. Fox's Jonathan Savage has more.
24: Iran and Ukraine are expected to dominate discussion at this meeting of 7 wealthy democracies. France has invited Saudi Arabia, the United Arab Emirates and Qatar, all directly harmed by the Middle East conflict. Diplomats have told Reuters that one focus will be crisis management. President Trump has been frustrated by what he sees as a lack of European help with Iran. The president left last year's G7 in Canada early. Some officials from host country France suggest one sign of success would be the American delegation staying until the end. In London, Jonathan Savage, Fox News.
8: Also in Europe, British kids will be banned from social media. Jonathan Savage has that story.
24: The UK's Prime Minister Keir Starmer says he hopes the ban will be in place by next spring. Under 16s will be forbidden from opening accounts on popular platforms like TikTok, Instagram and YouTube. Starmer thinks this law will be popular with parents.
25: They will welcome a government that stands by them, that supports them to do the best for their children and that fights for their happiness and safety.
24: He He also wants to block live streaming and is looking at potential overnight curfews. In London, Jonathan Savage, Fox News.
13: President Trump makes an 11th hour endorsement in the Senate race in Georgia ahead of Tuesday's primary election. Fox's Deborah Valentine reports.
0: Ahead of Tuesday's primary runoff in the Peach State, Republican Congressman Mike Collins is celebrating his 11th hour endorsement from President Donald Trump. The president chose to endorse Collins over former football coach Derek Dooley, praising the second-term congressman for his loyalty. Dooley and Collins are competing for the chance to unseat Democratic Senator John Ossoff in November. Dooley is endorsed by Governor Brian Kemp, who has often clashed with President Trump. The race is one of the most closely watched campaigns heading into the November midterm elections. Deborah Valentine, Fox News.
13: Under Georgia law, candidates must secure a majority of the votes, not just plurality.
8: Our nation's ability to spy on foreign targets may rest on a confirmation hearing for a new director of national intelligence. That's expected to be held this week. Fox's Jessica Rosenthal has this story.
1: Lawmakers failed to extend FISA Section 702, a program that allows the U.S. to spy on foreign targets abroad without a warrant.
2: We have literally notified the entire world we're no longer watching. That is incredibly irresponsible.
1: Oklahoma Republican Senator James Lankford told NBC's Meet the Press Democrats picked a fight over President Trump's initial pick to be the Director of National Intelligence, but Rhode Island Democratic Senator Jack Reed told Fox News Sunday the president's latest pick, Manhattan U.S. Attorney Jay Clayton, may not have the qualifications.
4: We're looking really for someone who can step in and have an immediate sense of the situation overseas.
1: Virginia Democratic Senator Mark Warner says they hope they can get Clayton confirmed this week. Jessica Rosenthal, Fox News.
13: The upcoming wildfire season for California has communities across the state concerned about another potentially massive blaze. EPA Administrator Lee Zeldin joins Fox's One Nation with Brian Kilmeade to discuss the rebuilding efforts.
21: The president gets sworn in. He instantly signs an executive order saying EPA has 30 days to complete our hazardous material removal so the Army Corps could come in and complete their debris removal. So we had that phase one. We did it in less than 30 days. We completed it in 28. Army Corps completed their debris removal in 100.
13: Cal Fire reports that there have been more than 2,000 wildfires so far this year that burned at least 60,000 acres and destroyed 22 structures.
8: This month brings awareness to a neurological disorder that can impact the way someone speaks, understands, reads, and writes. Fox's Lisa Brady has more in House Call for Health.
22: This is House Call for Health. June is National Aphasia Awareness Month. The National Aphasia Association says this year's theme is United for Aphasia Awareness. The aim is to bring individuals and communities together with one shared goal, to have every state recognize the Awareness Month in the hope of increasing understanding about the disorder and how prevalent it is, to help reduce stigma, promote communication access, and support individuals and families nationwide. Aphasia is a communication disorder. It's caused by a brain injury, stroke, or a rare condition called primary progressive aphasia. It impacts language, and a person might have challenges talking or understanding others. It can also lead to issues with reading, writing, and using numbers. More than 2 million people in the United States have aphasia, and around one-third of people have never even heard of the disorder. For more health news, go to foxnewshealth.com. House Call for Health. I'm Lisa Brady, Fox News.
13: 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Coming up, we'll check your forecast. We'll also check traffic from the Traffic Center. Good morning, Captain Dan.
8: Good morning, Sean. Can you smell the icy hot in your room from here?
13: No, it's a good thing we're separated.
8: Yeah, it was a yard work kind of weekend at the Captain Dan house.
13: Okay, well, hear all about it coming up here on 7:40 KVOR.
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9: If you're caring for an aging parent, you may feel quite often that you're alone in what you're doing. But you're not. Not by a long shot. According to a new report by the Pew Research Center, 10% of U.S. adults are caring for a parent over age 65. Millions more are caring for a spouse or partner 65 or older. Beyond the sheer numbers, this report, perhaps unsurprisingly, found a major difference in caregiver well-being between men and women. One psychologist we spoke to suggested thinking 5 years in the future and imagining where you are right now. Will you be glad you took something on, or regretful that you didn't? You also need to cut yourself some slack, he said, especially women. Don't try to shoulder all of the burden by yourself. You might need to ask for help before you burn out. You'll be so glad you did. I'm Dr. Sanjay Gupta, helping you live a better life.
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13: 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From the traffic center, we're starting to see heavier volume on I-25 through Colorado Springs, but still moving at posted speeds. No accidents to report at this time. Looks like Highway 2494 picking up out east there at Mark Sheffel and Woodman from Union to I-25. That's traffic.
11: From the 11 Alert Team at KKTV, here's Southern Colorado's most accurate forecast on KVOR.
12: Partly to mostly cloudy this morning, a little bit more sunshine this afternoon, but also an increasing chance for an isolated shower, maybe a storm or two. Temperatures will be a bit warmer into the mid to upper 70s. For the KKTV 11 Alert Weather, I'm meteorologist Kevin Bloomberg.
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9: Recent survey conducted by Common Sense Media found one-third of teenagers prefer AI companions over humans for serious conversations. There's a term for that, social offloading. And experts we talked to warned that this habit could be stunting emotional growth, leaving an already isolated generation who came of age during the pandemic even less prepared for the messiness of human interaction. Sure, AI can help you polish whatever it is you're looking to say, but that's not very human, right? It's the messiness that makes our interactions with each other so real. It's also what makes them so validating, help us to develop our confidence, our voice, our deep bonds with each other. Psychiatrists we talked to encouraged turning to family or friends when you're struggling to express yourself. They are keen to help. I'm Dr. Sanjay Gupta, helping you live a better life.
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0: I'm Ryan Kaufman with sports on KVOR. What happens in Vegas gets celebrated in Raleigh.
14: And they're going to clinch it appropriately with a total team effort and a shutout. The Carolina Hurricanes have won the Stanley Cup for the second time.
0: ABC ESPN on the call. The Hurricanes beat the Golden Knights 3-0 in Game 6 to win the Cup for the first time in 20 years. Jordan Staal did not score one of those goals, but being the first player in 70 years to score in each of the first five games of the series won him the Conn Smythe as playoff MVP. Former Colorado College Tiger Jacob Slavin becomes just the ninth player in NHL history to win Olympic gold and a Stanley Cup in the same year. It was a rough day for a future Vegas team as well.
14: Oh boy, that's a granny to deep right. Put a four spot on the board. Willie Castro, a seven ribby day. 22 runs for the Rockies, a new franchise record.
0: Rockies TV on the call. That was one of six home runs the Rockies hit as they pummel the A's 23-9 to avoid the sweep. The special series was held at the minor league ballpark in Las Vegas. The A's will be moving to Vegas in 2028, but their new stadium will conform to MLB standards. There were 35 home runs hit by the Brewers, Rockies, and A's over the six games played there last week. Former Northern Colorado Bear Justin Gaethje beats Ilya Topuria by TKO to win the undisputed UFC lightweight title in the main event of the UFC Freedom 250 event held on the White House lawn. And the World Cup continues today with tournament co-favorite Spain taking on Cabo Verde at 10, followed by Belgium versus Egypt, Saudi Arabia versus Uruguay, and Iran against New Zealand. I'll have more on these stories on Drive Time Sports today at 3. For now, I'm Ryan Kaufman, and that's sports on 740 KVOR.
11: 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This is KVOR's Business Report.
15: This is Bloomberg Money Minute. The U.S. and Iran say they've reached an interim agreement to reopen the Strait of Hormuz, sending stocks soaring this morning. Officials from both sides are planning to formally sign the deal on Friday. S&P futures are up 94 points. Dow futures are rising 470. Meantime, SpaceX hit the market on Friday in the biggest initial public offering in history. It has cemented Elon Musk's status as the world's first trillionaire. SpaceX shares rose a whopping 19% in their trading debut, and the morning, continuing its climb higher. And streaming platform Roku is in talks to sell itself. Sources tell us Roku has been in discussions with at least one American media company about a potential combination. Potential buyers could see value in the company's ability to reach and engage with large numbers of viewers as consumers have cut the cord on cable TV. More than 100 million households are using its streaming platform. Courtney Donahoe, Bloomberg Radio.
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9: For the ninth year in a row, Finland has been named the happiest country in the world. That's according to the World Happiness Report put out every year by the Wellbeing Research Center at the University of Oxford in the UK. Two other Nordic nations, Iceland and Denmark, came in at numbers 2 and 3. Now, having spent quite a bit of time in these countries over my 2.5 decades as a journalist, I can tell you that this is not at all that surprising. There's an entirely different way of thinking in these countries. We before me, you might say. In other words, the mentality is less adversarial and much more, we're all in this together. One other interesting thing that came up was that no matter where someone lived, the more time they spent on social media, the less happy they were. Want to smile? It's simple. Put your phone away for a bit. I'm Dr. Sanjay Gupta, helping you live a better life.
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13: 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From the Traffic Center, we're starting to see heavier volume on I-25 around Fort Carson, as well as heading north up toward Monument. Start to see Highway 94 back up there at Mark Scheffel as you're heading either out to Schriever or Peterson. And power is busier, too, from Woodbend down to Constitution. That's traffic. KVOR weather from the 11 Alert team at KKTV. It's going to be a partly sunny day today. Isolated storms possible, high 76. Tonight, clear skies, low 52. And then for your Tuesday, partly sunny, high 86. It's 50 in Colorado Springs, 53 in Pueblo, 41 in Cripple Creek. KVOR news time is now 5:28.
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13: Good morning. It is 5:30. I'm Sean Martinez along with Captain Dan in for Jim Arthur. Here's us making news on this Monday, June 15th. Nine people are recovering after a traffic accident in downtown Colorado Springs Saturday morning. The Colorado Springs Fire Department responded to a crash at the intersection of Tejon and Bijou. A Mustang bus and a fire truck collided, but CSFD would not specify the cause of the accident. Four firefighters and five bus passengers were treated at a local hospital. Crews were responding to a medical overdose call when that crash happened. Police say the front end of the bus hit the fire truck. The crash still remains under investigation.
3: Project Taurus was approved by the City Planning Department on Friday.
8: The proposed AI data center in Colorado Springs appears to be moving forward. City officials say they've issued administrative approval for the project. So-called Project Taurus proposal would be built near Garden of the Gods, replacing a former Intel microchip manufacturing plant. The administrative decision was issued yesterday, according to city officials. This also opens the opportunity, they say, for residents to issue an appeal, something some have told us they hope to do. Anyone challenging the approval has until 5 p.m. on Monday, June 22nd, to file an appeal with the city.
3: That's Adam Vittori with KKTV 11 News.
13: The Pentagon released new documents, and some included the sightings of a UAP over Cheyenne Mountain in Colorado Springs. The alleged Cheyenne Mountain potato incident in February 2022 and several more like it were among the UFO described in documents released Friday. According to the document, five U.S. Service members were at Fort Carson. They walked out of an office building and saw an unearthly potato-shaped object hovering over Cheyenne Mountain. The man told the FBI that the object stayed motionless, shimmering for about 2 minutes, and then it vanished in the blink of an eye. None of the men had phones on them. Investigators believe that the image may have been snow reflection from the mountain snow and illuminating low cloud above. The heavily redacted document said it didn't appear to be technology from a foreign adversary.
3: Colorado Springs police are searching for two people who robbed a business at gunpoint. This happened around 2 a.m. Sunday on the 2800 block of East Fountain Boulevard. Investigators did not release a description of the suspect. They brandished a gun and demanded money before fleeing on foot. No one was injured in the robbery.
13: An uncollared gray wolf is dead after reportedly killing several animals, including sheep. Colorado Parks and Wildlife said that they were forced to take lethal action after linking this particular wolf to several incidents in 2025 and early 2026. They said that this wolf was part of a Copper Creek pack, but had not been part of that pack since September 2024. Since the summer 2025, they say that they linked the wolf to 10 different killing incidences involving 22 sheep. They said that this was despite the non-lethal attempts to minimize conflicts between the wolf and other animals. CPW said those attempts included deploying range riders, using livestock guardian dogs, scare devices, active human presence from herders, and applying for injurious non-lethal hazing permits.
3: A head-on collision between a pickup truck and SUV sent two people to the hospital and closed U.S. Highway 24 at 26th Street on Saturday. The collision occurred around 8:30 in the morning and caused the truck to roll several times before coming to rest on its wheels. Emergency workers had to extricate the driver from the vehicle. Both drivers were taken to the hospital with non-life-threatening injuries. An investigation of the crash is ongoing.
13: KVOR News Time is now 5:34. 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It's coming up here on 7:40 KVOR.
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9: If you're caring for an aging parent, you may feel quite often that you're alone in what you're doing. But you're not. Not by a long shot. According to a new report by the Pew Research Center, 10% of U.S. adults are caring for a parent over age 65. Millions more are caring for a spouse or partner 65 or older. Beyond the sheer numbers, this report, perhaps unsurprisingly, found a major difference in caregiver well-being between men and women. One psychologist we spoke to suggested thinking 5 years in the future and imagining where you are right now. Will you be glad you took something on, or regretful that you didn't? You also need to cut yourself some slack, he said, especially women. Don't try to shoulder all of the burden by yourself. You might need to ask for help before you burn out. You'll be so glad you did. I'm Dr. Sanjay Gupta, helping you live a better life.
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13: KVOR news time is now 5:37 from the traffic center. Starting to see heavier volume on I-25 through Colorado Springs, but so far still moving at posted speeds. Do have Mesa Ridge backing up at I-25 headed into Gate 24 Carson. And starting to see heavier volume, Highway 94 at Mark Sheffield. That's traffic. KVOR weather from the 11 Alert team at KKTV. Partly sunny today. If you have a chance of isolated storms later, high of 76. Tonight, clear skies, low 52. And then for Tuesday, partly sunny, high 86. Wednesday, sunny and hot, high close to 97. Currently, it is 50 in Colorado Springs, 53 in Pueblo. It is 58 in Canyon City. KVOR news time is now 5:38. A temporary agreement between the United States and Iran is set to be signed in Switzerland later this week. Fox's Trey Yinks has the details.
10: After 100 days in a state of war, the region has now reached a deal. The United States and Iran agreeing to this larger deal that ultimately is going to open the Strait of Hormuz and address Iran's nuclear ambitions. The president posting on Truth Social overnight saying, quote, "This great deal will bring peace and security to the whole region. Many presidents have tried to make peace with Iran and all have failed before me. The leaders of the region have for the first time found a president who can help them achieve real peace. With the opening of the strait upon the signing of the deal on Friday, for purposes of removal, oil will flow on both ends of the region and the world."
13: But the status of Iran's nuclear program still

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1: Of seven wealthy democracies, France has invited Saudi Arabia, the United Arab Emirates and Qatar, all directly harmed by the Middle East conflict. Diplomats have told Reuters that one focus will be crisis management. President Trump has been frustrated by what he sees as a lack of European help with Iran. The president left last year's G7 in Canada early. Some officials from host country France suggest one sign of success would be the American delegation staying until the end. In London, Jonathan Savage, Fox News.
2: A private plane carrying skydivers crashed in Missouri.
3: Private plane crashed shortly after taking off yesterday morning at Butler Memorial Airport, which is about an hour south of Kansas City. So the FAA says the plane landed in a field, killing everyone on board. Crews are still working to identify the 12 victims and then find out what exactly led to that crash. Highway officials suspect power issues could have forced the pilot to make an emergency landing. The flight was carrying passengers preparing for a skydive, with some of the family members at the airport witnessing that fiery crash.
2: That's Ashley Strohmeyer with the report from Fox News.
4: Chaos filled the streets of New York City after the Knicks won their first championship in 53 years Saturday. Fox's CB Cotton reports.
5: The NYPD says five school buses being used to transport people from a World Cup match in New Jersey were later set on fire. Investigators say five police cars were also damaged and a 17-year-old was shot in the foot. Thankfully, he is expected to recover. As officers moved in to make arrests, people were caught hanging from streetlights and lampposts, and a total of 63 people were taken into custody, and several of them now face charges.
4: 10 New York police officers were injured. One struck with a glass bottle and another punched in the face.
2: A false alarm caused the Pentagon to go on partial lockdown last week. Fox's Tom Graham has more with Securing America.
6: Securing America.
7: A temporary scare at the Pentagon last week. The facility went on partial lockdown and evacuations due to a false alarm by a hazardous materials sensor. The incident aside, who is largely in charge of protecting a building full of people protecting the nation? The Pentagon Force Protection Agency, that's who, or PFPA for short. They're the civilian defense agency that protects people, facilities, and infrastructure of the Department of War. They provide 24/7 protection as primary security forces for the Pentagon Reservation. The agency is made up of highly trained law enforcement officers, technical specialists, and counterintelligence agents. On the front lines is the Pentagon Police, who patrol and handle traffic enforcement and criminal investigations. The police have tactical units like the Hazardous Devices Division and special canine teams for different types of detection, like explosives and other dangerous contraband. In total, the PFPA handles nearly 280 acres of Pentagon grounds and other leased and owned Department of War facilities throughout Washington, D.C. Tom Graham, Fox News.
4: Steven Spielberg is back in the driver's seat, and this time he's heading to the stars. Fox's Carmen Roberts has the numbers at the weekend box office.
8: Spielberg is back on top. His sci-fi adventure, Disclosure Day, opened at number one this weekend, pulling in $44 million domestically. It stars Emily Blunt and Josh O'Connor as unlikely partners out to expose a government UFO cover-up.
9: This semi-9-year cover-up of the truth to end.
8: Steven Spielberg is Hollywood's all-time box office king, behind classics like E.T. and Raiders of the Lost Ark. And Disclosure Day marks his best opening ever for an original film. And the horror hit Obsession held strong in second place with $19 million in its fifth weekend. Carmen Roberts, Fox News.
4: Scary Movie slid to third and $14.5 million. Another horror sensation, Backrooms, scared up $12 million for fourth place, while Masters of the Universe dropped to fifth. KVOR News Time is now 5:44. Coming up, we'll check your forecast and traffic from the Traffic Center. 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
13: If you're caring for an aging parent, you may feel quite often

0: that you're alone in what you're doing. But you're not. Not by a long shot. According to a new report by the Pew Research Center, 10% of U.S. adults are caring for a parent over age 65. Millions more are caring for a spouse or partner 65 or older. Beyond the sheer numbers, this report, perhaps unsurprisingly, found a major difference in caregiver well-being between men and women. One psychologist we spoke to suggested thinking 5 years in the future and imagining where you are right now. Will you be glad you took something on, or regretful that you didn't? You also need to cut yourself some slack, he said, especially women. Don't try to shoulder all of the burden by yourself. You might need to ask for help before you burn out. You'll be so glad you did. I'm Dr. Sanjay Gupta, helping you live a better life.
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7: 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Start to see growing volume head to Fort Carson, Peterson, and Trevor. Also Woodman Road from Union to I-25. And also picking up Briargate Parkway, Voyager, and Highway 24 on the west side between Manitou and the interstate. That's traffic.
4: From the 11 Alert Team at KKTV, here's Southern Colorado's most accurate forecast on KVOR.
8: Partly to mostly cloudy this morning, a little bit more sunshine this afternoon, but also an increasing chance for an isolated shower, maybe a storm or two. Temperatures will be a bit warmer into the mid to upper 70s. With the KKTV 11 Alert Weather, I'm meteorologist Kevin Bloomberg.
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0: Recent survey conducted by Common Sense Media found one-third of teenagers prefer AI companions over humans for serious conversations. There's a term for that: social offloading. And experts we talked to warned that this habit could be stunting emotional growth, leaving an already isolated generation who came of age during the pandemic even less prepared for the messiness of human interaction. Sure, AI can help you polish whatever it is you're looking to say, but that's not very human, right? It's the messiness that makes our interactions with each other so real. It's also what makes them so validating, help us to develop our confidence, our voice, our deep bonds with each other. Psychiatrists we talked to encouraged turning to family or friends when you're struggling to express yourself. They are keen to help. I'm Dr. Sanjay Gupta, helping you live a better life.
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11: I'm Ryan Kaufman with Sports on KVOR. What happens in Vegas gets celebrated in Raleigh.
17: And they're going to clinch it appropriately with a total team effort and a shutout. The Carolina Hurricanes have won the Stanley Cup for the second time.
11: ABC ESPN on the call. The Hurricanes beat the Golden Knights 3-0 in Game 6 to win the Cup for the first time in 20 years. Jordan Staal did not score one of those goals, but being the first player in 70 years to score in each of the first five games of the series won him the Conn Smythe as playoff MVP. Former Colorado College Tiger Jacob Slavin becomes just the ninth player in NHL history to win Olympic gold and a Stanley Cup in the same year. It was a rough day for a future Vegas team as well.
17: Oh boy, that's a granny to deep right. Put a four spot on the board. Willie Castro, a seven ribby day. 22 runs for the Rockies, a new franchise record.
11: Rockies TV on the call. That was one of six home runs the Rockies hit as they pummel the A's 23-9 to avoid the sweep. The special series was held at the minor league ballpark in Las Vegas. The A's will be moving to Vegas in 2028, but their new stadium will conform to MLB standards. There were 35 home runs hit by the Brewers, Rockies, and A's over the six games played there last week. Former Northern Colorado Bear Justin Gaethje beats Ilya Topuria by TKO to win the undisputed UFC lightweight title in the main event of the UFC Freedom 250 event held on the White House lawn. And the World Cup continues today with tournament co-favorite Spain taking on Cabo Verde at 10, followed by Belgium versus Egypt, Saudi Arabia versus Uruguay, and Iran against New Zealand. I'll have more on these stories on Drive Time Sports today at 3. For now, I'm Ryan Kaufman, and that's sports on 740 KVOR.
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0: Staying active every day will go a long way towards helping you live a happy, healthy, and pain-free life. And there is perhaps no movement more fundamental than walking. It reinforces the alignment, stability, and coordinated muscle activation that supports how your body moves, whether you're doing strenuous exercise or simply going about your daily life. This is according to Dana Santis, a strength and conditioning specialist. 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Allow your arms to swing naturally in coordination with your legs. Keep your gaze forward, your jaw relaxed, and then just breathe in through your nose and out through your mouth. I'm Dr. Sanjay Gupta, helping you live a better life.
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3: This is Bloomberg Money Minute. The U.S. and Iran say they've reached an interim agreement to reopen the Strait of Hormuz, sending stocks soaring this morning. Officials from both sides are planning to formally sign the deal on Friday. S&P futures are up 94 points. Dow futures are rising 470. Meantime, SpaceX hit the market on Friday in the biggest initial public offering in history. It has cemented Elon Musk's status as the world's first trillionaire. SpaceX shares rose a whopping 19% in their trading debut, and the this morning, continuing its climb higher. And streaming platform Roku is in talks to sell itself. Sources tell us Roku has been in discussions with at least one American media company about a potential combination. Potential buyers could see value in the company's ability to reach and engage with large numbers of viewers as consumers have cut the cord on cable TV. More than 100 million households are using its streaming platform. Courtney Donahoe, Bloomberg Radio.
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8: 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So far, it's moving pretty well out there. We've got growing volume in the usual spots over by Fort Carson, Peterson, and out by Schriever, and also Milton Probia Powers at the Springs Airport, and Woodman picking up Meridian to the interstate. That's traffic.

0: Our weather from the 11 Alert team at KKTV. It'll be a partly sunny day today. Isolated storms possible and a high of 76. Tuesday, partly sunny, high 86. It's 50 in Colorado Springs, 53 in Pueblo. It is 44 in Woodland Park. KVOR News Time is now 5:58.
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5: A better life with Dr. Sanjay Gupta.
6: Eating a healthy diet is not only good for you physically, it can also keep your brain sharp as you age. According to a new study out of China, people who most closely followed the MIND diet slowed aging in key structures inside their brains by more than 2 years. The MIND diet is a combination of the Mediterranean diet, which we talk a lot about, and the DASH diet, which stands for Dietary Approaches to Stop Hypertension. All three of these diets are similar, but the MIND diet puts more of an emphasis on berries, beans, leafy green vegetables, fish, poultry, whole grains, olive oil, and nuts. You're not going to eat foods with a lot of saturated fat. We're talking cheese, butter, red meat, or anything fried. You really don't have to eat like this 100% of the time. That's the key. Just do the best that you can. I'm Dr. Sanjay Gupta, helping you live a better life.
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0: Good morning. It is 6 o'clock. I'm Sean Martinez along with Captain Dan in for Jim Arthur. Here's what's making news on this Monday, June 15th. Nine people are recovering after a traffic accident in downtown Colorado Springs. At around 10 a.m. Saturday, the fire department was responding to a traffic crash at the intersection of Tejon and Bijou and discovered it was one of their own. A Mustang and fire truck 3 collided. Now, the fire department would not specify the cause of the crash. 4 firefighters and 5 bus passengers received hospital treatment. Crews are responding to a medical call at the time when the crash happened. Police say the front end of the bus struck the fire engine. The crash still remains under investigation.
10: Project Taurus was approved by the city planning department on Friday.
11: The proposed AI data center in Colorado Springs appears to be moving forward. City officials say they've issued administrative approval for the project. So-called Project Taurus proposal would be built near Garden of the Gods, replacing a former Intel microchip manufacturing plant. The administrative decision was issued yesterday, according to city officials. This also opens the opportunity, they say, for residents to issue an appeal, something some have told us they hope to do. Anyone challenging the approval has until 5 p.m. on Monday, June 22nd, to file an appeal with the city.
10: Adam Vinatieri with KKTV 11 News.
0: The Pentagon released some documents, and some included the sightings of a UAP over Cheyenne Mountain in Colorado Springs, the alleged Cheyenne Mountain potato incident in February 2022, and several more like it were among the UFOs described in documents released Friday. According to the document, five U.S. service members from Fort Carson walked out of an office building and saw an unearthly potato-shaped object hovering over Cheyenne Mountain. The men told the FBI that the object stayed motionless, shimmering for about 2 minutes, then vanished in the blink of an eye. None of the men had phones on them. Investigators believe that the image may have been snow reflection from the mountain snow and illuminating low cloud above. The heavily redacted document said it did not appear to be technology from a foreign adversary.
10: Colorado Springs police are searching for two people who robbed a business at gunpoint. This happened around 2 a.m. Sunday in the 2800 block of East Fountain Boulevard. Investigators did not release a description of the suspect, who brandished a gun and demanded money before fleeing on foot. No one was injured in the robbery.
0: An uncolored gray wolf is dead after reportedly killing several animals, including sheep. Colorado Parks and Wildlife said they were forced to take lethal action after linking this particular wolf to several incidences in 2025 and early 2026. They said this wolf was part of the Copper Creek pack, but had not been part of that pack since September 2024. Since summer of 2025, CPW said they linked the wolf to 10 different killing incidences involving 22 sheep. They said this was despite non-lethal attempts to minimize conflict between the wolf and other animals. KVOR News Time is now 6:04. Coming up, we've got traffic and weather on the way here on 740 KVOR.
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0: KVOR News Time is now 6:07 from the Traffic Center. We've got growing volume on I-25 through Colorado Springs, but so far still moving at posted speeds. Heavier volume over at Mesa Ridge and South Academy approaching I-25 heading to the Mountain Post and picking up Highway 94 at Mark Scheffel. I'm Sean Martinez's traffic.
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0: KVOR weather from the 11 Alert Team at KKTV. It'll be partly sunny today. We do have an isolated storm possible this afternoon and today's high of around 76. And then for tonight, clear skies, low 52. And then we've got, looks like for Tuesday, partly sunny, high 86. We could be 97 for Wednesday. Currently it is 50 in Colorado Springs, 53 in Pueblo, 54 in Denver. KVOR news time is now 6:08. The U.S. and Iran reached a tentative deal to end the war and open the Strait of Hormuz. It'll be signed Friday in Switzerland. Fox's Ashley Strohmeyer reports.
20: Much of the world is breathing a sigh of relief after the U.S. and Iran reached an interim deal to end their months-long war on all fronts, including in Lebanon. A formal signature is set for Friday in Switzerland. President Trump says the vital Strait of Hormuz will reopen once the deal is officially signed. The waterway was originally supposed to reopen as soon as an agreement was reached, but officials say they need time to clear minds. The U.S. blockade on Iranian ports is also expected to be lifted on Friday, and once signed, the agreement will launch a 60-day negotiation period on Iran's nuclear program and to officially end the war.
0: Vice President J.D. Vance told Fox that the deal permanently bans Iran from obtaining a nuclear weapon. Iran's National Security Council says all military action must end, including against Lebanon, and the U.S. must release billions of frozen funds.
10: A religious landmark is set ablaze as Russia attacks take more lives in the Ukraine. Fox's Jonathan Savage reports.
21: Kyiv-Pechersk Lavra in Ukraine's capital is a monastery with origins in the 11th century. It was on fire overnight, just one location hit in a massive Russian bombardment. Ukraine's Air Force reports 70 missiles and more than 600 drones were launched by Russia. In Kharkiv, authorities say five rescue workers were killed in a drone attack on the site of an earlier strike. Multiple civilian locations, including apartment blocks, suffered damage as projectiles landed across the country. Ukrainian Prime Minister Yulia Sivridenko called it a brutal assault on our people and our heritage. Jonathan Savage, Fox News.
0: President Trump's making his way to the G7 summit in France. This comes as President Trump announced an agreement to reopen the Strait of Hormuz and begins negotiation on Iran's nuclear program. Fox's Asia Hasni reports from Geneva.
22: All of the G7 leaders almost immediately reacted to this framework agreement, this deal, and welcomed it. They congratulated President Trump and the European Council, even offering its help in maintaining peace in that region. But remember, all of the G7 leaders, and that includes French President Emmanuel Macron, UK Prime Minister Keir Starmer, the German Chancellor Friedrich Merz, and Canadian Prime Minister Mark Carney, and others, they all did not support this Iran conflict. They've been pretty restless for the reopening of the strait and frustrated with the global rise in energy prices.
0: The president's also set to meet one-on-one with leaders from Egypt, Qatar, and UAE on the sidelines of the summit this week.
10: A hiring freeze has hit the job market, and that's affecting teenagers looking for work this summer. Fox Business's Jerry Willis explains.
23: From scooping ice cream and babysitting to lifeguarding and bagging groceries, teen summer jobs are on a downward spiral. This year, around 790,000 teens between 16 and 19 will have a job during May, June, and July, according to Challenger Gray and Christmas. Indeed says lifeguard positions have surged 78% over the past year. Hiring for retail salespeople is down 30% year over year. Restaurant hiring has dropped 5%, according to data from LinkedIn. The Challenger report advises teens to fill out applications ASAP. They should also be networking with people in their community and polishing their resumes with AI. In New York, Jerry Willis, Fox Business.
0: President Trump makes an 11-hour endorsement in the Senate race in Georgia ahead of Tuesday's primary. Fox's Deborah Valentine reports.
1: Ahead of Tuesday's primary runoff in the Peach State, Republican Congressman Mike Collins is celebrating his 11th-hour endorsement from President Donald Trump. The president chose to endorse Collins over former football coach Derek Dooley, praising the second-term congressman for his loyalty. Dooley and Collins are competing for the chance to unseat Democratic Senator John Ossoff in November. Dooley is endorsed by Governor Brian Kemp, who has often clashed with President Trump. The race is one of the most closely watched campaigns heading into the November midterm elections. Deborah Valentine, Fox News.
10: Our nation's ability to spy on foreign targets may rest on a confirmation hearing for a new director of national intelligence that's expected to be held next week. Fox's Jessica Rosenthal has more.
2: Lawmakers failed to extend FISA Section 702, a program that allows the U.S. to spy on foreign targets abroad without a warrant.
3: We have literally notified the entire world we're no longer watching. That is incredibly irresponsible.
2: Oklahoma Republican Senator James Lankford told NBC's Meet the Press Democrats picked a fight over President Trump's initial pick to be the Director of National Intelligence, but Rhode Island Democratic Senator Jack Reed told Fox News Sunday the president's latest pick, Manhattan U.S. Attorney Jay Clayton, may not have the qualifications.
4: We're looking really for someone who can step in and have an immediate sense of the situation overseas.
2: Virginia Democratic Senator Mark Warner says they hope they can get Clayton confirmed this week. Jessica Rosenthal, Fox News.
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26: 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The business generates customer traffic, which means extra profit, and families get an incentive to spend more time together. 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It was the parents who were usually the problem. A survey of the restaurant's customers showed that the children thought their moms and dads spent more time at meals flipping through their phones than engaging in conversations with them. 10% of the children said they sometimes even had to hide their parents' phones because they so badly wanted their attention. Children spell love T-I-M-E. When you put away your phone and look your child in the eye, you're telling them, you're important to me. You matter to me. I hear you. 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For Focus on the Family, I'm Jim Daly.
0: 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We're starting to see heavier volume over off of Milton Proby at Powers at the Colorado Springs Airport. Also, picking up at Highway 115 from Star Ranch down to Nelson, and also busier at Guard of the Gods at I-25. That's traffic.
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6: 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Here's Southern Colorado's most accurate forecast on KVOR.
7: Partly to mostly cloudy this morning, a little bit more sunshine this afternoon, but also an increasing chance for an isolated shower, maybe a storm or two. Temperatures will be a bit warmer into the mid to upper 70s. With the KKTV 11 Alert Weather, I'm meteorologist Kevin Bloomberg.
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33: I'm Ryan Kaufman with Sports on KVOR. What happens in Vegas gets celebrated in Raleigh.
34: And they're going to clinch it appropriately with a total team effort and a shutout. The Carolina Hurricanes have won the Stanley Cup for the second time.
33: ABC ESPN on the call. The Hurricanes beat the Golden Knights 3-0 in Game 6 to win the Cup for the first time in 20 years. Jordan Staal did not score one of those goals, but being the first player in 70 years to score in each of the first five games of the series won him the Conn Smythe as playoff MVP. Former Colorado College Tiger Jacob Slavin becomes just the ninth player in NHL history to win Olympic gold and a Stanley Cup in the same year. It was a rough day for a future Vegas team as well.
34: Oh, boy. That's a granny to deep right. Put a four spot on the board. Willie Castro, a seven ribby day. 22 runs for the Rockies, a new franchise record.
33: Rockies TV on the call. That was one of six home runs the Rockies hit as they pummel the A's 23-9 to avoid the sweep. The special series was held at the minor league ballpark in Las Vegas. The A's will be moving to Vegas in 2028, but their new stadium will conform to MLB standards. There were 35 home runs hit by the Brewers, Rockies, and A's over the six games played there last week. Former Northern Colorado Bear Justin Gaethje beats Ilya Topuria by TKO to win the undisputed UFC lightweight title in the main event of the UFC Freedom 250 event held on the White House lawn. And the World Cup continues today with tournament co-favorite Spain taking on Cabo Verde at 10, followed by Belgium versus Egypt, Saudi Arabia versus Uruguay, and Iran against New Zealand. I'll have more on these stories on Drive Time Sports today at 3. For now, I'm Ryan Kaufman, and that's sports on 740 KVOR.
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5: This is Bloomberg Money Minute. The U.S. and Iran say they've reached an interim agreement to reopen the Strait of Hormuz, sending stocks soaring this morning. Officials from both sides are planning to formally sign the deal on Friday. S&P futures are up 94 points. Dow futures are rising 470. Meantime, SpaceX hit the market on Friday in the biggest initial public offering in history. It has cemented Elon Musk's status as the world's first trillionaire. SpaceX shares rose a whopping 19% in their trading debut, and the this morning, continuing its climb higher. And streaming platform Roku is in talks to sell itself. Sources tell us Roku has been in discussions with at least one American media company about a potential combination. Potential buyers could see value in the company's ability to reach and engage with large numbers of viewers as consumers have cut the cord on cable TV. More than 100 million households are using its streaming platform. Courtney Donahoe, Bloomberg Radio.
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0: Evan from the traffic center. start to see heavier volume on Powers from Milton Proby up to Platt. Also Highway 94 and 24 at Mark Scheffel. Mesa Ridge still pretty busy there at I-25 heading into Gate 20 to Fort Carson. And InterQuest busier from Powers to I-25. That's traffic. KVOR weather from the 11 Alert Team at KKTV. You're going to see partly sunny skies, isolated storms possible this afternoon, a high of 76. Currently 52 in Colorado Springs, 53 in Pueblo, 54 in Denver. KVOR news time is now 627.
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0: Good morning. It is 6:30. I'm Sean Martinez, along with Captain Dan, in for Jim Arthur. Here is what's making news on this Monday, June 15th. Nine people are recovering after a traffic accident in downtown Colorado Springs on Saturday morning. Colorado Springs Fire Department responded to a traffic accident at the intersection of Tejon and Bijou. That's when they found one of their own. A Mustang bus rammed into the fire truck 3. And the four firefighters and five passengers received treatment at a local hospital. Crews were responding to a medical overdose call when that crash happened. Police say that the front of the bus struck that fire engine. The crash remains under investigation.
20: Project Taurus was approved by a city planning department on Friday.
21: The proposed AI data center in Colorado Springs appears to be moving forward. City officials say they have issued administrative approval for the project. The so-called Project Taurus proposal would be built near Garden of the Gods, replacing a former Intel microchip manufacturing plant. The administrative decision was issued yesterday, according to city officials. This also opens the opportunity, they say, for residents to issue an appeal, something some have told us they hope to do. Anyone challenging the approval has until 5 p.m. on Monday, June 22nd, to file an appeal with the city.
20: That's Adam Vinito with KKTV 11 News.
0: The Pentagon released new documents, some included the sighting of a UAP over Cheyenne Mountain here in Colorado Springs. The alleged Cheyenne Mountain potato incident on February of 2022 and several more like it were among the UFOs described in documents released on Friday. According to the document, five U.S. Army members of Fort Carson walked out of an office building and saw an unearthly potato-shaped object hovering over Cheyenne Mountain. The men told the FBI that the object stayed motionless, shimmering for about 2 minutes, then it vanished in a blink of an eye. None of the men had phones on them. Investigators believe that the image may have been snow reflection from the mountain snow and illuminating a low cloud above. The heavily redacted document said it didn't appear to be a technology from a foreign adversary.
20: Colorado Springs police are searching for two people who robbed a business at gunpoint around 2 a.m. Sunday. This occurred in the 2800 block of East Fountain Boulevard. Investigators did not release a description of the suspect, who brandished a gun and demanded money before fleeing on foot. No one was injured in the robbery.
0: An uncollared gray wolf is dead after reportedly killing several animals, including a sheep. Colorado Parks and Wildlife said that they were forced to take lethal action after linking this particular wolf to several incidences in 2025 and early 2026. They said this wolf was part of the Copper Creek Pack, but had not been part of that pack since September 2024. Since the summer of 2025, CPW said they linked the wolf to 10 different killings involving 22 sheep. They said that this was despite non-lethal attempts to minimize conflict between the wolf and other animals.
20: A head-on collision between a pickup truck and SUV sent two people to the hospital and closed U.S. 24 at 26th Street on Saturday. The collision occurred around 8:30 in the morning and caused the truck to roll several times before coming to rest on its wheels. Emergency workers had to extricate the driver from the vehicle. Both drivers were taken to the hospital with non-life-threatening injuries. An investigation on the crash is ongoing.
0: 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We'll check your forecast. Looks like we've got a warm-up, and I do mean a big warm-up in your forecast. We'll also check traffic from the Traffic Center. It's coming up here on 740 KVOR.
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0: 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From the traffic center, starting to see heavier volume over off of Highway 24 near Meridian. Also, Woodman picking up from Tutt over to I-25. It's also starting to see heavier volume. Milton Proby at Powers at the Springs Airport. And the MLK at I-25 also growing in volume. That's traffic. KVOR weather from the 11 Alert team at KKTV. It's going to be a partly sunny day today. Isolated storms possible, a high of 76. And Tuesday, partly sunny, 86. Wednesday, sunny and hot, 97. Projected high. Currently, it is 52 in Colorado Springs, 53 in Pueblo, 44 in Lyman. KVOR news time is now 6:38. Well, the U.S. and Iran reach a tentative deal to end the war, open the Strait of Hormuz. It'll be signed Friday in Switzerland. Fox's Ashley Strohmeyer has more.
22: Much of the world is breathing a sigh of relief after the U.S. and Iran reached an interim deal to end their months-long war on all fronts, including in Lebanon. A formal signature is set for Friday in Switzerland. President Trump says the vital Strait of Hormuz will reopen once the deal is officially signed. The waterway was originally supposed to reopen as soon as an agreement was reached, but officials say they need time to clear minds. The U.S. blockade on Iranian ports is also expected to be lifted on Friday, and once signed, the agreement will launch a 60-day negotiation period on Iran's nuclear program and to officially end the war.
0: Now, about the status of Iran's nuclear program is still not resolved and will have to be negotiated over the next couple of months. Vice President J.D. Vance shared that peace in the Middle East will take some time, but hailed a major step forward.
20: Republican Senator Mitch McConnell of Kentucky has been hospitalized, but Fox's Jill Nato reports we don't know why yet.
23: A spokesman.

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1: Preparing for a skydive with some of the family members at the airport witnessing that fiery crash.
2: That's Fox's Ashley Strohmeyer with the report.
3: Chaos filled the streets of New York City after the Knicks won their first championship in 53 years Saturday. Fox's CB Cotton reports.
4: The NYPD says five school buses being used to transport people from a World Cup match in New Jersey were later set on fire. Investigators say five police cars were also damaged and a 17-year-old was shot in the foot. Thankfully, he is expected to recover. As officers moved in to make arrests, people were caught hanging from street lights and lampposts, and a total of 63 people were taken into custody, and several of them now face charges.
3: 10 New York City police officers were injured. One struck with a glass bottle. Another one was punched in the face.
2: A false alarm caused the Pentagon to go into partial lockdown last week. Fox's Tom Graham has more with Securing America.
5: Securing America.
6: A temporary scare at the Pentagon last week. The facility went on partial lockdown and evacuations due to a false alarm by a hazardous materials sensor. The incident aside, who is largely in charge of protecting a building full of people protecting the nation? The Pentagon Force Protection Agency, that's who, or PFPA for short. They're the civilian defense agency that protects people, facilities, and infrastructure of the Department of War. They provide 24/7 protection as primary security forces for the Pentagon Reservation. The agency is made up of highly trained law enforcement officers, technical specialists, and counterintelligence agents. On the front lines is the Pentagon Police, who patrol and handle traffic enforcement and criminal investigations. The police have tactical units like the Hazardous Devices Division and special canine teams for different types of detection, like explosives and other dangerous contraband. In total, the PFPA handles nearly 280 acres of Pentagon grounds and other leased and owned Department of War facilities throughout Washington, D.C. Tom Graham, Fox News.
3: Well, if you're a fan of the Old West, there's a special recreation of an American legend starting today, or yesterday. Fox's Jill Nader reports.
7: It's a ride on horseback stretching over 1,900 miles. Riders dressed in authentic period attire will carry a bag with nearly 1,600 commemorative letters to honor the Pony Express mail service that helped connect the nation. Organizers call it a special event that coincides with the nation's 250th birthday celebration. The Pony Express Re-Ride Relay starts in St. Joseph, Missouri this afternoon and wraps up in Sacramento, California Thursday. The original Pony Express service was only around from 1860 to 1861, but it left a lasting impression on the USA. Jill Nato, Fox News.
3: 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Coming up, traffic, weather, and we've got John Tesh Intelligence for your life coming up on 740 KBOR.
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1: So you may have noticed that a lot of old movies, music, and games are popular again, like the early 2000s romantic comedy 13 Dresses, the Spice Girls from the 1990s, and older video games like Super Mario. And there's good reason, because tapping into nostalgia, we now know, is the ultimate coping mechanism for stress. People are escaping into the past when the world seemed simpler. Old favorites offer comfort and predictability in troubling, unpredictable times. Psychology professor Dr. Wing Yi Chung studies nostalgia, and her research shows that embracing nostalgia by watching old movies, listening to old songs, or even taking up old-fashioned hobbies is an effective way to cope with stress. It'll lift your mood, it'll boost confidence, and inspire optimism. Dr. Chung says it gives you energy to cope with what's going on now and move forward. I'm John Tesh with today's Intelligence for Your Life Minute.
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3: 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Starting to see heavier volume over off of Powers from Platt down to Bradley Road. Also, Highway 24 and 94 backing up there at Mark Sheffield. Woodman's picking up from Union to I-25. Highway 24 at Meridian. And InterQuest from Voyager to I-25. That's traffic.
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4: Partly to mostly cloudy this morning, a little bit more sunshine this afternoon, but also an increasing chance for an isolated shower, maybe a storm or two. Temperatures will be a bit warmer into the mid to upper 70s. With the KKTV 11 Alert Weather, I'm meteorologist Kevin Bloomberg.
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9: I'm Ryan Kaufman with sports on KVOR. What happens in Vegas gets celebrated in Raleigh.
10: And they're going to clinch it appropriately with a total team effort and a shutout. The Carolina Hurricanes have won the Stanley Cup for the second time.
9: ABC ESPN on the call. The Hurricanes beat the Golden Knights 3-0 in Game 6 to win the Cup for the first time in 20 years. Jordan Staal did not score one of those goals, but being the first player in 70 years to score in each of the first five games of the series won him the Conn Smythe as playoff MVP. Former Colorado College Tiger Jacob Slavin becomes just the ninth player in NHL history to win Olympic gold and a Stanley Cup in the same year. It was a rough day for a future Vegas team as well.
11: Oh, boy. That's a granny to deep right. Put a four spot on the board. Willie Castro, a seven ribby day. 22 runs for the Rockies, a new franchise record.
9: Rockies TV on the call. That was one of six home runs the Rockies hit as they pummeled the A's 23-9 to avoid the sweep. The special series was held at the minor league ballpark in Las Vegas. The A's will be moving to Vegas in 2028, but their new stadium will conform to MLB standards. There were 35 home runs hit by the Brewers, Rockies, and A's over the six games played there last week. Former Northern Colorado Bear Justin Gaethje beats Ilya Topuria by TKO to win the undisputed UFC lightweight title in the main event of the UFC Freedom 250 event held on the White House lawn. And the World Cup continues today with tournament co-favorite Spain taking on Cabo Verde at 10, followed by Belgium versus Egypt, Saudi Arabia versus Uruguay, and Iran against New Zealand. I'll have more on these stories on Drive Time Sports today at 3. For now, I'm Ryan Kaufman, and that's sports on 740 KVOR.
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1: This is Bloomberg Money Minute. The U.S. and Iran say they've reached an interim agreement to reopen the Strait of Hormuz, sending stocks soaring this morning. Officials from both sides are planning to formally sign the deal on Friday. S&P futures are up 94 points. Dow futures are rising 470. Meantime, SpaceX hit the market on Friday in the biggest initial public offering in history. It has cemented Elon Musk's status as the world's first trillionaire. SpaceX shares rose a whopping 19% in their trading debut, and this morning, continuing its climb higher. And streaming platform Roku is in talks to sell itself. Sources tell us Roku has been in discussions with at least one American media company about a potential combination. Potential buyers could see value in the company's ability to reach and engage with large numbers of viewers as consumers have cut the cord on cable TV. More than 100 million households are using its streaming platform. Courtney Donahoe, Bloomberg Radio.
2: 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Starting to see heavier volume on I-25 through Colorado Springs, but so far still moving at posted speeds. We're seeing heavier volume on Woodman from at I-25. Also, we're seeing North Nevada busier over by Garden of the Gods and Austin Bluffs, and also Bradley Road at Powers. That's traffic. KVOR weather from the 11 Alert team at KKTV. It's going to be, looks like a partly sunny day. Isolated storms possible, high of 76. Tuesday, partly sunny, high 86. And get this, Wednesday, mostly sunny and hot, highs close to 96, 97. Currently it is 52 in Colorado Springs, 53 in Pueblo. It's 59 in Canyon City. KVOR news time is now 6:58.
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2: Good morning. It is 7 o'clock. I'm Sean Martinez along with Captain Dan in for Jim Arthur. Here's what's making news on this Monday, June 15th. Nine people are recovering after a traffic accident in downtown Colorado Springs. At around 10 a.m. Saturday morning, the Colorado Springs Fire Department responded to a traffic accident at the intersection of Tejon and Bijou and found one of their own trucks were involved. A Mustang bus and fire truck 3 had collided. Four firefighters and five bus passengers received treatment at a local hospital after the accident. Fire crews were responding to a medical overdose call when that crash happened. Police say it appears the passenger side of the bus struck the fire engine. No charges have been announced. The crash still remains under investigation.
7: Project Taurus was approved by the City Planning Department on Friday.
8: The proposed AI data center in Colorado Springs appears to be moving forward. City officials say they've issued administrative approval for the project. So-called Project Taurus proposal would be built near Garden of the Gods, replacing a former Intel microchip manufacturing plant. The administrative decision was issued yesterday, according to city officials. This also opens the opportunity, they say, for residents to issue an appeal, something some have told us they hope to do. Anyone challenging the approval has until 5 p.m. on Monday, June 22nd, to file an appeal with the city.
7: That's Adam Vinito with KKTV 11 News.
2: The Pentagon released new documents, and some included the sighting of a UAP over Cheyenne Mountain in Colorado Springs. The alleged Cheyenne Mountain potato incident was in February 2022, and several more like it were among the UFOs described in documents released by the Pentagon on Friday. According to the document, five U.S. Army members at Fort Carson walked out of an office building and saw an unearthly potato-shaped object hovering over Cheyenne Mountain. The men told the FBI that the object stayed motionless, shimmering for about 2 minutes, and then vanished in the blink of an eye. None of the men had phones on them. Investigators believe that the image may have been snow reflection from the mountain snow and then eliminating a low cloud above. The heavily redacted document said it didn't appear to be technology from a foreign adversary.
7: Colorado Springs police are searching for two people who robbed a business at gunpoint around 2 a.m. Sunday morning in the 2800 block of East Fountain Boulevard. Investigators did not release a description of the suspect who brandished a gun and demanded money before fleeing on foot. No one was injured in the robbery.
2: An uncolored gray wolf is dead after reportedly killing several animals, including a sheep. Colorado Parks and Wildlife said that they were forced to take lethal action after linking this particular wolf to several incidences in 2025 and earlier this year. They said that the wolf was part of the Copper Creek Pack, but had not been part of the pack since September 2024. Since summer of last year, CPW has linked that wolf to 10 different killing incidences, including 22 sheep. They said this was despite non-lethal attempts to minimize conflict between the wolf and other animals.
7: A head-on collision between a pickup truck and SUV sent two people to the hospital and closed U.S. 24 at 26th Street on Saturday. The collision occurred around 8:30 in the morning and caused the truck to roll over several times before coming to rest on its wheels. Emergency workers had to extricate the driver from the vehicle. Both drivers were taken to the hospital with non-life-threatening injuries. The investigation on the crash is ongoing.
2: 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Coming up, we'll check forecast and traffic from the Traffic Center. 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
2: 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No traffic accidents to report at this time, although we do have heavy volume as you're traveling over off of Fountain Boulevard between Powers and Academy. Also, it looks like it's backing up over off of Mark Scheffel as you're getting to Stewart. And also heavier volume over off of, it looks like, Meridian at by Falcon Highway and Highway 24. That's traffic.
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2: KVOR weather from the 11 Alert Team at KKTV. Kevin Bloomberg says today's probably going to be the coolest day of the week. It'll be partly sunny. We do have a chance of an isolated thunderstorm this afternoon, high of 76. And then the warm-up starts. Tuesday will be partly sunny, high 86. Wednesday, sunny and hot, high 97 before a cool-off on Thursday. Currently, it is 52 in Colorado Springs, 53 in Pueblo. It's 47 in Callahan. 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
2: 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It's now time for
13: Captain Dan's Notebook.
7: Yeah.
2: All right.
7: This is the moment of the morning where Captain Dan runs amok.
2: That's true.
7: All right. We need to get to this here. The New York Knicks, of course, won the NBA championship Saturday night. Carolina Hurricanes won the Stanley Cup last night. The Rockies put 23 on the board to beat the A's. 23 runs. What was the final? 23-9, I think.
2: Something like that, yeah.
7: Yeah, just I saw the crawl. I was watching a soccer game, and the crawl was going, and I saw 23, and I that can't be right.
2: Yeah, you kind of in disbelief the Rockies could put that many up.
7: Yeah, yeah. Just amazing. It was probably the park they were playing in.
2: Could be.
7: Yeah, yeah.
2: It's a minor league park they were playing, is it possibly?
7: Yeah, it could be. We'll see. I wouldn't that be great if they could continue that run throughout the rest of the season?
2: Yeah, right.
7: Yeah, probably not. I also watched my first very full start-to-finish soccer match.
2: Okay.
7: U.S.-Paraguay the other night.
2: Mm-hmm.
7: Pretty impressive. Fox offered it in 4K. I couldn't tell the difference.
2: Right. They're still saying, goal!
7: Yeah. Yeah. They had a thing on, a special on the guy who brought that, and pretty cool. I mean, he's a national hero. let's see. FIFA also introduced ad breaks in soccer for the America Cup, if you will. Soccer has always been defined by free-flowing, unbroken action. But for the World Cup in America, they're allowing hydration breaks.
2: Yes.
7: That way they can shoehorn in some commercials.
2: Yes, I saw that. And, you know what? Because they run so much, and I would say that's probably a smart idea.
13: They did it a lot during the Olympics, actually.
2: Yeah. So.
7: Okay, it makes sense to me. I mean, I can't imagine for, 90 minutes you're on the field.
2: Yeah.
7: Yeah. Also, I want to mention this because I'm kind of a grass geek. Wait, let me rephrase it. I'm a turf geek.
2: Turf geek, okay.
7: Turf geek. FIFA is spending almost $1 billion resodding every venue so that the turf that they play on is the same everywhere.
2: Okay.
7: It's just a lot of this grass, I guess, comes from the Denver area. And, it's a hybrid thing, and there's grass, and there's underlayment, and it's quite a big technological achievement, I'm told.
2: Yeah, so it'll be amazing to see what the final outlook will be once it's been used for, a couple of weeks, see if it still stands up.
7: Well, that, and I'm just wondering, so these big arenas are football venues as well. Do they keep that grass, or do they resod?
2: I would say, imagine they'd keep it.
13: I think the NFL has different standards, though.
2: Oh,
7: yeah,
2: that's true.
7: Yeah, yeah. So we'll see. A lot of money, though, in turf spent.
2: Yeah.
7: Today, by the way, National Take Your Cat to Work Day.
2: No, thank you.
7: Okay.
2: I'm not a cat guy.
7: If you're not a cat person, it's okay. You've lucked out. Today is actually National Prune Day as well.
2: Okay. Well, yeah. I'd rather take a prune than a cat.
7: Okay. There you go. 31 years ago, at the O.J. Simpson murder trial, you may remember this, he was asked to put the glove on, and it didn't quite work. 21 years ago, Batman begins. This is the one with Christian Bale as Batman. That's just been a troubled franchise. How many guys have played Batman over the years?
2: I know Val Kilmer. Michael Keaton did it. Yeah.
7: Weird. And 12 years ago, TV and radio legend Casey Kasem passed away at the age of 82.
2: Wasn't there some kind of controversy about that, though? Something like his ex-wife or his wife.
7: Oh, yeah.
2: Had some kind of, like, they wouldn't give his remains to family members to have buried or something like that.
7: And then, of course, the money in his estate has always been a point of contention for family members as well.
2: So crazy.
7: Yeah. It's a long-distance dedication. You know, for the longest time, you'd walk through King Soopers, and there would be an announcement saying it's time for the whatever check, and it was Casey Kasem's voice.
2: Oh, okay.
7: Time to do the hourly walk. let's see. People in Switzerland just voted on whether or not they would cap their population at 10 million people.
2: Really?
7: That was rejected. They like to have fun there.
2: Guess so.
7: This can't be hard to think about, but a woman with a partner 17 years older says she starts doing the grief math, calculating how many years they may have left together right away from the beginning of their relationship.
2: What?
7: Yes.
2: That's crazy.
7: So is she calculating so she can know when to start spending the trust or when they should start going on vacation?
2: Interesting.
7: This is genius. There is an app for shopping addicts in South Korea where you can order from fake stores. You browse, you look at reviews, you add it to your cart, you submit the order, but nothing is sent. It's just a dopamine hit, basically.
2: I need that for my wife. What's that website again?
7: Yeah, I know. They're developing it for the U.S. I mean, you get all the joys of shopping and none of the financial pain that comes with it.
2: You know, my UPS driver, Dave, we know him by first name because of the fact he delivers all the packages. And our Amazon girl, her name is Penny. She comes by all the two. Yeah, okay. So we know our guys.
11: I know mine, too. It's Jim. Thank you, Jim.
7: Don't think poorly of us, okay? Experts say it could help shopping addicts save money if they're someone who likes the process of buying things more than actually receiving the boxes. And what do you do with all those boxes?
2: Oh, you know, I actually had to get another can because of
7: that.
2: Yeah, because, you know, the recycling can is what I put most of that in. I had to get a secondary one.
7: Well, I just learned the other day my trash can pickup guy is now charging me an extra $5 per bag of stuff that I put with my can.
2: Oh, so that stinks.
7: So there you go. The notebook this morning.
2: KVOR News Time is now 7:17 from the Traffic Center. Starting to see heavier volume on I-25 through Colorado Springs, but so far it's moving pretty well. We've got Highway 24. It's backing up a little bit at Meridian, and also it looks like Highway Mark Scheffel pretty busy at Stewart going into the East Gate to Peterson. That's traffic.
6: 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Here's Southern Colorado's most accurate forecast on KVOR.
12: Partly to mostly cloudy this morning, a little bit more sunshine this afternoon, but also an increasing chance for an isolated shower, maybe a storm or two. Temperatures will be a bit warmer into the mid to upper 70s. For the KKTV 11 Alert Weather, I'm meteorologist Kevin Bloomberg.
2: Currently it is 52 in Colorado Springs, 53 in Pueblo. It is 59 in Canyon City. 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
16: I'm Ryan Kaufman with Sports on KVOR. What happens in Vegas gets celebrated in Raleigh.
17: And they're going to clinch it appropriately with a total team effort and a shutout. The Carolina Hurricanes have won the Stanley Cup for the second time.
16: ABC ESPN on the call. The Hurricanes beat the Golden Knights 3-0 in Game 6 to win the Cup for the first time in 20 years. Jordan Staal did not score one of those goals, but being the first player in 70 years to score in each of the first 5 games of the series won him the Conn Smythe as playoff MVP. Former Colorado College Tiger Jacob Slavin becomes just the 9th player in NHL history to win Olympic gold and a Stanley Cup in the same year. It was a rough day for a future Vegas team as well.
17: Oh boy, that's a granny to deep right. Put a 4 spot on the board. Willie Castro, a 7 ribby day. 22 runs for the Rockies, a new franchise record.
16: Rockies TV on the call. That was one of 6 home runs the Rockies hit as they pummeled the A's 23-9 to avoid the sweep. The special series was held at the minor league ballpark in Las Vegas. The A's will be moving to Vegas in 2028, but their new stadium will conform to MLB standards. There were 35 home runs hit by the Brewers, Rockies, and A's over the 6 games played there last week. Former Northern Colorado Bear Justin Gaethje beats Ilya Topuria by TKO to win the undisputed UFC lightweight title in the main event of the UFC Freedom 250 event held on the White House lawn. And the World Cup continues today with tournament co-favorite Spain taking on Cabo Verde at 10, followed by Belgium versus Egypt, Saudi Arabia versus Uruguay, and Iran against New Zealand. I'll have more on these stories on Drive Time Sports today at 3. For now, I'm Ryan Kaufman, and that's sports on 740 KVOR.
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1: This is Bloomberg Money Minute. The U.S. and Iran say they've reached an interim agreement to reopen the Strait of Hormuz, sending stocks soaring this morning. Officials from both sides are planning to formally sign the deal on Friday. S&P futures are up 94 points. Dow futures are rising 470. Meantime, SpaceX hit the market on Friday in the biggest initial public offering in history. It has cemented Elon Musk's status as the world's first trillionaire. SpaceX shares rose a whopping 19% in their trading debut, and this morning, continuing its climb higher. And streaming platform Roku is in talks to sell itself. Sources tell us Roku has been in discussions with at least one American media company about a potential combination. Potential buyers could see value in the company's ability to reach and engage with large numbers of viewers as consumers have cut the cord on cable TV. More than 100 million households are using its streaming platform. Courtney Donahoe, Bloomberg Radio.
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2: KVOR News Time is now 727 from the Traffic Center. We've got a crash coming in here. This will be northbound Powers at Palmer Park. We've also got heavier volume over off of Powers near Dublin and up at InterQuest. And starting to see backups at Woodman at I-25. That's traffic. KVOR weather from the 11 Alert team at KKTV. It's going to be a partly sunny day today. Do have a chance of isolated storms this afternoon and a high of 76. And then for tonight, clear, low 52. Then your Tuesday looks partly sunny, high 86. Wednesday, sunny and hot, high 97. Currently it is 52 in the Springs, 53 in Pueblo. It is 51 in Fountain. KVOR News Time is now 728.
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1: Good morning. It is 7:30. I'm Sean Martinez along with Captain Danny and for Jim Arthur. Here's us making news on this Monday, June 15th. Nine people are recovering after a traffic accident in downtown Colorado Springs at around 10 a.m. Saturday. The Colorado Springs Fire Department was responding to a crash at the intersection of Tejon and Bijou and found one of their very own involved. A Mustang bus and a fire truck. Fire truck number three collided. Four firefighters and five bus passengers received treatment at a local hospital after the crash. Fire crews were responding to a medical overdose call when the crash happened. Police say it appeared the passenger side of the bus struck the fire engine. No charges have been announced. The crash remains under investigation.
2: Project Taurus was approved by the city planning department on Friday.
3: A proposed AI data center in Colorado Springs appears to be moving forward. City officials say they've issued administrative approval for the project. So-called Project Taurus proposal would be built near Garden of the Gods, replacing a former Intel microchip manufacturing plant. The administrative decision was issued yesterday, according to city officials. This also opens the opportunity, they say, for residents to issue an appeal, something some have told us they hope to do. Anyone challenging the approval has until 5 p.m. on Monday, June 22nd, to file an appeal with the city.
2: That's Adam Vinito with KKTV 11 News.
1: The Pentagon released new documents, and some included the sightings of a UAP over Cheyenne Mountain in Colorado Springs. The alleged Cheyenne Mountain potato incident in February 2022 and several others more like it were among the UFO described in documents released by the Pentagon on Friday. According to the document, five U.S. Army members were at Fort Carson. They were walking out of an office building and saw an unearthly potato-shaped object hovering over Cheyenne Mountain. The men told the FBI that the object stayed motionless, shimmering for about 2 minutes, and then vanished in a blink of an eye. None of the men had phones on them. Investigators believe that the image may have been snow reflection from the mountain snow and illuminating low clouds above. The heavily redacted document said it did not appear to be technology from a foreign adversary.
2: Colorado Springs police are searching for two people who robbed a business at gunpoint around 2 a.m. on Sunday. This occurred in the 2800 block of East Fountain Boulevard. Investigators did not release a description of the suspects who brandished a gun. They also demanded money and then fled on foot. No one was injured in the robbery.
1: An uncollared gray wolf is dead after reportedly killing several animals, including sheep. Colorado Parks and Wildlife said that they were forced to take lethal action after linking this particular wolf to several incidences in 2025 and early 2026. They said this wolf was part of the Copper Creek Pack, but had not been part of that pack since September of 2024. Since summer of 2025, CPW said they linked the wolf to 10 different killing incidences involving 22 sheep. They said this is despite non-lethal attempts to minimize conflict between the wolf and other animals.
2: A head-on collision between a pickup truck and SUV sent two people to the hospital and closed U.S. 24 at 26th Street on Saturday. The collision occurred around 8:30 in the morning and caused the truck to roll several times before coming to rest on its wheels. Emergency workers had to extricate the driver from the vehicle. Both drivers were taken to the hospital for non-life-threatening injuries. An investigation on the crash is ongoing.
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15: For the 9th year in a row, Finland has been named the happiest country in the world. That's according to the World Happiness Report put out every year by the Wellbeing Research Center at the University of Oxford in the UK. Two other Nordic nations, Iceland and Denmark, came in at numbers 2 and 3. Now, having spent quite a bit of time in these countries over my 2.5 decades as a journalist, I can tell you that this is not at all that surprising. There's an entirely different way of thinking in these countries. We before me, you might say. In other words, the mentality is less adversarial and much more, we're all in this together. One other interesting thing that came up was that no matter where someone lived, the more time they spent on social media, the less happy they were. Want to smile? It's simple. Put your phone away for a bit. I'm Dr. Sanjay Gupta, helping you live a better life.
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1: 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We're seeing growing volume on the roadways, but overall still moving pretty well. Looks like Mark Scheffel seems to be the slowest. It's going into Stewart. It's backed up all the way now to Highway 94. And also we're seeing heavier volume over on Highway 24 on the west side between Manitou and I-25. That's traffic. KVOR weather from the 11 Alert team at KKTV. It's going to be a partly sunny day. Isolated storms possible this afternoon and a high of 76. Clear tonight, low 52. And then start to heat up. Tuesday, partly sunny, 86. Wednesday, sunny and hot. Get that air conditioner running, 97 for the high. Currently, it is 53 in Colorado Springs, 53 in Pueblo, 47 in Callahan. KVOR news time is now 7:38. The Strait of Hormuz is set to reopen under a new agreement as the United States and Iran continue peace talks. Fox's Trey Yingst has the details.
18: After more than 100 days in a state of war, there is an agreement between the United States and Iran. President Trump posting on Truth Social overnight saying, quote, "The great deal will bring peace and security to the whole region. Many presidents have tried to make peace with Iran and all have failed before me. The leaders of the region have, for the first time, found a president who can help them achieve real peace. With the opening of the Strait, upon the signing of the deal on Friday, for purposes of mine removal, oil will flow on both ends again for the region and the world. A signing ceremony is set to take place on Friday in Geneva, Switzerland.
1: But it's still unclear if Israel is willing to abide by the terms, and there's no agreement on the status of Iran's nuclear program, which has to be addressed over the next 2 months. Now, the conflict disrupted roughly 20% of the global oil shipments, which had traveled through the Strait of Hormuz.
2: A heated exchange of words in the House led to an Ohio congressman crossing the line. Fox's Chad Pergram has more from the Speaker's Lobby.
19: I'm Chad Pergram with the Speaker's Lobby. Words taken down.
8: It's a phrase which usually signals there's a ruckus in the House of Representatives. The House witnessed one such melee recently. Lawmakers debated a war powers resolution for Lebanon. Republican Ohio Congressman Max Miller tore into Michigan Democrat Rashida Tlaib. She's one of two Muslim women in Congress and is a Palestinian American. Miller claimed that Tlaib, quote, likes to hang out with Hezbollah, and said that she would advocate for a terrorist regime

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3: Google says its own AI is being used to scam Americans out of their money. Google's Gemini has emerged as a premier artificial intelligence used by Americans, but bad actors are also making bad use of it. The company is now suing a China-based cyber hacking network for using Gemini to create phony websites that look like the ones you might do business with here in the United States. Halima Delaney Prado is Google's lawyer.
4: The outsider enterprise basically used AI, they used Gemini, to create a website, a gift card website.
3: Speaking on Fox and Friends, those scammy sites pose as everything from UPS to Verizon and AT&T to the New York State Easy Pass toll service. They've counted 9,000 fake sites, and using AI just made those fake sites more difficult to spot because they're that good. Google says there could be hundreds of thousands of victims. With Fox on Tech, I'm Evan Brown, Fox News.
5: Chaos filled the streets of New York City after the New York Knicks won their first championship in 53 years Saturday, Fox's CB Cotton reports.
6: The NYPD says five school buses being used to transport people from a World Cup match in New Jersey were later set on fire. Investigators say five police cars were also damaged, and a 17-year-old was shot in the foot. Thankfully, he is expected to recover. As officers moved in to make arrests, people were caught hanging from streetlights and lampposts, and a total of 63 people were taken into custody, and several of them now face charges.
5: 10 New York City police officers were injured, one struck with a glass bottle, and another was punched in the face.
1: Here we go. Fox's CJ Papa has Fox's Daily Snapshot.
7: It's June 15th, and this is your Fox Daily Snapshot. Today is Lobster Day. Time to celebrate the creepy crustacean and the fishermen who bring the delicious delight to your table. In 1215, the Magna Carta, agreed to by King John of England, a legal document that served as the foundation for American democracy and individual rights. The Obama White House celebrated its 800th anniversary in 2015. Also on this day in 1851, Jacob Ussel, a Baltimore dairyman, sets up the first ice cream factory. He's considered the father of the wholesale ice cream industry. The first fully documented human blood transfusion is performed by a French physician in 1667 when a small amount of sheep blood is transfused into a 15-year-old boy who survives the procedure. American teenager Chris Everett wins the first of a record seven French Open singles titles in 1974. I'm CJ Papa. That's your Fox Daily Snapshot.
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2: Did you know which of our bands had the most siblings? Van Halen was formed by brothers Eddie and Alex. The Allman Brothers started with both Greg and Dwayne. The Black Crows were led by the bickering Robinson Brothers, Chris and Rich. Which leaves... Bachman-Turner Overdrive, which started with three Bachman brothers, Randy, Robbie, and Tim. If your answer was BTO, then brother, you passed today's pop quiz. Class dismissed.
3: KBOR News Time is now 7:48, and how'd you do?
4: This is kind of a, if a train left the station at 2 a.m., kind of question. Okay, wild guess, I went with BTO because we played them as hits.
3: Okay, well, yeah, that's a correct answer. All right. And how about you, DJ?
5: The same. I just guessed, but I got it.
3: Okay, all right.
5: Doesn't matter how you get there, right?
3: Exactly.
4: That's how I got through school and college.
3: And then, of course, I got that correct, too. I actually saw BTO at Folsom Field several years ago. They opened up for Van Halen by coincidence. And Black Crows is what Air Force Troy said, but that was incorrect. It was only two Robinson brothers, which Black Crows are coming to Ford Amphitheater coming up in a couple of weeks, by
4: the
3: way.
4: Wow.
3: Yeah.
4: Okay.
3: All right. Let's see how things are moving on the roadways and traffic. I-25 in good shape through Colorado Springs. We do have backups there. I-25 northbound from South Academy up through to Circle. And we've got also Mark Sheffield slow there at Stewart going into the East Gates, Peterson. That's traffic.
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8: Partly to mostly cloudy this morning, a little bit more sunshine this afternoon, but also an increasing chance for an isolated shower, maybe a storm or two. Temperatures will be a bit warmer into the mid to upper 70s. With the KKTV 11 Alert Weather, I'm meteorologist Kevin Bloomberg.
3: It's currently cloudy in 52 in Colorado Springs, 53 in Pueblo. It is 60 in Canyon City. 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
15: I'm Ryan Kaufman with Sports on KVOR. What happens in Vegas gets celebrated in Raleigh.
16: And they're going to clinch it appropriately with a total team effort and a shutout. The Carolina Hurricanes have won the Stanley Cup. Second time.
15: ABC ESPN on the call. The Hurricanes beat the Golden Knights 3-0 in Game 6 to win the Cup for the first time in 20 years. Jordan Staal did not score one of those goals, but being the first player in 70 years to score in each of the first 5 games of the series won him the Conn Smythe as playoff MVP. Former Colorado College Tiger Jacob Slavin becomes just the 9th player in NHL history to win Olympic gold and a Stanley Cup in the same year. It was a rough day for a future Vegas team as well.
16: Oh boy, that's a granny to deep right. Put a 4 spot on the board. Willie Castro, a 7 ribby day. 22 runs for the Rockies, a new franchise record.
15: Rockies TV on the call. That was one of 6 home runs the Rockies hit as they pummel the A's 23-9 to avoid the sweep. The special series was held at the minor league ballpark in Las Vegas. The A's will be moving to Vegas in 2028, but their new stadium will conform to MLB standards. There were 35 home runs hit by the Brewers, Rockies, and A's over the 6 games played there last week. Former Northern Colorado Bear Justin Gaethje beats Ilya Topuria by TKO to win the undisputed UFC lightweight title in the main event of the UFC Freedom 250 event held on the White House lawn. And the World Cup continues today with tournament co-favorite Spain taking on Cabo Verde at 10, followed by Belgium versus Egypt, Saudi Arabia versus Uruguay, and Iran against New Zealand. I'll have more on these stories on Drive Time Sports today at 3. For now, I'm Ryan Kaufman, and that's sports on 740 KVOR.
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13: This is Bloomberg Money Minute. The U.S. and Iran say they've reached an interim agreement to reopen the Strait of Hormuz, sending stocks soaring this morning. Officials from both sides are planning to formally sign the deal on Friday. S&P futures are up 94 points. Dow futures are rising 470. Meantime, SpaceX hit the market on Friday in the biggest initial public offering in history. It has cemented Elon Musk's status as the world's first trillionaire. SpaceX shares rose a whopping 19% in their trading debut, and the morning, continuing its climb higher. And streaming platform Roku is in talks to sell itself. Sources tell us Roku has been in discussions with at least one American media company about a potential combination. Potential buyers could see value in the company's ability to reach and engage with large numbers of viewers as consumers have cut the cord on cable TV. More than 100 million households are using its streaming platform. Courtney Donahoe, Bloomberg Radio.
3: KVOR News Time is 7:57. 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We clean drains, not bank accounts. Well, we're seeing a crash in the final clearing stage there. Northbound power is over by Palmer Park. It's not really causing any traffic issues there. We do have heavy volume, though, I-25 northbound from South Academy up to Circle. Southbound I-25 heavy from Briargate down to Guard of the Gods. Also, Mark Scheffel slow from Highway 94 down to Stewart, getting into the East Gate to Peterson. That's traffic.
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3: KVOR weather from the 11 Alert team at KKTV. It's going to be a partly sunny day today. Isolated storms possible this afternoon, a high of 76. Currently 51 in Colorado Springs, 53 in Pueblo. It is 43 in Monument. 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Captain Dan, thanks again for hanging out this morning.
4: 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I'm on my way to look for hovering, unearthly, potato-shaped objects today.
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3: Coming up, we've got, of course, Richard Randall. 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He's got a lot to talk about, maybe even including that. 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
3: I'm Sean Martinez with your KVOR News Update. Nine people are recovering after a traffic accident in downtown Colorado Springs on Saturday morning. Colorado Springs Fire Department were responding to a traffic accident at the intersection of Tejon and Bijou and discovered it was one of their own. A Mustang bus and the fire truck number 3 collided. CFD did not say what caused that crash. 4 firefighters and 5 bus passengers received treatment at a hospital. Crews were responding to a medical overdose call when that crash happened. Police say it was the front passenger side of the bus that struck the fire engine. The crash still remains under investigation. Project Taurus is approved by the City Planning Department on Friday.
20: The proposed AI data center in Colorado Springs appears to be moving forward. City officials say they've issued administrative approval for the project. So-called Project Taurus proposal would be built near Garden of the Gods, replacing a former Intel microchip manufacturing plant. The administrative decision was issued yesterday, according to city officials. This also opens the opportunity, they say, for residents to issue an appeal, something some have told us they hope to do. Anyone challenging the approval has until 5 p.m. on Monday, June 22nd, to file an appeal with the city.
3: Adam Vitito with KKTV 11 News. The Pentagon released new documents, and some included the sightings of a UAP over Cheyenne Mountain in Colorado Springs, the alleged Cheyenne Mountain potato incident in February 2022, and several more like it were among the UFOs described in documents released Friday. According to the document, 5 U.S. service members at Fort Carson walked out of an office building and saw an unearthly potato-shaped object hovering over Cheyenne Mountain. The men told the FBI that the object stayed motionless, shimmering for about 2 minutes, then it vanished in the blink of an eye. None of the men had phones on them. Investigators believe that the image may have been showing reflection from the mountain's snow and illuminating from a low cloud nearby. The heavily redacted document said that it didn't appear to be technology from a foreign adversary. KVOR weather from the 11 Alert team at KKTV. Partly sunny, isolated storms today, high of 76. I'm Sean Martinez, breaking newskeeper right here at the top and bottom of the hour, here on 740 KVOR.
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3: Clearing a crash from earlier on the shoulder, northbound power is over by Palmer Park. We do have heavier volume on I-25 through Colorado Springs. We're still moving at posted speeds. And looks like we got some delays going into the east gate to Peterson off of Mark Scheffel at Stewart. It's backed up all the way now to Highway 94. That's traffic.
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5: It was not a potato. Do you know what I'm talking about? So KKTV, a bunch of other stations, including us, over the weekend and into today, referring to that incident that took place. You had special forces down at Fort Carson. Five of them going from one skiff on Fort Carson to another skiff on Fort Carson. They look up towards Cheyenne Mountain and they see a UAP UFO. You know, all I've heard pretty much from every outlet that's talked about that is potato, potato, potato. That's pretty descriptive, right? I mean, that's memorable. And people are going to make jokes about, well, if I see a potato, this and that. I'm going to give you a little bit later in the program here exactly what the Special Forces operative said about what he saw. And a little bit of a preview is he didn't describe it as a potato in what I'm hearing here. Also, I have to tell you, there are little ways that people in the FBI, for instance, can undermine the credibility of those who said that they've seen things. And one of those, and I've seen it twice already with the files that have been released, I've seen it twice where the photograph had an artist's conception of what was seen because they didn't have a camera at that point or phones. You can't take your phones into a skip. And so two of the ones that I've looked at are pretty important. I'm looking at them going, that just looks ridiculous. Well, I think it was designed to look ridiculous. I literally went down toward Fort Carson, stood between where those special forces were and where the mountain was, and they said that this thing was at. And it's completely different than a lot of people are reporting it. We're going to start doing something on this every day this week. I'll talk about it a little bit today, but I'd actually been planning on talking about that story tomorrow. But Richard, you know, I probably talked about that story five times, right? I mean, over the course of the past couple of years, I probably talked about, mentioned that exact story at least five times. Tried tracking down the witness to it. That's a little bit more difficult than I thought it was, but I guess I'm glad everybody's coming to the party. They got here a little bit late, but so we'll be talking about that. You know, I do have another question before we get to the topic today, because I don't want to get sidetracked. As passionate as I am that this is life-changing, history-changing, months or perhaps a year, whatever it's going to be, on disclosure that we're going through right now. We're going to be talking about the Iran nuclear deal because of everything that has happened since I last talked to you on Friday, and there has been a lot, it's the most important thing. But I think you said life-changing. Well, you know, I honestly believe that in the... Well, no. Let me ask you the question. I didn't plan on this. I'm going to call it Option Omaha, whatever the option thing is, David. Put that in. I hadn't planned on asking this question, but I think it's a good question, and that is, I just got done telling you that what we're going to hear by way of disclosure in the next couple of weeks, probably not. In the next couple of months, maybe. In the next couple of years, certainly, is going to be life-changing for you and I. It is going to be the biggest story of the century, probably the biggest story of recorded history, quite honestly. And it's going to be a game changer that changes everything, right? Is that significant? Because I just said that that is the main story. And then I pivoted to talking about the Iran nuclear deal. And I'll tell you why. I think one is more important than the other. And you can tell me. You can text me, 719-715-0740. Because I don't care what you have Iran sign. I don't care if it was Barack Obama. I don't care if it was Valerie Jarrett or Susan Rice trying to work something out. I don't care if it was President Trump, J.D. Vance, Marco Rubio, Pete Hegseth, or anyone else. If you think that Iran is going to sign electronically, which may be the case, or in real life, any kind of a document or treaty or agreement that they are going to honor and keep, the answer is no, they're not going to do that. And I think you'd be naive to believe that. I'm seeing people bitching and moaning about every damn thing that this president did something about. Other presidents, kick it down the road. You know what? Obama had a deal, and now they're comparing Obama to his deal, which was a bad deal, to Trump's deal. And one of the things that Obama said when he had that joint agreement was, well, I'm not going to allow Iran to get a nuclear device on my watch. Well, isn't that nice? Except, do people ever do the math and understand his watch was over in 20 months? And just like all of the other presidents before President Trump, they didn't care if they just kicked it down the road so they didn't have to deal with it on their watch. And you know that President Trump could have done the same thing. He could have just goofed around this way, this way, this way. Next thing you know, his term's over with, and we didn't have a conflict. We didn't have a war. Nobody was bombing anything, and somebody else was going to have to deal with it because that is the caliber of the prior presidents we had, yeah, including the Bushes, etc. Am I ticked off at the response I get to this? Yes, I am. So let's do this. I think most of you have heard about this deal. I'll go through the 14 main points. Looks like it'll probably be signed on Friday. Is it perfect? No. Does it solve all the problems? No, it doesn't. But what is the very first thing that some of the media decide to do? Well, we better run back and see if we can get Barack Obama on our program. And if we can, we better talk to him. I don't care. Barack Obama, I don't care. No, I'm not going to. No. If the question is, did Barack Obama reply to the UFC fighter who grabbed the microphone and said, Michelle Obama is a man? I don't know that the Obamas have replied to. Yeah, that happened. That happened last night. I will talk about that a little bit later on. I just wanted you to know that I had no intention of just ignoring that. And we'll talk about the president's birthday. We'll talk about, this big UFC event at the White House. Yeah, oh, my gosh. There were so many cool patriotic things that were going on. And I told you that I wasn't a big fan of having a big production like that at the White House. You know, it wasn't egregious. It didn't, and I'll tell you what, it didn't really bother me at all. Once I looked back at some of the things that the Obama and Biden White Houses have done, because I didn't see anybody at this event who was going topless, trans, and showing off their mammaries and all of the rest. Yeah. Why don't you compare what President Trump did? Oh, it was beneath the presidency. Well, if that's the standard, whether it's Biden or Obama, yeah, there's a lot that was below the dignity of the office. So what do they do? First thing they do then is they go running to see if they can get Barack Obama to talk about this. And sure enough, they did. And sure enough, Barack Obama, who didn't do anything, he gave lip service to doing something. He did more to disrupt this country than anybody in my lifetime. And anybody who can't acknowledge that is an idiot. You had the first black president. He actually could have brought us closer together, but he was hell-bent on pushing us farther apart. And that's how we got to much of where we're at right now. In any event, because I want to get this taste out of my mouth before I go to the break here. This is Barack Obama, one of the Sunday shows yesterday.
8: You spent a lot of time wrestling with the threat of a nuclear Iran. How do you think things are being handled right now there?
13: It is doubtful that any agreement that arises is going to be significantly different or a significant improvement from the deal that we had in the first place and had worked for. I'm hopeful that bombing stops and ordinary people are no longer suffering as a consequence of the war. And then in retrospect, it's a reminder that on a lot of difficult foreign policy problems, the notion that we can just bully our way or bomb our way to solutions may sometimes seem appealing, but the fact of the matter is that taking the time to explore diplomacy and exhaust the possibilities of coming up with deals that don't solve 100% of the problem, but solve 80, 90% of the problem, while avoiding the necessity of going to war. You'd think we would have learned that lesson by now, but it seems like every so often we have to relearn that lesson again.
5: I still can't believe that guy was president of the United States. The concept of peace through strength, he calls bullying. I don't know. Did we bully Japan by dropping atomic bombs on them, or did we bully Germany? Because, you know, Germany was willing to say, hey, we give up. Let's do what we did in World War One. You let us keep Germany, and then actually we can help you fight against the Ruskies. But we had to just go bullying our way around. Exhaust diplomacy. I look at a president and the people working for this president who have been exhausted trying to find a way to make things work out. But the mainstream media, what, they're going to say that it doesn't solve all the problems. Well, when they say that, you play that clip right there of Barack Obama saying you can't get an agreement that's going to solve all of the problems. When we come back, I will tell you what the problem was with Obama's peace deal and why it was smart to get out of it. And I'll also tell you, this president is catching it from all sides. He's catching it from Israel. He's catching it from people who are supporting Israel in the United States of America. He's catching it from people who say you have to just be done with this once and for all. He's catching it from people who say, well, we've already had people die in this. We've already had Americans die in this. Nobody's ever going to be satisfied with this thing, ever, ever, ever. But I will tell you two things when we come back. One is that Benjamin Netanyahu, I'm pretty convinced he doesn't want a peace deal. And I think his behavior toward Lebanon probably showed that. And my source for that would be, President Donald Trump, perhaps. And then I'll tell you what was wrong with Obama's. And yeah, I will comment on, yes, the fighter who said Michelle Obama is a man. I will talk about that a little bit later. UFOs, UAPs, and a lot more. Stay tuned.
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3: Still seeing heavy volume, I-25 northbound from South Academy up through to Circle. Southbound lanes, heavy volume from Briargate down to Garden of the Gods. Woodman's picking up there at I-25, also at Campus Drive. And also, looks like Mark Sheffel's slow from Highway 94 to Stewart. I'm Sean Martinez, it's traffic.
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11: Partly to mostly cloudy this morning, a little bit more sunshine this afternoon, but also an increasing chance for an isolated shower, maybe a storm or two. Temperatures will be a bit warmer into the mid to upper 70s. With the KKTV 11 Alert weather, I'm meteorologist Kevin Bloomberg.
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14: All right, so I need to know from you, do you believe that the peace agreement that will be signed on Friday is a big deal, no deal, it's window dressing, etc.? Because what I believe is this. I believe that this president is under some pressure. No, he's under a lot of pressure. Well, and just who is he under pressure from? Well, from the American public, who either love him or hate him, although I love him, and this is not my biggest concern, gas prices. It is for a lot of people, though. And now that you're going to have oil going through the Strait of Hormuz, and it looks like the plan is to have a lot of oil coming out of the United States. Hopefully, it'll knock the gas prices down, take care of that. That'll take care of, hopefully, the midterms. Although, the whole thing here is going to come down to people who voted for him when they might not have. People like me, you think that in the midterms, I'm going to make him have to contend with Democrats in Congress? Because I'm not going to do that. I'm not going to do that. So he's probably was under some pressure to get something done so that it can save the midterm. I get it. That's just the way things are. Under a lot of pressure, because I don't think Benjamin Netanyahu wants this deal to stop at all. Now, President Trump chastised Netanyahu over the weekend because he said there was a minor incident from Hezbollah into Israel. And remember, we talked about proportionate response. There was anything but a proportionate response from Israel to Lebanon. So all of a sudden, you're on board with terrorists, Richard. Nope, not all of a sudden I'm on board with terrorists. I am on board with, you know what, if you think that in the rest of President Trump's term, he's going to solve all of this, it's not. And I know that's the goal of Benjamin Netanyahu. Let's solve all of this. Let's take care of it. So somebody, I always talk about, give me a pathway to being governor. Give me a pathway to having this all solved. Because that's what everybody tells me. I just need to solve it. So what is that? Does that entail U.S. boots on the ground in a foreign country like that? And perpetual terrorism towards our troops there? Because I don't see anybody giving me a realistic idea what's going on. However, let's go back to Barack Obama, because this is very, very important. And it's a little bit of insight into how I work, right? So we have the peace agreement, and even before it's going to be signed on Friday, even before Obama showed up on the Sunday show, I knew that there was going to be people saying, well, he's just doing what Obama did already. Well, I don't remember any pallets of cash that President Trump sent over the weekend. But I can tell you that when I went to look into, because the first thing I thought was, all right, they're going to bring up Obama. We had a peace deal and then Trump tore it up or whatever. Yeah, but people don't really want to talk about what that peace deal was. I did. So I went in, I started searching for the prior, you know, agreement, and it was a Joint Comprehensive Plan of Action, JCPOA. And all I wanted to find out is there were a couple of sunset clauses in there, which meant that, yes, Iran can't get a nuke in the short term. All they have to do is just wait a little bit. In the long term, they could get one. Wait a minute. Get one when? Well, certainly after Obama's out of office, so it wouldn't damage his legacy. It would pop up probably after 2026 going into 2030 or 32. What? I never heard about that. You know, one of the reasons you never heard about that is when I started doing research on that this morning, I found tons of articles talking about Obama. To find ones that specifically talked about that, oh, that was not so easy. Why would that be? I don't know. You think the mainstream media might be protecting Obama and his legacy? Look, the deal failed to guarantee the peaceful nature of Iran's nuclear program. In fact, it gave Iran a clear pathway to nuclear weapons. Iran accepts temporary nuclear restrictions in exchange for front-loaded permanent benefits and pallets of cash. The deal emboldens and enriches the extremist anti-American terror state, thereby furthering Iran's expansionist and destabilizing activities. That's just a little bit of it. But they had international people who could go in and inspect. Oh, you mean like kind of just a pop-up inspection where out of nowhere, boom, you have people showing up at Fordor or some of the other facilities and seeing what's going on? No, they had to give them about a month's notice before the inspection. Why, oh, why would anybody want that? I don't know. I'm so freaking stupid. You tell me, 719-715-0740.
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1: I'm Sean Martinez with your KVOR news update. 9 people are recovering after a traffic accident in downtown Colorado Springs on Saturday morning. Colorado Springs Fire Department were responding to a traffic accident at the intersection of Tejon and Bijou and discovered it was one of their own. A bus-staying bus and the fire truck number 3 collided. CFD did not say what caused that crash. 4 firefighters and 5 bus passengers received treatment at a hospital. Crews were responding to a medical overdose call when that crash happened. Police say it was the front passenger side of the bus that struck the fire engine. The crash still remains under investigation. Project Taurus is approved by the City Planning Department on Friday.
2: The proposed AI data center in Colorado Springs appears to be moving forward. City officials say they've issued administrative approval for the project. So-called Project Taurus proposal would be built near Garden of the Gods, replacing a former Intel microchip manufacturing plant. The administrative decision was issued yesterday, according to city officials. This also opens the opportunity, they say, for residents to issue an appeal, something some have told us they hope to do. Anyone challenging the approval has until 5 p.m. on Monday, June 22nd, to file an appeal with the city.
1: Adam Vitito with KKTV 11 News. The Pentagon released new documents, and some included the sightings of a UAP over Cheyenne Mountain in Colorado Springs, the alleged Cheyenne Mountain potato incident in February 2022, and several more like it were among the UFOs described in documents released Friday. According to the document, 5 U.S. service members at Fort Carson walked out of an office building and saw an unearthly potato-shaped object hovering over Cheyenne Mountain. The men told the FBI that the object stayed motionless, shimmering for about 2 minutes, then it vanished in the blink of an eye. None of the men had phones on them. Investigators believe that the image may have been showing reflection from the mountain's snow and illuminating from a low cloud nearby. The heavily redacted document said that it didn't appear to be technology from a foreign adversary. I'm Sean Martinez for Breaking News, keep it right here at the top and bottom of the hour, here on 740 KVOR.
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1: I-25, still heavy volume southbound from Briargate down to Guard of the Gods. Also heavier volume northbound I-25. From South Academy all the way up through to Centennial. Fountainhead Academy backed up going toward the MLK. And southbound Mark Shuffle slow from Highway 94 down to Stewart. I'm Sean Martinez's traffic.
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8: 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Can it exceed that? 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And when she gets multiple offers, that's usually what happens. But you want that guaranteed part. You agree on that. You have a time frame. If you need to put that in there, you put it in there. It goes into writing. And then what? Barb gets to work. She starts marketing your home. She starts negotiating your home. They don't teach that in real estate school. And she gets the amount or more. If she doesn't get the amount, it's in writing. She makes up the difference to you. Very, very simple. And yet profound, and it sets her aside from others. 719-301-3900 or barbhasthebuyers.com. And yes, if you'd like to mention something about the president's birthday, you know, yeah, maybe he doesn't have the energy he had 7-8 years ago, and you know, he can't get by on 2 or 3 hours sleep like he does. Sunday night, he's at this big, you know, event in Washington. It's a basketball game earlier in the week. He's flying all over the place, negotiating things all over the place. I've never seen a president work at this pace before. And presidents, you know, 10, 20, 30 years younger than him, not keeping up this pace. So if he gets a little tired at an event, then I don't worry about it. But he's 80, and God bless him, best president in my lifetime. Yesterday, Flag Day, I was just talking with David about that, because when I was coming up, as a kid, in high school, as an adult, whatever, it was never a big deal. I'm not saying I didn't know about it. I'm just saying it was never anything that anybody I knew celebrated, and it wasn't a big deal. David says, but hold on. When we were posted in Germany, we're on a military installation, it was a big deal. That I get. But I will also tell you, the only president in my lifetime who has been so patriotic as to make it a big deal is President Trump. But wait a minute. I thought you said the Bushes and nope. In fact, I did find something where Ronald Reagan was talking about it. But I don't remember that, you know, being a big deal. But every now and then I could be wrong on it. Let's go back to talking about this deal with Iran. Is it perfect? No, it's not. Do I expect it's going to last forever? I don't believe so. We'll see if we can find it. But Pete Hegseth over the weekend made some comments, and that is, you know, the difference between President Trump and all of these other people is President Trump, rather than bullying people the way Obama characterized it, he understands that, yes, there's a possibility that they just revert to the same, you know, behavior that they had before over and over and over again. But if they do that, then we go right back to hammering them. And they were the ones who screamed uncle, who called out President Trump and said, look, you know, we'll do something here. And they were apparently, I don't know, an hour or two away from sending in the next wave. And people in Iran have got to be asking themselves, wait, the next wave, is that going to get me, you know, 49 cruise missiles, plus you've got bombers and stuff? Is that going to be me? Well, when it gets pretty personal like that, right? So this is the draft memorandum. Let me get through these first, because I'd rather, this is more positive than Obama and his deal and everybody bitching and moaning about it. And am I going to talk a lot about Jane Fonda and her alternative event and them singing that they need to fight against fascism only to mock it? As well it deserves. Permanent and immediate end to the war on all fronts, including Lebanon. And like I said, you know what? That was dicey, and President Trump had to, I'll get the exact language of it. He called Netanyahu out on it, and you go from there. Now, I'm seeing this morning where Netanyahu says, well, you know, we're going to do what we have to do as well. I told you this is not easy. Number two, U.S. commitment to non-interference in Iran's internal affairs and respect for Iran's sovereignty. Now, I have to tell you, early on, I think the president made a mistake when he was encouraging people to go out, get out in the streets, and, you know, this is your country. In essence, you can change things. It can be regime change. A lot of people

0: bringing them. Yeah, and then you have other people who've been bitching and moaning for forever. Why do we have so many troops over there? You're right, Iran. You know, they could put a ballistic missile into our bases over. That's the biggest danger to Americans. He will never make everybody happy. Reopening Strait of Hormuz within 30 days under Iran's arrangements. Suspension of sanctions on Iran's oil and petrochemical sales and restoration of access to financial resources. Wait, that's like Obama. No, Obama was pallets full of cash. And they wouldn't let the hostages on the plane leave until they had the pallets there. In fact, hostages said they could see the pallets from there. Reconstruction plans worth at least $300 billion to be presented by the U.S. and its allies. A 60-day negotiation period aimed at reaching a final agreement on the nuclear issue and removal of sanctions and related international restrictions. Do I like that? No, I wish we'd just be done. But you know what? Even if you had and said, we're going to do this and this and this, I still don't think that Iran's going to agree to keep their word on this stuff. So I think you have to be like Pete Hegs has said. You know what? If they want to go back to their behavior, we'll go back to our behavior. But Obama said that was bullying. Oh, the mean, mean United States. Reaffirmation by Iran of its commitment to the Nuclear Non-Proliferation Treaty not to produce nuclear weapons. I don't know. Did the snark come? Was I chuckling? Did anybody hear that? It's not a laughing matter, but it's just, you knew I was a snake when you let me into your house. Got it. U.S. commitment not to deploy additional forces to the region or impose new sanctions during the negotiation period. A release of $24 billion in blocked Iran funds during the 60-day talking, with half available before negotiations begin. Now we're talking, Richard. That's just like Obama. Because Obama said the pallets of cash were really just freed up assets. It turns out he lied. That's not what they were at all. They were a gift. Establishment of a monitoring mechanism to oversee the implementation of the agreement, ratification of the final agreement through the United Nations Security Council resolution, final negotiation to begin only after the release of half of Iran's blocked funds, suspension of oil sanctions, and lifting of the naval blockade. The final talks would focus only on enrichment, enriched materials, sanctions relief, economic reconstruction, while Iran's missile program and support for resistance groups would be excluded from the agenda. So I think when you hear this, it's like, well, wait, that doesn't sound like as good of a deal as I thought President Trump. I mean, art of the deal, right? Yeah, well, art of the deal. You want to know what might have been a little bit better, and you probably could have made a better deal, is if any of our allies who benefit from oil going through the Strait of Hormuz or benefit from the United States saving their butts in World War II and during the Cold War had just, you know, gotten together with us and tried to make, I mean, if you had the world saying, we're not going to let this country ever have nukes. But there is, in all fairness, I have to say, there is one thing that creates a problem. And what would that be? A lot of those nations would be saying, well, wait, if you want Iran to not have nukes, then why does Israel have nukes? Saudi Arabia, keep this in mind. Saudi Arabia, when the Obama deal was going down, said, look, if Iran is going to have nukes, we're going to have nukes. That's Saudi Arabia. Some people think that Saudi Arabia, like Israel, may already have nukes, but they're just not telling anybody or making a big deal about it. Technically, Israel doesn't have any nukes. They've never admitted that. And details on their programs going all the way back to when the CIA helped them get a nuclear program behind JFK's back. Details pretty dang murky on all of that. Short break. Get to text messages when we come back. You can talk about the peace deal if you'd like to. But we'll do pretty much open phones thereafter because I'll give you a list of I always make a list of potential talking points. There are probably 25 of them here this morning, some of which are important. The gay pride thing and the mayor reading his proclamation and people being intimidated down there. And was it family friendly? Richard, just give us a little preview. I will tell you, if you have to ask the question, is it family friendly? You've already answered the question. 719-715-0740.
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1: Construction still slowing things up there. Mark Scheffel over by Dublin. Also, we've got I-25 heavy volume from Briargate down to Guard of the Gods. And still slow there on Mark Scheffel from Highway 94 down to Stewart to going into the East Gate to Peterson. I'm Sean Martinez. It's traffic.
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15: Partly to mostly cloudy this morning, a little bit more sunshine this afternoon, but also an increasing chance for an isolated shower, maybe a storm or two. Temperatures will be a bit warmer into the mid to upper 70s. For the KKTV 11 Alert Weather, I'm meteorologist Kevin Bloomberg.
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7: 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Learn right, be safe, shoot well. All right. I said that there's a lot out there to talk about. So let me just toss up a couple of things here for you, all right? One of them, this comes in from a friend of mine, and he says, good morning, my friend. I've got a question for you. Have you ever seen a picture of Michelle Obama pregnant? Everyone has numerous pictures of their wife pregnant. Interested minds want to know. Well, I hope that because I... Look, they pay me to be honest, and the honesty doesn't help me all the time. You know what? There was no upside last night to the fighter grabbing a microphone and saying, Michelle Obama is a man. Now, it's funny and it's snarky, and I believe there are some very serious questions about Michelle Obama and about Barack Obama, and it's not limited to that. But wait a minute. I mean, you know, people have said that there's a tranny here. You're talking about Joan Rivers, right? Her daughter thinks that Joan Rivers may have been suicided, or not actually, may have ended up speaking too much about some things. Look, I don't know about all that. My point was not whether Michelle is or isn't. That's not even the point at all. The point was, I guess more and more, I look at things and say, does this benefit us? And by us, I mean you, me, the president, the United States of America. Is this just completely neutral? It makes no difference whatsoever. Or does this harm us? The only upside I could see from the, like I said, it's a little bit snarky and funny, and you can use it to troll some people if you'd like to. But who benefited the most? Well, the person who said it. You don't suppose that that's why he said it, because he gets to grandstand a little bit out there or something like that without any concern about midterms or things like that? I'm pretty sure that was not on his mind. Do you believe that that comment is going to make a difference in the midterms? You know what? It'll make a difference. The only question is it going to be one vote of somebody who is alienated and said, that's across the line? Is it going to be 1,000 votes? Whatever. My thing is, here in Colorado, we've seen elections that hinged on 6 votes. So, no, you know what? If you're a friend of mine, he says, Richard, I'm going to do this. I'm like, don't. I mean, it might benefit you and your fans. It makes you look good and everything like that. But you have to ask, you're here at the White House. Is it going to benefit this administration, this president, all of the rest? And the answer is, I don't think so. But the question for the person who submitted that, no. I think your question almost makes it sound like I somehow believe that there's no issue with Michelle Obama. And I think there are tons of issues with Barack and Michelle Obama. And it is pretty fishy, isn't it, that they don't necessarily look like their purported parents, but there are some people out there that they do look like. And no, I didn't see any photographs, etc. But they don't have to do it. Democrats are going to say, but they don't have to show you any photographs. They don't have to show you a birth certificate. And in fact, Richard, they did show you a birth certificate. How long did it take him to find that birth certificate? And why is it people like Joe Arpaio, sheriff down there in Arizona, and other people who know a lot more about how you can determine whether something has been faked or not, will walk through and say, yeah, this isn't legit. Do I think it's legit? No, I think there are issues with Brock's complete background and history, where he was born, what, you know, he grew up to be and who. Did he go to foreign countries? Was there a visa when you went there? And it shows that you had a student visa to the United States. There are a lot of questions. And for all of you big 60 Minutes liberals, you're crying about Scott Pelley and the rest. Remind me when Scott Pelley looked into that. Remind me when he did a whole big expose on diving into that. Now, I don't remember that he did, I guarantee you. If he did, it would just be to somehow defend Obama and the rest. I did see something interesting along the lines of Scott Pelley. I love Laura Logan. I think Catherine Herridge and Cheryl Atkinson, Laura Logan, are three former mainstream reporter anchors who are out on their own now because they were too damn honest. And when it comes to 60 Minutes and Scott Pelley, the $80 million a year guy, you mean, Mr. Prisboy? Yeah, so I looked up for 60 Minutes and holy cow, he was the one who was interviewing Laura Logan about her being a CBS correspondent out there in Tahrir Square and getting raped for at least an hour or more, almost to death, had to be hospitalized thereafter. But yeah, of the two people sitting there for the interview, Prisboy, Scott Pelley is your hero. My hero is actually Laura Logan. But Richard, you know what she thinks about voter fraud and elections and Tina Peters and all these other things. In fact, I do. Did any of you people are, you know, supporting Scott Pelley and freedom of the press, et cetera, ever ask yourself, what if Laura Logan is smart and accurate and good and correct on these things any more than Cheryl Atkinson and the other reporters? Hour two, straight ahead.
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1: I'm Sean Martinez with your KVOR news update. Nine people are recovering after a traffic accident in downtown Colorado Springs on Saturday morning. Colorado Springs Fire Department were responding to a traffic accident at the intersection of Tejon and Bijou and discovered it was one of their own. A Mustang bus and the fire truck number 3 collided. CFD did not say what caused that crash. 4 firefighters and 5 bus passengers received treatment at a hospital. Crews were responding to a medical overdose call when that crash happened. Police say it was the front passenger side of the bus that struck the fire engine. The crash still remains under investigation. Project Taurus is approved by the City Planning Department on Friday.
20: The proposed AI data center in Colorado Springs appears to be moving forward. City officials say they have issued administrative approval for the project. The so-called Project Taurus proposal would be built near Garden of the Gods, replacing a former Intel microchip manufacturing plant. The administrative decision was issued yesterday, according to city officials. This also opens the opportunity, they say, for residents to issue an appeal, something some have told us they hope to do. Anyone challenging the approval has until 5 p.m. on Monday, June 22nd, to file an appeal with the city.
1: Adam Vitito with KKTV 11 News. The Pentagon released new documents, and some included the sightings of a UAP over Cheyenne Mountain in Colorado Springs, the alleged Cheyenne Mountain potato incident in February 2022, and several more like it were among the UFOs described in documents released Friday. According to the document, 5 U.S. service members at Fort Carson walked out of an office building and saw an unearthly potato-shaped object hovering over Cheyenne Mountain. The men told the FBI that the object stayed motionless, shimmering for about 2 minutes, then it vanished in the blink of an eye. None of the men had phones on them. Investigators believe that the image may have been showing reflection from the mountain's snow and illuminating from a low cloud nearby. The heavily redacted document said that it didn't appear to be technology from a foreign adversary. KVOR weather from the 11 Alert Team at KKTV. Partly sunny, isolated storms today, high of 76. I'm Sean Martinez, breaking news, keep it right here at the top and bottom of the hour, here on 740 KVOR.
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7: I got a text message here, and it's a good one to start off the show, because it was a jam-packed weekend. Take your pick. What was most important to you? Was it a wrestling event at the White House? No, that was not the most important thing to me. Was it a peace agreement with Iran? Well, yes, that was by far the very most important thing to me. Was it, in fact, Bette Midler and a bunch of people singing songs about fascists, etc.? I know that did not make my radar. Was it President Trump's birthday? That's important to me because I love the guy. I love the guy. Was it his name coming down off the Kennedy Center? You know what? I don't care. Could I just say, I'll say it again, again and again. That was an unforced error. If the president were my friend, I would have said, I know that it is they, the board, who wants to put your name up there. And I don't think it's payback for you appointing them. I think they respect you and they admire you, but it's not a good idea. What, no matter what a judge says, it's not a good idea right now. And why would that be? Mr. President, if you continue to be the greatest president in the lifetime of people like Richard Randall and his listeners, you're going to have all kinds of things named after you. But it won't be until after I'm out of office, or God knows, I might even be dead. Yep, that might be the case. Might be the case. So, I don't care if the name came off of the Kennedys. The gay pride parade, Richard, what about that and the fest? You had Yemi, he read a statement, but city council wouldn't have a proclamation. You're not all over that thing, are you? No, I'm all over done with all of that divisive crap. Yes, a month for that, but those who serve the country, oh, you know, we'll give you a day here, a day there, Memorial Day, we'll toss out Veterans Day, etc. I don't know just how it got to be so crazy. And it's not my thing. Doesn't make me homophobic, but prove it. You want to know something? I think I speak on behalf of the majority of my listeners here. I'm pretty sure of it. And if not, then they can text me and say, Richard, you're not speaking for me on this one. Every day I sit down in front of these microphones. And every day, I guess I could say, let me prove to you that I'm not racist. Let me prove to you that I'm not transphobic. Let me prove to you that I'm not homophobic or any of that. But I'm not going to do it. And why would that be? Because you are all of those things? No, the exact opposite. I'm not any of those things. And therefore, I don't feel any need to prove to anybody that I'm not. It's like I said, heading into the weekend, Gazette had an article on the Pride thing, and it said, debate over whether it's family friendly or not. If you have to ask that question, I think you probably answered your question by just asking it. But I can tell you this. I drove past, did not go down there. Yes, people wanted me to be in the parade last year. I'm like, it's not really my thing. And I think they thought I was homophobic because I didn't want to showcase and prove to everybody that I'm not homophobic by marching in the parade. No, that would just prove that I'm capable of having people put pressure on me to do something, but I'm not interested in doing it all. I did drive down Nevada, and I saw the attire of a number of people and some of the things they were carrying around and everything, and I don't need to look at some chunky, elderly, white, overweight, obese, purple-haired woman in Daisy Dukes that don't even cover up enough, holding the hand of some little kid for me to say, and it's not even a question of gay or what. If that was a woman who was just straight as an arrow and younger and the weight thing, the hair thing, change all of that, it still would have been appropriate. You mean to tell me if that was some slinky person like that, you wouldn't think it was cool? Yeah, when I was 21, you get a little bit older in life and it's like, that's not. So what do you make of city council not doing something and the mayor doing it? Well, that's the mayor's prerogative, and I guess it showcases a little bit of the difference. And it shows that everybody on city council is homophobic. No, it shows that to them it's not a big, huge thing that needs to be done. And let me tell you something. Do you want to know why this is such a big deal? This became a big deal after Amendment 2, and especially after the court overturned it. And then everybody in the state, oh, we need to go down there and rub Colorado Springs' nose in this and go down to the belly of the beast and showcase that we're not afraid and we're going to, there's nothing to be afraid of. Should we stop? There's nothing to be afraid of. And so belly of the beast, but focus on the family was down there at the time. Well, newsflash, they're still here. I don't think it's the belly of the beast. You're going to have an entertainer here. You know, SteamWorld. Went down to, it was a film festival. I was down there because one of my films was in it. He was down there doing a concert. He comes out on stage at Kimball's. One of the first things he said is, here we are in the belly of the beast. What a brave performer that is to come to Colorado Springs and brave whatever the heck it is. I could go on. Do you want me to talk about the Le Mans 24 hours or the World Cup? And we got a win there. The national anthem there was awesome. In fact, national anthems kind of ruled the day, whether it was hockey or the event, UFC, etc. They really, and it, there was more patriotism. And are you right? Am I right? Do you agree with me that there's got to be people out there complaining about the flyover with the Thunderbirds and the Blue Angels? Because it's a waste of gas. I mean, we should be conserving things. You know what? Tell that to, oh, Elizabeth Warren getting off her private jet when she's so concerned about everything else. And she hides behind a incidentally, I saw that over the weekend. And like many of the things that I see on X, yeah, caveat emptor, buyer beware, because I started looking at that and I'm like, you know what? I saw that 2 years ago, 3 years ago, whatever it was. Somebody posted that clip and gave the impression it just happened over the weekend, but it didn't, because I can remember the way Elizabeth Warren put a person between her and the camera and she kept moving this way and that way so people couldn't get a clean shot of her getting off of a private jet and being hypocritical. What did you have for me? Oh, Liberty Bell. Is that what it was? Oh no. Okay. So, all right. Let me just do this. Sometimes, just sometimes, I want to just rip the Band-Aid off and get the distasteful thing out of the way so that we can move on to bigger, better, and more relevant things than Bette Midler or Jane Fonda and their little event. Oh, we're going to start counting people. You know what? It's not, more people doesn't make something right. My thing is, though, it annoys me when people in the mainstream media are going to say, well, nobody showed up at the National Mall for the weighing in for the UFC thing, or there were only, you know, less than 10,000 people at the White House at the main event. You understand they could only put so many people. You do understand that, right? Okay, just kind of checking here. I didn't see anybody saying how many people showed up to listen to Bette Midler sing this thing. Let's get this out of the way, David.

0: Okay, that's enough. That is enough. You're a great producer, David, but if that is turning my stomach and getting me aggravated first thing on a Monday morning, I guarantee you I've got people out there who are saying, well, maybe I don't need to listen to Bette Midler saying you're going to lose, you fascist. Because you do know that we're not like fascists, right? I mean, if we gave you a quiz about name of fascist, the first name you would have would be Donald Trump. The first name I would have would be Benedito Mussolini. Oh, Richard, so it wouldn't even be Hitler. Unless you're just so brain dead that you don't understand the difference between a national socialist, ergo Nazi, and a fascist in Mussolini, then you're hopeless. Well, they are hopeless. Text messages. Let's get as many in here as I can. It's the nation's 250th birthday, for Pete's sake. Maybe this is a good time for the haters to take a trip outside the country. I think that's part of it. You know what? This is what bothers me is, and I don't have any proof of this. It's just, I've seen these people before. I'm fairly certain that there are a lot of people who suffer from Trump derangement syndrome, and they hope that there's not a lasting peace in the Middle East. Oh, you mean they're supporting Benjamin Netanyahu? Well, there might be some of those, but I'm talking about people who have Trump derangement, and it would just gall them to think that President Trump was able to bring something to the table, get people to sign to it, etc. And again, if you're going to tell me, well, Barack Obama did this stuff, after 13 years, Iran would have been able to do pretty much what they wanted to. That's not really a win. And if you need to, go back to the first hour, and I'll walk you right through everything there. See, now I like this one because I saw this too. Barack Obama's presidential center in Chicago looks like something straight out of the Soviet Union. In fact, it does, giving Chicago's historic Jackson Park a diverse, brutalist architectural style. It's very telling. That is true. And I also have to say, the money, it's cost overruns? Yes. But you're going to say that sometimes President Trump says it's going to cost this much money to fix the reflecting pond, but it actually costs that much money? Yep, that's true. That is true, in fact. You understand that they were losing, 45,000 gallons of water per day leaking out of that dang thing? Jeez. I wish we had some, you know what? Driving around this weekend, looking at how filthy and dirty so many parts of the city were based on all the homeless people and the rest. People taking a dump in the streets and throwing up over there and just tossing their trash over here. Maybe we could get somebody who helped out President Trump clean up the fountains and clean up the city and knock down crime in Washington. Come out here, help us with this thing. I am not kidding. Once the narrative is decided, manipulating the facts is easy, and no additional facts or counterproof will be sufficient. That comes from Don in Monument. You know, Don, I have to say that, and this is why I need to apologize to you, Don, and to some others. When I say that I didn't see an upside to the UFC wrestler, say, and Michelle Obama's a man, other than snark and personal gratification for him. And yes, a lot of us look at that and go, right on, because there are issues there. But in terms, and I keep thinking about the election, locally, nationally, et cetera. And I keep asking myself, that comment, is that going to motivate anyone to come out and vote for Republicans? Is it completely neutral, or is it going to prevent some people who might have been thinking about voting for a Republican saying, nope, I'm not going to do that? Because you know that it was Sean, I think, who texted me, but you've never seen the photos. You know that. I know that. And we've known that for a long time. We've talked about that before, and it's out there for a long time. Do you think that all the Trump deranged people know that? No. Do you think that the Trump deranged people know that when, Obama was in law school and, he had an opportunity to present who he was? He said that he was from Kenya. What? Yeah. Well, there's a lot out there that your people are not going to be talking about. Oh, you know what? It's not the reflecting pond. Did I say pond? It's the reflecting pool. Thank you for the clarification on that one. The entire month of May is Military Appreciation Month. You should know that. Well, I don't know that. And I'll tell you why I don't, because it doesn't feel like it at all. So if we did a poll, if I'm wrong, I'm wrong, right? If we did a poll, and most people said so, and especially not so much during this back to Trump thing, but especially under the Obama and the Bidens and all that kind of thing, who got more attention? Would it be the United States military or all of these, take the rainbow, put all the letters in there, because that's where the attention went. Oh, but they talked about the military. Well, they talked about the military if you had a trans this and a gay that, and it looked like a, you know what, it looked like a freak show with some of these people there. And that's not transphobic, and that's not homophobic. It's just a commentary on what that person looked like when they were dressed before. Oh, wait, they're probably wearing dresses and stuff that they stole out of luggage that they stole at the airport. You either know what I'm talking about or you don't. More text messages. Holy cow, let's take a break. I didn't realize it was running so late here. Short break. More text messages when we come back. 719-715-0740. And we're going to give you the guy who saw the thing over Cheyenne Mountain. We'll give you his description. And, you know, the mainstream media and the people want to poo-poo the whole UFO thing. Oh, it's a potato this, potato that, and all. Oh, it's just so funny. Listen to what the guy who saw it describes it as.
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10: Partly to mostly cloudy this morning, a little bit more sunshine this afternoon, but also an increasing chance for an isolated shower, maybe a storm or two. Temperatures will be a bit warmer into the mid to upper 70s. For the KKTV 11 Alert Weather, I'm meteorologist Kevin Bloomberg.
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14: 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They're all impressed. And if you want to do remodeling, for instance, they were Remodelers of the Year, People's Choice Awards, last year. 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And I have a tendency for deferred maintenance. 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Well, started looking like that because you deferred maintenance. You ought to think about having some work done if it needs to be done. Windows, roofing, siding, decks, exterior, stucco, hail damage. And like I said, commercial, residential, they do remodeling. And even if you need something built, sometimes it might be an ADU in a particular place that's zoned for it or whatever. I don't think there's probably anything the Kruger Brothers couldn't either repair or build. 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So, you know what? There's one more thing before I get to text messages here. You know, there was a big story over the weekend, and it didn't get much attention. Now, I've heard people, and we're going to be talking about the governor's race, absolutely, probably every day between now and the election, you'll be hearing from candidates and et cetera, et cetera, et cetera. One of the criticisms that has come in about Scott Bottoms is, well, he's wrong on the number of Venezuelan TDA gang members in the United States, in Colorado, in Aurora, et cetera, et cetera, et cetera. You know what? I'll talk about that down the road. And we'll talk about having been up at the big rally in Aurora with the president, and several times he's thrown numbers out there. And I will tell you whether they're accurate or not. However, here's the thing. Now, she's no longer on city council, Danielle Jarinski. She's probably on the program 20 times And why was that? Because she was the very first person to expose the danger of Venezuelan gangs. And it came when the election was taking place in Venezuela, and you had Venezuelans and Venezuelan gang members shutting down a complete shopping center. They're going in, stealing things, driving at cars, shooting at cars. The police couldn't handle it at all. It was completely out of control. Mainstream media didn't pay any attention to that, not even in Denver, Denver stations, Denver newspapers, etc. But guess who did? We did. You and I did. And before you know it, TDA becomes an issue. Not just here, Lake and Riley. I mean, all, and the president's, it's on his radar as well. Do you want to know something? Over the weekend, one of the leaders of TDA is taken out. Venezuela. Boom, he's dead. If you're thinking, well, who gets credit for that? United States military, for one. President Trump, for two. Danielle Jurinski, you and I, Randy Bradley, a bunch of other folks. I'm not taking credit for it, but I am saying that especially Danielle Jurinski raised the issue over and over and over again. I don't deserve the credit because all I did is gave her a mechanism to get the word out to people, including Fox News. It's on Fox News. Next thing you know, the president sees it's on Fox News. Before you know it, the president is here in Colorado. Congratulations to our military taking out a terrorist like that. And to Danielle Jurinski and the rest of you for just staying on top of it. The whole pride thing, I'll be happy to move on from that. It just says, the governor's gay and that's okay. However, how can 1% drive policy? Something's gone terribly wrong. It's not what a republic looks like. Well, why are you calling this a republic? Don't you know it's a democracy? I'm being very sarcastic. If you ever listen to me, you know that it bugs me when they call it a democracy. It is, in fact, a republic. And I will retort to, you know, voting for governors and other people because they're gay and you have to prove you're not homophobic by voting for a candidate you can't stand at all. And it's not because he's gay that you can't stand him. It might have to do with this policy. 719-715-0740.
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1: I'm Sean Martinez with your KVOR news update. 9 people are recovering after a traffic accident in downtown Colorado Springs on Saturday morning. Colorado Springs Fire Department were responding to a traffic accident at the intersection of Tejon and Bijou and discovered it was one of their own. A Mustang bus and the fire truck number 3 collided. CFD did not say what caused that crash. 4 firefighters and 5 bus passengers received treatment at a hospital. Crews were responding to a medical overdose call when that crash happened. Police say it was the front passenger side of the bus that struck the fire engine. The crash still remains under investigation. Project Taurus is approved by the City Planning Department on Friday.
2: The proposed AI data center in Colorado Springs appears to be moving forward. City officials say they've issued administrative approval for the project. So-called Project Taurus proposal would be built near Garden of the Gods, replacing a former Intel microchip manufacturing plant. The administrative decision was issued yesterday, according to city officials. This also opens the opportunity, they say, for residents to issue an appeal, something some have told us they hope to do. Anyone challenging the approval has until 5 p.m. on Monday, June 22nd, to file an appeal with the city.
1: Adam Vitito with KKTV 11 News. The Pentagon released new documents, and some included the sightings of a UAP over Cheyenne Mountain in Colorado Springs, the alleged Cheyenne Mountain potato incident in February 2022, and several more like it were among the UFOs described in documents released Friday. According to the document, 5 U.S. service members at Fort Carson walked out of an office building and saw an unearthly potato-shaped object hovering over Cheyenne Mountain. The men told the FBI that the object stayed motionless, shimmering for about 2 minutes, then it vanished in the blink of an eye. None of the men had phones on them. Investigators believe that the image may have been showing reflection from the mountain's snow and illuminating from a low cloud nearby. The heavily redacted document said that it didn't appear to be technology from a foreign adversary. I'm Sean Martinez for Breaking News. Keep it right here at the top and bottom of the hour here on 740 KVOR.
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14: 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You go to this school district over here, so you had to move there. You're in the military. We bought something for here. We thought we were going to be posted here a little bit longer. Now we're going elsewhere. Do we want to rent? No, we want to sell it. Who's going to sell it? Well, why don't you take somebody with more than 25 years experience who is a veteran herself, and has been doing this kind of thing over and over again. Her son, in fact, is in the military. 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She's got the experience. And that's what allows her to guarantee to sell your home and to sell it for that price. I'm so proud of her because she and her team, let me give you some stats here. I mean, I don't mention them enough, but if you take a $400,000 home, right? The average agent sells it, and then Barb sells it. But Barb sells it, on average, for about 4% more. I remember when I first saw that, I'm like, well, 4%. And wait, that turns out to be $16,000. I'm not going to sneeze at that. And it turns out that she sells about 3 times faster than the average agent. If you or somebody you know is even thinking of selling, I think you owe it to yourself or to your friends, coworkers, whatever, to at least sit down with Barb and talk with her. Because you're going to find out that that expertise is huge. She can guarantee to do it, and she guarantees to do it because of all of the rest of this. 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She does. You know, I was just talking with a friend of mine here at the station. He's not with KPOR, but he was telling me, he goes, so what did you think about it? Because he knew I was not like a big fan of having this extravaganza at the White House. And I said, you know, to be honest with you, at first I wouldn't say I was embarrassed, but I'm just like, I don't know why we have to do this. But, and this is a guy, he's not Trump deranged, but he's not much of anything, younger guy, not much of anything one way or another. He thought it was the coolest thing ever. And he loved all of the patriotism that was folded into it and all of the rest. And in essence said, I don't know why everybody has to make this political when couldn't we all just agree that you go there and enjoy an event like that? I don't know if you saw, but the majority of the people sitting there were in the military. The flyovers and everything, national anthem, et cetera. The one thing he did say, he says Dana White, and that was the guy you saw standing next to Trump, put the thing together. And they paid for it, incidentally. I think it's at least north of $60,000, replace the grass and do all of these various things. And Dana White said, well, this is it. Probably won't do this again because it's so expensive. It's such a pain in the butt. And they'll probably not have another president that says, yeah, okay, do this. Because if you get a Democrat, it'll be, well, come in, can we paint the rainbow colors on the, you know, the outside of the White House and maybe have some lights show things and have all of, I guess every president has got something that appeals to them. He did say that Dana White apparently said something along the lines, and I guess the fighter who said Michelle Obama's a guy, it kind of noted to be a little bit of a loose cannon. It's kind of his personality. That's how he markets himself or whatever. So was that just a shtick to help his character? Yes, I guess. But you mean this is like wrestling where they do all? No, most certainly not like wrestling. But that doesn't mean people don't promote themselves. And I think that's what Dana White, the guy who put the whole thing on, in essence said was, why? Why? Why'd you have to do that? I mean, and I guarantee you it wasn't because it was going to help you or me or President Trump or Republicans or conservatives or anyone other than himself. I wish we had more people who didn't do stuff like that. Now, this one I love. It's so simple. President Trump cleaned up Washington, D.C. Let's clean up our streets, our city parks. They're a mess in Colorado Springs. How about starting at ground zero, Acacia Park? I'll tell you what, Acacia Park is in the running for ground zero, but it's probably down near the Mission. I know a guy who had a business down there. I drove past the other day. He's coming out of downtown. Nothing but filth all over the street and the sidewalk in front of his business. I don't think that helps his business. Just saying. Speaking of Lara Logan, she is a featured speaker at the RMV Freedom Fest in Castle Rock later this month. In fact, I got some information in on that. Nick Shirley, I believe, is going to be there as well. I'll talk about that in a day or two. I want to make sure I've got everything in front of me. I can post it on social media. She is a hero. She's just a hero. And you know what? It tells you a lot. She made one mistake, right? She did a story on Benghazi, and she believed one person. And it turns out that person may have been exaggerating what he did, when he did it, where he did it. Right. So she gets a leave of absence from 60 Minutes. But when she comes back, well, just the fact I think that she was doing something on 60 Minutes was probably a problem. Another thing, just, you know, along those lines, when it comes to 60 Minutes, where do you see them covering all the only thing I can think of is they did the jet pilots off the Nimitz and the UAP UFO thing. But other than that, you know, the story that Scott Pelley got all wrapped up about was actually Renee Good up there in Minneapolis. And the problem was some of the people above him. Look, I was in television. I was an anchor. I was a reporter. I've been in newsrooms all over the place. You don't just get to do whatever the hell you want to, especially with the facts. You've got producers and news directors. You got all kinds of people. Apparently, the inmates were running things over there at 60 Minutes because he didn't like the fact that somebody told him, well, this is the way he phrases it. You need to show more violence from the crowd. And you need to point out that she was driving toward the officer who shot. Oh, and you need to point out that he said, F that bitch.

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1: Even had to do something like that. Why? Now I'm going to have to live with having shot somebody. Why? You just had to do it. And it's never been clear either whether he was talking about Renee Good, the driver, or her friend who dragged her down there and, you know, drive, baby, drive, or whatever. The point is, all of this has been done before. So why are you doing this? And why can't you just be fair about what I just did? And I'm not saying I'm better than Scott Pelley. That's not what I'm saying. I'm just saying it's, you know, not too hard, right? This one. One of the best mechanics in Colorado Springs has to deal with the crap around the rescue mission every day. What a shame. I think that might be the same person I'm talking about with a number of German automobiles, including one I used to have. This one. BS. The cat jumped over the moon. Boy, look at that big one. Ha, ha, ha. How do you spell derangement? BS. Okay. I'll have to go back and take a look at that. This one. No apologies necessary, Doc. Still worth putting them out there in hopes of reaching the undecided and unknowing. Every vote helps that comes from Don. I think it does. And you know what? I think I have perhaps... I always try to err on the side of caution and fairness and all those kinds of things. But I think I wanted to balance everything we talk about here, plus the election. And it's not just a governor's election, incidentally. There's a lot of other things that are out there as well. But there's a lot of information that is out there. I'll bring it through the show here, because if you didn't watch this debate, or you didn't see this interview, or you didn't see that interview, or you didn't see this press release, there might be some things that are important for you to pay attention to that you might not get if we don't talk about it here as well, right? I would bet a month's pay that Trump doesn't care about his name up there or any other place. It has ended up he is just doing that to totally whiz off the left behind doors. He just laughs his butt off about it. Those that history will remember his name because he is so great. That could be. That could be. I remember I was in a jock fraternity, right? And pretty much you had to be an athlete to be in the fraternity. So therefore, awards for being athletic were a big deal. And there was a guy who was lobbying for himself to get an award. And he probably deserved it, but it just looked unbecoming. So whether it is, you know, the Nobel Peace Prize or some of these other things, and you may well be right, it may not be on the heart of President Trump, even if it is. Even if it is, you know what? He's going to be the best president in my lifetime. And he proves that over and over and over. Let's take a short break. I've got tons more to get through in terms of text messages. And I want to give you the person from the 10th Mountain Special Forces who was at Fort Carson with four other force members who had been in a skiff, walking over to another skiff, saw something hovering over Cheyenne Mountain, kind of where NORAD is at. I went out there to see what the perspective was yesterday. I'll give you a little bit about that. We're going to be talking, we've talked about it four or five times already. The news is catching up with us, but I'll talk about that specifically one day this week, because we're going to do something each day this week. But when we come back, I'll have you listen to how he described it. And it's not the big joke laughing about, oh, well, there is a floating potato over the mountain. Short break. Back into this.
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8: A better life with Dr. Sanjay Gupta.
9: Eating a healthy diet is not only good for you physically, it can also keep your brain sharp as you age. According to a new study out of China, people who most closely followed the MIND diet slowed aging in key structures inside their brains by more than 2 years. The MIND diet is a combination of the Mediterranean diet, which we talk a lot about, and the DASH diet, which stands for Dietary Approaches to Stop Hypertension. All three of these diets are similar, but the MIND diet puts more of an emphasis on berries, beans, leafy green vegetables, fish, poultry, whole grains, olive oil, and nuts. You're not going to eat foods with a lot of saturated fat. We're talking cheese, butter, red meat, or anything fried. You really don't have to eat like this 100% of the time. That's the key. Just do the best that you can. I'm Dr. Sanjay Gupta, helping you live a better life.
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13: Partly to mostly cloudy this morning, a little bit more sunshine this afternoon, but also an increasing chance for an isolated shower, maybe a storm or two. Temperatures will be a bit warmer into the mid to upper 70s. For the KKTV 11 Alert Weather, I'm meteorologist Kevin Bloomberg.
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17: Richard Randall. So proud to have Kruger Brothers helping bring the program to you. And yeah, they're a fairly new addition to the program. I only talk about people I believe in. I don't think I betray a trust when folks come to me and say, hey, what about this and this and this? You can tell I'm very, very fussy about what I do. And Kruger Brothers met that standard because they'll meet your standard. And what is that standard? Well, probably one of the biggest investments you have in life, if not the biggest one, maybe 401k or something, but your commercial or residential property should be right up there. So you want to take care of it. Now, sometimes you need to improve it because you need to change it. You're going to have parents, in-laws coming to live with you. You need to have a little bit of remodeling done over here. Maybe your business is expanding. We need to have a little bit of remodeling here. We'd like to update when somebody walks in the door. You know what I'm talking about. And the same thing, residential or commercial, they take care of insurance claims, hail damage, roof inspections, flat roof, metal roof, siding, decks, pretty much stucco. I mean, the list is long here, right? And that they can do all of that is, I think, why it should be the first stop for you, whether it's repairs or a new build or whether it is remodeling. Give them a call, 719-358-7053, 719-358-7053, CareerBrothers.com. So you have heard probably, I don't know, at least five times on the program, I've talked about this incident that took place at Fort Carson, and it's generating a lot of news because it is part of the files that were released by the administration last week. You had Jesse Waters talking about it, I think maybe Friday, and then KKT and a Denver station picked it up and talked about it. You heard it on our news this morning. The one thing that bothers me is everybody is describing it as a potato. And everybody likes it because they get to yuck it up and see it has no credibility. I saw a floating potato over Cheyenne Mountain. I think that's by design, quite honestly, because I've looked at some of the artwork that the FBI has done and some of the intake that they've had on cases that I believe are legitimate. And they do tiny little things that I think diminish the credibility of the case. So who is this guy? Oh, you mean the person who saw this, Kason Best? He graduated from West Point, and he was Special Forces and had been deployed to Afghanistan and all, the whole thing there, right? Paratrooper, 10th Mountain Division, 82nd Airborne. Why would a guy like this risk his career by saying something that wasn't true? Ask yourself that. This is Kason Best. I have to give News Nation some credit on this one because it actually came from an interview that they had done, and it was one of the first times that I had seen this. But look for the word potato, if you would. Okay, hang on a second here. We were having some technical problems here, so we're doing it old school, trying to play it off my phone. I'm ready to go. Listen up. This is Kason Best.
3: It's hard to describe. Even now, just a few years later, it was unlike anything that I frankly could have made up, and I'm not the most creative person, but it was a massive, perfectly still, elliptical object, and the stillness was just shocking. Like it was almost tied to a fixed point in space. If I were to guess, and this is hard to say, you know, 6 miles away, but I would guess maybe 300 feet at least, elliptical like this, white in color, comprised of these uniform panels that seem to be all pentagons, but were all irregularly shaped. They were joined at the seams, you know, the linear seams, and these irregularly shaped but, you know, uniform in area pentagonal panels were like a mother of pearl or a white ceramic color.
17: So remind me the last time that you saw a potato that looked like mother of pearl and was a little bit iridescent and on and on and on. So here's what I can tell you. Yes, of course. Read or listen or watch whatever you'd like to. We will go back to talking about this because I would hate for people to think, oh, you missed this one, Richard? No, I didn't miss this one. I was talking about it months ago and several times. But we'll give you a more of a breakdown on that exactly. I can tell you that I went out to take a line of sight from where the Special Forces were at on Fort Carson. Look over there. And where on Cheyenne Mountain this thing was, look over there, straight line. And it did solve one problem, and because a lot of people are asking, that's a logical question. So if this happened, why didn't many of the thousands and thousands of people in Colorado Springs see it? We can see Fort Carson. I mean, we can see Cheyenne Mountain from where we're at here, right? But you can't see where this was at. You have to drive almost all the way. The entrance that would take you into the golf course and to the airfield is so far south on Fort Carson. You're almost up to that bug museum or whatever. And if you were there looking at something, you couldn't see what was there from the locations in town. There's a lot that goes into that as well. Let me get to a couple of final text messages here. Wait, I need to tell you this. Don't you like when it just turns out that things are true? You and I, a lot of other people, have been talking about biolabs in Ukraine for a long time, right? That's not new to you or me or anybody else. It's new to a lot of people who, first off, heard Tulsi Gabbard, Director of National Intelligence, saying how many biolabs the United States had around the world and how many they had, drumroll please, in Ukraine. Whether it is election fraud or biolabs or anything else, you savor these minutes because you and I are being vindicated by what's coming out now, and it's going to continue. My only hope is that the mainstream media gets on board with doing some reporting so that when, you know, Meet the Press says, well, there's no proof of that, Mr. President. I don't know. In those times, I was seeing proof almost every day. It's coming out of California. It's Minneapolis over here. It's coming out of Georgia down there. The fact that you would say there's no proof shows how out of touch you are. You stay in touch by listening to the Richard Randall Show. I'll see you back here tomorrow, 22 hours from now. Be safe.
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27: 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Then Democrats.
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15: From the 11 Alert Team at KKTV, here's Southern Colorado's most accurate forecast on KVOR.
13: Partly to mostly cloudy this morning, a little bit more sunshine this afternoon, but also an increasing chance for an isolated shower, maybe a storm or two. Temperatures will be a bit warmer into the mid to upper 70s. For the KKTV 11 Alert Weather, I'm meteorologist Kevin Bloomberg.
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13: Here we go. 844-484-3872. 844 the USA. That's the way to join us today. From coast to coast, from sea to shining sea. Ladies and gentlemen, we've got a deal, or at least the beginnings of one. Memorandum of understanding underway. As the President of the United States revealed yesterday, late in the day yesterday, ahead of that big UFC fight at the White House. Man, he had a busy day. It's a Sunday. No, he never stops.
0: He announced yesterday via Truth Social, the quote, the deal with the Islamic Republic of Iran is now complete. Congratulations to all. I hereby fully authorize the toll-free opening of the Strait of Hormuz and simultaneously herewith authorize the immediate removal of the United States naval blockade. Ships of the world, start your engines. Let the oil flow. President Donald J. Trump. Now, we have a lot of breaking news on this subject, so some of this will be a little hard to pin down, but very, very positive direction for all of it. The president did indicate yesterday that the deal is going to be signed in some official capacity on Friday. It's believed to be in Geneva, Switzerland, that that'll take place. The president saying that this is going to bring peace and security to the whole region, and that a lot of presidents, he said, quote, many presidents have tried to make peace with Iran, all have failed. Before me, the leaders of the region have, for the first time, found a president who can help them achieve real peace. With the opening of the strait upon the signing of the deal on Friday for purposes of mine removal, oil will flow on both ends again for the region and the world, President Donald J. Trump. So a number of transparent updates from the president on the way these things are going. We understand at this hour, according to a senior administration official, there has been some signature put on some kind of paper by the president of the United States, the vice president of the United States, and that Iranian fellow called Ghalibaf. You have Trump, Vance, and Ghalibaf. That's the speaker of the Islamic Republic of Iran's parliament, by his own ex-account, Iran's parliament speaker, Ghalibaf. All three have signed it. They've done it electronically. So even international peace deals, they use DocuSign, apparently. I don't know. Do you think he used the automatic signature, or do they handwrite it in there? You got to wonder. But either way, you've got electronic signatures on some sort of electronically signed MOU document. So that's we'll keep our eyes on what the heck that all means. Fundamentally, though, this has all the makings of a wonderful, wonderful deal for a bunch of reasons. First of all, the markets are responding very positively today. I don't know if you've had a chance to look at things, but they are absolutely skyrocketing today on the news. The Dow jumped 700 points to a new record. Big rally going on right now. The S&P 500 is up nearly 150 points today. The NASDAQ up 782. There's a lot of movement going on. Oil is dropping very quickly. Oil down to $80 a barrel right now. That's the WTI crude price. Brent has also dropped. Brent crude has dropped now to $82.75. So those numbers are coming down. And you can anticipate that your gas prices are going to follow very shortly. They don't come down immediately, but they do come down pretty quickly. The economic picture on that is weeks, not months. And that's a huge benefit to the American people. Now, as far as the deal itself is concerned, we await the text of it, but I want to reiterate what I told you Friday. Senior administration officials are telling me that, first of all, Iran is going to misrepresent this deal in public to an extent, or they're going to spin it to make it appear like they pulled one over on the United States. Don't for a second fall for Iranian propaganda. And if you see somebody else who's doing it, friends don't let friends fall for Iranian propaganda. Roll up a piece of newspaper and whack them in the nose. Say, hey, ease up there. Wait for the president of the United States on this. They're going to release the text of this thing, and it's going to bear a striking resemblance to everything I've been telling you. No dust, no deal. No dollars, no deal. You know, no dust, no dollars, rather. The basics here are nobody trusts Iran. The Trump administration does not, let me repeat this to you, does not trust the Iranian government. Now, do they envision a future where we could have trust? Sure. But that future seems pretty distant right now. The only way this works is if the Iranians actually deliver what they're making now verbal commitments to doing, or at least signing a document suggesting that they'll be doing. Like what? What are we going to get out of them? Well, first and foremost, the nuclear dust. That's what we want. We want the highly enriched material destroyed and taken away from the country. This deal includes that. Mark my words. Hold on for that. You ready? When the MOU becomes public, you'll go, Vince told me all about this. Yeah, I'm telling you about it now. Go ahead. Take notes if you'd like. Grab a pencil. Grab a pen. Make it permanent. Here's another one. It includes a long-term commitment that they're not going to procure a nuclear weapon, neither produce nor procure. They're not going to order one off of Amazon or wherever these evil actors get their nuclear weapons from. That's not the way this is going to go down. Inspections capacity for years is going to be built into this. There's also broader peace in the region. It includes stipulations about Iran not funding any of its terror networks. Hezbollah, Hamas, the Houthi rebels. None of it. No terror in the region. And it opens the Strait of Hormuz. That's key. And that's why the markets are responding so positively today. Now, the other thing, you're going to hear people who try and knock the deal. Oh, this is like Obama's deal. What a stupid deal. Well, that's a stupid assessment. I'll tell you right up front. That's a very stupid assessment. This deal does not allow any nuclear enrichment whatsoever. Obama's deal did. Obama's deal laid the groundwork for them to pursue a nuclear weapon. This forecloses on that. But here's Obama himself rambling in his Obama voice on Good Morning America, claiming that he had a better deal.
1: It is doubtful that any agreement that arises is going to be significantly different or a significant improvement from the deal that we had in the first place.
0: Well, it's already a better deal. I haven't seen the text of it, but I know a lot about it. Here's how it's a better deal. Iran's military is dust. It's been dusted. Okay, so that already makes it a better deal. Iran's nuclear stockpile is buried a skyscraper underground. It is dust right now. That's already a better deal. Iran's navy is at the bottom of the sea. It's already a better deal. Iran's in a complete chokehold. They weren't with Obama. This is already a better deal in every way. Without you even seeing text, you know it's a better deal. Obama's doing what he does so well. Lie.
1: And had worked for a long stretch of time before the United States pulled out of it. So I'm hopeful that bombing stops and ordinary people are no longer suffering as a consequence of the war. And then in retrospect, it's a reminder that on a lot of difficult foreign policy problems, the notion that we just bully our way or bomb our way to solutions may sometimes seem appealing, but the fact of the matter is that taking the time to explore diplomacy. And
0: he's an idiot. So anyway, he's not even really telling you anything like the full picture of what just happened. President Trump demonstrated a tremendous amount of restraint in this. Do you know how many people were telling him to bomb the hell out of every aspect of Iran? Do you know how much people were telling him it's time to nuke them? It's time for parking lots in Iran. There was so much pressure on him to do that. He did not do that. He chose a different path. He chose a path where the Persian people would have a country that they can try and rebuild after all of this is over. He chose not to destroy power plants and bridges. He resisted those who were telling him that he has to do these things. He learned some lessons from our incursions in the Middle East in the past, in Afghanistan and Iraq. He's clearly studying the way this can actually be achieved to achieve all of our long-term goals. For people who are like, you know, I'm seeing this line about, oh, he didn't save the Iranian people. He promised he would save them. Are you serious right now? Are you serious? Do you realize that how improved the hand is for the Iranian people? And that's a spillover effect. My primary concern is not the Iranian people. My primary concern is the American people. And the Iranian people are going to be huge beneficiaries of that. Same is true of Israel. Israel is going to be a massive beneficiary of a restrained Iran, a less lunatic Iran, a less terroristic Iran. President Trump is pursuing and achieving all of these things. Obama, you can't bomb your way, saying to stop and to protect the Strait of Hormuz, to allow shipping traffic to go through when Iran wasn't going to allow it. We got hundreds of ships through. By the way, that's some of the biggest leverage we had in order to get them to the table. They were like, holy crap, we can't shut down the Strait. Trump just opened it for traffic and we can't do anything about it. That was leverage. And then diplomacy. Diplomacy. He just said, you heard Obama just a moment ago say there was no diplomacy. He's a moron. There's been a lot of diplomacy. There's been a lot of conversations, direct, indirect, through intermediaries, through Qatar, through Pakistan. There's been an immense diplomatic effort to make this work. What is signing a memorandum of understanding, if not diplomacy? The president is moving heaven and earth to make this work for everyone, and in particular, for the American people. And so, as of today, not only am I rooting him on, I'm congratulating him for getting to this point, because this is meaningful. And we've got a lot more to discuss coming up on the program today. Stay with me here on The Vince Show.
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0: You know, the president had an insanely busy 24 hours. It is crazy to me. So he was negotiating this deal. They secured a deal yesterday. Then he had the epic UFC fight on the south lawn of the White House last night, which was remarkable, just amazing. And they wrap things up after midnight, and then he boards Air Force One at 3 a.m. to head off to the G7, and he's there now in Europe. He's in France, seated alongside Emmanuel Macron, who looks just so small and insignificant here in this. This is just moments ago as President Trump is talking about the Iran deal. He says, look, Iran's not getting a dime. And they don't get anything just by signing the deal. There's still more to go. They have to actually comply with the terms of the deal, and then they can get some relief. Take a listen.
20: Iran, when did that go into
21: effect? Well, they have to. It's really a behavioral thing. If they do what they're supposed to do, that starts taking effect.
0: Yeah, they have to do what they're supposed to do. That's the way this works. You know, I saw that there's some chatter going on today among people who failed to listen to our radio program on Friday. They're saying, hey, I heard J.D. Vance said that there's a couple $100 billion going to Iran in this deal. And that's all. That's it. That's the headline that's running around. A couple $100 billion. Oh, we're giving them pallets of cash. Is that what's happening? No, it's not. It's not. If you paid any attention whatsoever, this is the nice thing about being a listener to this program is you know the details here, which is that there is contained within all of the negotiations some consideration of the Gulf countries surrounding Iran investing in Iran's reconstruction. And the number that's been thrown around is $200 billion. I've seen other people claim $300 billion. But as of Friday, the number I had heard was $200 billion of Gulf investment to rebuild Iran. That money does not arrive now. It does not arrive now. It arrives after Iran complies with what the United States requires in this memorandum. Our allies in the region are not going to give them reconstruction money unless they act. So even the behavior of the Gulf countries is constrained by President Trump's arrangement here. Amazing. Amazing. And the administration is grateful here to the Pakistanis and the Qataris for the role that they helped to play in creating new lines of communication to make this work. Apparently, the way it used to work is they used to go through Oman. The Omanis were the middlemen, and it was a disaster. It was not good. It was a very broken system of communication. But now with Pakistan and Qatar, The White House feels like they've been able to establish a better line of communication to the Iranians in order to make all of this work. And the assessment they have as of today, literally as of this morning, just before we go to air, the assessment the senior administration officials have right now is that the nuclear program there has been mostly destroyed. They need our equipment to get the dust out. They acknowledge that. They realize that we don't really have any other options. We need American know-how in order to get it out. They're now open to the dismantlement of their nuclear program entirely. That was never the case before. The pressure has worked. The Iranians, they won't ever admit this out loud, but they've been very impressed by the American military's capabilities. Our ability to know where they are at any given moment, precision strikes, take out the bad guys. Iran has been impressed as they've been on the receiving end of it. The United States has the will and the capability to stop them. That's one of the big difference makers. This is why if you listen to Obama talk about it, it's not going to be any different than my deal. It might not be better. Yeah, it's going to be a lot better because people saw you for who you were, which was weak. Weak. Easy to roll over. Not a good deal maker. A disaster. Not so with Trump. Iran is now economically weaker and more militarily degraded than they've ever been. That wasn't true under Obama. It's true now. And the administration says that inside of Iran, because many of the old leaders are dead, killed off through all of this, that there are quite a few of the new people who do believe that the old way was stupid and it is ill-serving Iran's future. They look around the region and they see these other Gulf countries all around them who are thriving, becoming major world players. And Iran continues to lag behind, now living in a stone age. There are people within that country who don't want that. They want a better path forward. And the way they get there is to honor the commitments, build a relationship of trust. Don't be the dishonest brokers we've always known Iran to be. Prove you're different. We'll see. The president doesn't trust them. He needs them to act first. More ahead on The Vince Show.
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24: I'm Sean Martinez with your KVOR News Update. Nine people are recovering after a traffic accident in downtown Colorado Springs on Saturday morning. Colorado Springs Fire Department were responding to a traffic accident at the intersection of Tejon and Bijou and discovered it was one of their own. A Mustang bus and the fire truck number 3 collided. CFD did not say what caused that crash. 4 firefighters and 5 bus passengers received treatment at a hospital. Crews were responding to a medical overdose call when that crash happened. Police say it was the front passenger side of the bus that struck the fire engine. The crash still remains under investigation. Project Taurus is approved by the City Planning Department on Friday.
25: The proposed AI data center in Colorado Springs appears to be moving forward. City officials say they have issued administrative approval for the project. The so-called Project Taurus proposal would be built near Garden of the Gods, replacing a former Intel microchip manufacturing plant. The administrative decision was issued yesterday, according to city officials. This also opens the opportunity, they say, for residents to issue an appeal, something some have told us they hope to do. Anyone challenging the approval has until 5 p.m. on Monday, June 22nd, to file an appeal with the city.
24: Adam Vitito with KKTV 11 News. The Pentagon released new documents, and some included the sightings of a UAP over Cheyenne Mountain in Colorado Springs, the alleged Cheyenne Mountain potato incident in February 2022, and several more like it were among the UFOs described in documents released Friday. According to the document, 5 U.S. service members at Fort Carson walked out of an office building and saw an unearthly potato-shaped shaped object hovering over Cheyenne Mountain. The man told the FBI that the object stayed motionless, shimmering for about 2 minutes, then it vanished in the blink of an eye. None of the men had phones on them. Investigators believe that the image may have been showing reflection from the mountain snow and illuminating from a low cloud nearby. The heavily redacted document said that it didn't appear to be technology from a foreign adversary. I'm Sean Martinez for Breaking News, keep it right here at the top and bottom of the hour here on 740 KVOR.
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7: Yeah, look, keep cool, my babies. Keep cool. Keep cool. Always keep your head. You know, it's funny. I tell you how busy this last 24 hours is. You know that President Trump just talked with Zelensky and Putin in the last 24 hours as well? So in the midst of all of this, I'm telling you, it's just like, I was talking to my wife, Allison, last night, Jim, and we were planning out vacation days for later in the year. And to me, that's like a big lift. I'm like, I don't know. I'm not even sure I want to take a vacation. Taking a vacation is very involved because we have two shows and two staffs. And how do we fill in the content and what do we do? So for me, it's like it almost feels like more of a headache. And so here I am dithering on whether or not to even pull the trigger on vacation. Trump is negotiating peace in multiple war-torn countries around the planet. So in other words, yes, I could be a lot better. I could be a better husband, too. Just like, okay, let me sit down. Let's figure this out together. But here's President Trump with Emmanuel Macron saying, oh, yeah, by the way, I just got done talking with Putin and Zelensky.
21: Very good conversation yesterday with President Zelensky and President Putin. And I see maybe we can do something there. I really do. I think they're both open to it. So now that this is finished, we're going to be focusing on that. See if we can get that one done. 25,000 people a month are dying, mostly soldiers and... That shouldn't happen, but had two very good conversations yesterday. We'll be talking about it. Then we had a really exciting, I think maybe one of the most incredible evenings in the history of the White House. We had an evening last night with the fighters, and I was very happy. I called last night, very late last night, to congratulate you.
7: Yeah, one of his French fighter won a fight yesterday, and he was congratulating Emmanuel Macron in the process. You know, that... Jim, did you get to see much of this yesterday? These UFC fights on the South Lawn of the White House, they're getting rave reviews. This event went off about as well as you could possibly plan an event. In fact, weather was threatening in Washington, D.C. yesterday, and there was some concern that thunderstorms may upend the outdoor fight, which would have been a real bummer, especially because UFC President Dana White had spent $60 million to build this entire thing, get this entire event together.
0: And it went off last night without a hitch. There was some amazing photography, though. There was an image of the Washington Monument behind it, a rainbow in kind of a red-hued sky and a lightning bolt going across the sky. It's a gorgeous picture. It's like unbelievable that nature was putting on a show last night. And then, of course, humans put on an epic show last night outside of the White House as well. I really enjoyed the way they did the walk-ups last night for each of the fighters. All of the fights ended in a knockout, by the way, technical knockouts throughout. It's the first time in UFC history that any event has finished with zero decisions. There were no decisions made by judges last night. All of them ended by technical knockout. And it was cool to see the walkouts because each of the guys started from a different location in the White House. One of the fighters started right in the Oval Office, and the cameras are with him in the Oval Office, and then he walks out and takes the long walk, winds his way through the White House a bit, and then right out onto the South Lawn into this epic octagon underneath what they call the Claw, which is that temporary structure they built. It's got this beautiful LED light array all over it. The Marine Corps band, the president's own, playing the walk-up music for each of the fighters last night. It was so cool to see. It was, and I wasn't there. I was able to watch the videos of all of this. Although I feel for everybody who was like, why wasn't this thing free? That's the only downside to this, Jim. I really thought that this should have been available on broadcast television. It would have been way better if you could pick this up with rabbit ears, or at the very least on C-SPAN. You know, if you're gonna have to pay a subscription to anything, wouldn't that be great if C-SPAN featured a cage match? It would be better than the normal C-SPAN fare. It'd be way better. So that was annoying. It was on Paramount Plus, so I guess you had to be a subscriber to watch it in its entirety. But boy, they really nailed this thing. Last night, the president walked out with Dana White, and they started in the Oval Office, and then worked their way up to the balcony that overlooks the South Lawn, and Dana White just looked like a kid who just won the lottery. Like, he just looked like the happiest man I've seen in a while. Didn't he look thrilled, Jim? He just looked so overtaken by emotion that he could even do this and be a part of it. And then they play this national anthem, Zach Brown. I already love Zach Brown. I love him even more now. Zach Brown, who the left was trying to hector into skipping the event. They were harassing him for this. Like, how dare you play the national anthem at Trump's fight on the South Lawn? He's like, are you serious right now? I'm doing it for the troops. I'm doing it because I love my country. Stop hassling me over this. I'm playing the national anthem. You can't stop me. So Zach Brown goes out and just crushes it. His members of the military sing along with him. Here is Zach Brown performing our nation's Star-Spangled Banner, the national anthem.

0: and can condemn. Doesn't the left say that it instruct anyone? Why would an insult to be a man? What is insulting about being a dude? I don't get it. Like, are you degraded if you're referred to a man? Is what you're saying? What are you saying? Doesn't the left say that gender is a social construct anyway? Why would it be an insult to be a man? What is insulting about being a dude? I don't get it. Like, you're degraded if you're referred to as a man? Is that what you're saying? What are you saying exactly? Can you explain this incoherent ideology you have? So the guy says Michelle Obama is a man, sometimes referred to as Big Mike. That's sometimes the way people address this particular conundrum. And the left is furious about it today. But if she was, wouldn't that be a matter of pride on the left? I don't know. Let's contemplate it. We'll be back in a moment on The Vince Show.
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7: Heart disease is still the leading cause of death here in the United States and around the world. But what if there was something you could do earlier in life to reduce the odds of becoming a statistic? Well, here in the United States, tens of millions of adults already take a statin to lower their cholesterol. But new guidance put out by the American College of Cardiology and the American Heart Association now emphasize that treating high cholesterol sooner could significantly reduce a person's lifetime risk of heart attack or stroke. How early are we talking? In your 30s, believe it or not. Of course, you need to talk to your doctor about whether statins are right for you, but you should know that the evidence is really starting to stack up that shows the earlier you get a jump on reducing lifelong exposure to plaque-causing lipids and lipoproteins, the better the odds are going to be for you. Make sure you get your cholesterol checked. That's the first step. I'm Dr. Sanjay Gupta, helping you live a better life.
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10: So in the UFC fights yesterday for the walkouts, which were epic, the cameras gave Americans a tour of the White House, basically, from all these different locations until they emerged out to the octagon. And as the fighters were walking through the hallways, they were accompanied by first responder heroes. Honor. It's like, not only do you get to fight at the White House, you get to be with a Medal of Honor recipient as you do the walkout. Now, this is the reason that members of the military were in salute. They were saluting the Medal of Honor recipients as they went by. They were rendering a salute, as they're supposed to a Medal of Honor recipient. And, Jim, have you seen the lefties today claiming that Trump made salute fighters as if they were walking on the hall? That each member of the military were raising their hands in salute to the fighter. This is ridiculous. They swear an oath to the Constitution, not celebrities, not to fighters, not the UFC, the fighters, as if, as they were walking down the hallway, that each of the members of the military were raising their hands in salute to the fighter. That's what, oh, this is ridiculous. They swear an oath to the Constitution, not celebrities, not to fighters, not the UFC. You morons, they're not saluting the fighter. They're saluting the Medal of Honor heroes. Heroes like Royce Williams, 101 years old, being pushed during the walk-up in a wheelchair. He shot down 4 enemy fighter jets during the Korean War. The guy's a hero. I'm not in the military, but man, if he was sitting in front of me, I would salute him too. Holy cow. What an honor to be a part of that. To be near that guy. That was pretty cool. Yeah, it was Michael Chandler who walked on with Royce Williams right next to him. And it was just epic to see this go down. It was really, really, really cool to have this all done. And then the president doesn't sleep, gets on Air Force One, 3 a.m., he's up in the air, off to France in the G7. He was on Truth Social all night, posting messages about, you know, what's going on with the Iran deal and also efforts to still get the Save America Act, which is where I want to take you next, because the president is not giving up on this thing. I know you aren't. I'm not. And neither is the president. The president is not giving up on the Save America Act. He's committed to it. And this time he's focused on trying to get it passed through this Pfizer reauthorization fight that's taking place in Washington. Which is great to see. It was only a few weeks ago that our correspondent, Reagan Reese, Daily Colorado's correspondent, but she and I worked together. She's great. It was only a couple weeks ago that she asked the president directly about this. Would you ever link the Save America Act, Pfizer reauthorization, these surveillance powers that the government says it relies on for our national well-being? Now, of course, Pfizer has been abused a lot through the years. Lots of American citizens have been spied upon by it. Without your knowledge, without your consent, that's how the spying works. And there is a real effort in Washington. Some are trying to fix that, and it should be fixed. There should be, your constitutional rights should be ironclad. They should be well protected. But in the midst of all this, the president says, look, if you're going to reauthorize, even for a short term, I need the Save America Act. And I think a lot of Americans are ready to take that deal. Give me the Save America Act. Improve our election integrity. So I've got the details on the president's push there, why it's ticking off Washington, and also a bit of a mystery about what's going on with this incoming director of national intelligence. The president has a nominee, and the Senate all of a sudden seems like it's all on board with the Trump agenda. They want to rush this guy through. Why?
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8: Richard Randall, they say all news should be local. Well, I've got some local news for you. UAPs and UFOs. Over NORAD, over Cheyenne Mountain, top people inside the mountain seeing them. We'll talk about all of this on Tuesday, 8 until then.
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9: The Iran deal is signed. I'm Chris Foster, Fox News. President Trump says there's an agreement to end the 108-day-old military conflict with Iran, and the Strait of Hormuz will be fully open to shipping traffic this week.
11: The deal's all signed, and the strait is already partially opened. As you know, they're doing a little hunting for a couple of mines that they've already found. But it's essentially ships are starting to go out now. On Friday, it'll be completely open.
9: He says the text of the deal will come sometime after Friday when a signing ceremony is scheduled. Oil prices are falling and stock markets are rallying. The Dow is up around 700 points today. At least 11 people are reported killed in Russian airstrikes across Ukraine, and a historic religious site is badly damaged.
12: Kyiv Pechersk Lavra in Ukraine's capital is a monastery with origins in the 11th century. It was on fire overnight, just one location hit in a massive Russian bombardment. Ukrainian Prime Minister Yulia Sivridenko called it a brutal assault on our people and our heritage. Jonathan Savage, Fox News.
9: Russia blames the monastery damage on a U.S.-made Patriot missile used by Ukraine for air defense. Ukraine says no, there's wreckage of a Russian drone. The Supreme Court declines to hear the case of a former Trump campaign aide who wants to sue over surveillance.
13: After Carter Page was spied on for his work as a foreign policy advisor to then-candidate Trump in 2016, the Justice Department's Inspector General found the FBI's warrants to the FISA court asking to spy on Page were filled with errors. They were also criticized for relying on a dossier compiled by ex-British spy Christopher Steele. Page settled with the Justice Department under President Trump for over $1 million, with a DOJ spokesman saying the investigation against Page had been a political sham. Much of this related to the so-called Russia collusion investigation into the president himself. But lower courts said Page waited too long to file his lawsuit against the former FBI director and other federal officials.
9: That's Fox's Jessica Rosenthal. 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
24: Partly to mostly cloudy this morning, a little bit more sunshine this afternoon, but also an increasing chance for an isolated shower, maybe a storm or two. Temperatures will be a bit warmer into the mid to upper 70s. With the KKTV 11 Alert Weather, I'm meteorologist Kevin Bloomberg.
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26: All right, 844-484-3872, 844-4-THE-USA. That's the way to join us today. From coast to coast, from sea to shining sea. So much breaking news today as a memorandum of understanding is now officially electronically signed by the head of the Iranian parliament, as well as the president of the United States and the vice president of the United States, ahead of what's expected to be an official signing on Friday this week in Switzerland. Before we get there, though, the vice president of the United States was on CBS this morning trying to explain to the slow-witted people in the media how all of this works.
27: Yeah, Gail, as you know, with sometimes with these agreements, there are some diplomatic protocols, some technical things to work out. But we plan to release the full text this week. We want the American people to see it. But we've also seen, of course, some misreporting about what's actually in the agreement. We've seen some accurate reporting about what's in the agreement. I think the most important thing for the American people to appreciate is that what this agreement does is really twofold. On the one hand, it ensures that Iran will never have a nuclear weapon while simultaneously opening the Strait of Hormuz. You already see oil prices from a high of $126 a barrel down to about $80 a barrel today. That's a lot of progress. But it also, Gail, fundamentally extends a hand to Iran and says, look, if you guys are willing to honor your obligations, if you're willing to allow real inspections of your nuclear program, then we will welcome you back into the world economy. I think what the president of the United States wants to do is turn over a leaf of 47 years of a failed relationship between the United States and Iran, but that requires the Iranians to actually honor their end of the bargain. So when people say that billions of dollars of assets will be released, that's not true. What is true is that Iran will have a much better and much more prosperous future if they meet the obligations they make in this agreement. We'll, of course, see. That's one of the things we're going to work out in the technical talks that will follow the official signing on Friday.
26: Yeah, all right. So, again, how many ways can they possibly say this? They get nothing unless they deliver. You're allowed to not like certain aspects of the deal. Anyone, you can criticize all you want. These guys are elected officials in a great country, a constitutional republic where the voter gets to say, we're all allowed to do that. Don't make crap up about the deal. I'm seeing a lot of that going on. I'm watching it happen all across social media right now. People are like, oh, we're giving them $200 billion. We're not. What are you falling for? This is so stupid. It's so easily verifiable. Knock it off. Holy cow. So the vice president of the United States, who apparently has been very important to this deal working, very important. The administration, senior administration officials say that the reason J.D. Vance was brought in is because the president asked him to get involved in the negotiations, wanted to see if he could shake some things free, and it worked. They were able to establish better lines of communication because of J.D. Vance. That it ended up being better quality negotiations. This deal happens because J.D. Vance is involved, which is really neat to see. And that memorandum of understanding, the text of it, you heard the vice president say it this morning. We're now hearing from the president himself that the text will be released on Friday upon the signing, the ceremonial signing of the memorandum of understanding. It's been already signed electronically. But following the ceremony on Friday, we will see the full text of this thing collectively, which will give everybody an even better understanding of what we're dealing with here. Very cool. That's not the only interview that J.D. Vance did with CBS this week. He also sat down with Robert Costa. You know, remember Robert Costa? He's had an interesting career. He started at National Review. He went to the Washington Post. Then he went to CBS. That's been the path. I haven't seen him in many years. I did know him a long time ago. You know, Jim, he used to listen to my radio show. I ran into him on the street. He goes, hey, you've got a great show. I was like, I knew I liked you. There's something about that Robert Costa I like. And it's his attention to detail, apparently. That's the key. Robert Costa sat down with J.D. Vance for a big CBS interview this weekend and asked him about the same question everybody asked J.D. Vance. Are you going to run for president in 2028? And I like the candor of this answer. He's like, look, I've got a job to do. If I'm obsessed over the next one, I'm going to be a very crappy vice president.
2: After the midterm elections, we know you're focused on the midterm elections now. Will you and your family make a decision about whether you will seek the Republican nomination?
27: Well, we certainly have to make a decision about something because I have this job and I'm blessed to have this job, honored to have this job until January 20th of 2029. And Oush and I will absolutely sit down and talk about what comes next for our family. But, you know, I think people sort of assume that we, you know, I'm sitting around figuring out whether I'm going to run for president, whether I'm not going to run for president. I really, the way that I make decisions is I try not to make them until I absolutely must. And right now, I'm doing a really good job, I think, for the American people. I'm trying to do a great job for the American people, and that's what I'm focused on.
26: I like that theory of life. I don't make decisions till I absolutely have to. I share this sentiment. I don't know. Is this just a dude thing? I've never in my life am I like, hey, I want to make a whole bunch of decisions now for the future. No, I'll just make them when they come to me. You present me with the decision at the moment I need to make it, I'll make it. But I'm not planning ahead for years in advance. No, I've got to deal with this week. That's what I've got to deal with right now.
27: And I really don't ever want my thought about a future job, whether it's president or anything else, to make me a worse vice president. And the way to do that is to keep my attention on the job that I have right now.
2: And just final thing, what's your gut at this point, knowing it's early? Do you lean toward running or not? I guess it's too early. You haven't made the decision.
27: It's again. Bob. Here's why I take this perspective. Let me just say this again. The reason I take this perspective is because when I make a decision, what am I thinking about? Am I thinking about
3: what's good for my political future 3 years down the road, or am I thinking about what's good for the American people right now?
4: You write a lot about these themes in the book.
3: To do this job the right way, you have to be thinking about what's good right now. I can't be a crappy vice president because I'm so worried about my political future. I just got to do a good job right now. The politics will take care of itself.
4: At some point, you have to make a decision, though.
3: I will. Yeah, at some point, you'll have to make a decision, but not yet.
5: And also, you know, look, this is the right attitude for a million reasons. Here's another one. The last thing J.D. Vance should be spending all of his time doing is talking about what his 2028 campaign is going to be like. Oh, yeah, I'm probably going to run for president. Yeah, I'm running for president. Like, it'd be so foolish to take that position and posture. It seems so decadent and out of touch, you know? The right answer to this, the right answer is, I need to focus on this job. I need to focus on this job right now. Yes, the clock is ticking. We'll have more time to think about this after the midterms. But job priority one right now is take care of the country as the vice president of the United States, help the Republicans win the midterm, solve all these big problems the president has put before me. J.D. Vance has been such an immense improvement over what the last vice president was like. Remember her? Holy crap, she was terrible. Kamala Harris, the borders are wide open. She's pretending like she visited the border. She's like, I've been to the border. Not our border. I don't know what you're talking about. That was hilarious, that interview. That was hilarious. Was it Lester Holt? She was a disaster, a total disaster. JD's been an improvement. JD, if JD just announces a fraud indictment a week, every week leading up to 2028, I will enthusiastically vote for JD Vance for president. I love the fraud indictments. Arrest every last Somali fraudster and deport them from the country. Please do that. And while you're in the midst of that, get rid of Tampon Tim Walz. Lock him up, too. Lock up Keith Ellison. Lock up Jacob Fry. Lock up these Democrats who keep letting taxpayer money be stolen. Lock them up. But there it is. And, you know, I keep my ear to the ground on what people are up to and, like, kind of the interest that they're fighting for and who's trying to, you know, position these types of things. And I've noticed that in the midst of this Iran deal that there are people who are like, I really wish Marco Rubio would speak out against J.D. Vance and, like, trying to pit these two against each other. You know who's not taking that bait? J.D. Vance and Marco Rubio. I've got a nose for these things. I haven't caught a whiff of these guys trying to crap on each other. Behind the scenes, on background, nothing. Nothing. In fact, Marco Rubio is very involved in these Iran negotiations. You think J.D. Vance was just freestyling the whole thing? No, Marco Rubio's right there with him. The two of them are best friends inside of the administration. They make each other laugh, which is typically how friendships are established, which is funny. Rubio's already declared. He's already said out loud, if J.D. decides to run, I'm not running. I'll support J.D. In all probability, these two are going to run together. Is this well known? This should be well known. You realize that that is the most likely scenario. That J.D. Vance will run for president. Marco Rubio will run for vice president. President Trump will give an early blessing and endorsement to the whole prospect. He loves these guys. He thinks the world of them. Isn't this kind of what you want? You want a healthy administration where people work together towards these things that we've all voted for? Yes, is the answer. And there's J.D. Vance being asked the same question over and over and over again. That won't stop. That'll just keep happening until he finally gives yes for an answer. But there you go. There you go. I did promise, and I will get to, we've got the Save America Act updates coming up as the president of the United States is pushing for that in a big way. And he's dealing with a recalcitrant Senate. The establishment Republicans in the Senate are very stung by the fact that President Trump doesn't just roll over for them. That he doesn't just do whatever they want, that he keeps on insisting that he was elected for a reason, and that includes improving American elections. They hate this, but the president's staying in the fight alongside the rest of us. I've got details on that and so much more all ahead on The Vince Show.
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1: The president was just asked about J.D. Vance being in Geneva and whether or not the president would join him on Friday. It seems like it's a fluid situation, although the president seems to indicate here that he's very likely not going to be in attendance, that this will be Vice President Vance's show to run.
3: Sir, are you going to try to attend the signing ceremony on Friday?
4: Well, it depends. J.D.'s coming in for it. He was originally going to do it. I'll probably be gone by then. We're having dinner in a day and a half, right? We're going to be staying quite late. So I may be involved, I may not, but J.D. was coming in for that.
1: All right, so Vice President Vance has it handled. Again, isn't it nice to have somebody you can trust who can handle it? He started posting on Truth Social about the Save America Act. Yes, he wants it, and so do we. We want the Save America Act. We'd really like to get this thing passed. In fact, the president said last night that he's got a few Democrats in Congress who are against FISA. With or without Bill Pulte going to DNI as acting, as the acting director of national intelligence, Bill Pulte, this has caused an uproar in Washington. It's just one of those things. You don't often see this, but man, everyone's ticked off about Bill Pulte, which kind of makes me like Bill Pulte. The president says, what kind of a deal is that? Besides, I'm against FISA if it doesn't come with the Save America Act. Full version. Firmly attached to it. Make America great again. Thank you for your attention to this matter. President Donald J. Trump. Now, President Trump did speak about this recently at our invitation. Our White House correspondent Reagan Reese asked the president while flying on Air Force One, would you attach Save America Act to the FISA reauthorization? Here's what he said at the time.
5: On FISA, Mr. President, Anna Paoluna is pushing to have the Save America Act linked to FISA in the FISA renewal. Are you in favor?
4: Right. And I'd love to see that. The Save America Act is so important. It's so good. It's voter ID. It's, you know, basic. It's your basics about a democracy. Voter ID, birthplace, you have to be born in the United States to vote. We have no transgender, we added no transgender utilization of our children. Very important. No men in women's sports now. We added that. Also, we talk about the top three, and we put as the three, you know, three having to do with the vote. We also have no mail-in ballots other than for the military, etc. If you're sick, the military, if you're away, you're disabled, any of those things. It's pretty generous, actually, but mail-in ballot, the tremendous cheating that goes on with mail-in ballots. So we would have no mail-in ballots except for those various exceptions.
1: Yeah, he's pushing for it, and he said at the time, I would love to do that. I'd love to connect those things, FISA reauthorization in the Save America Act. Now, that was back in April that we asked him that. It's now, of course, June, and the Senate has been, well, very stubborn in not actually pursuing the agenda of the American people. So here's the president playing hardball, because you know what these senators really want? They want to give spy powers to the intel community. That they care about that a lot. The Save America Act, that's not really worth their time. But maintaining spying powers, including powers that are often abused to go after the American people, oh, yeah, we've got to hurry that through. The president says, not so fast. Don't send it to my desk unless it has the Save America Act. Leverage. Leverage. This is going to make things interesting. And this Bill Pulte dynamic, we should explore this, too, because remember, Bill Pulte is coming in for the intervening space between Tulsi Gabbard's exit and Jay Clayton's confirmation by the United States Senate. The U.S. Attorney for the Southern District of New York getting nominated to take the role full time when Bill Pulte's done. But why is the United States Senate sprinting right now to get Jay Clayton through? Why are they so scared of Bill Pulte? What's that about? We'll explore that dynamic coming up in a moment, because it does feel like this story is about to become even bigger this week. So probably worth dwelling on. More ahead on The Vince Show.
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9: I'm Sean Martinez with your KVOR news update. 9 people are recovering after a traffic accident in downtown Colorado Springs on Saturday morning. Colorado Springs Fire Department were responding to a traffic accident at the intersection of Tejon and Bijou and discovered it was one of their own. A Mustang bus and the fire truck number 3 collided. CFD did not say what caused that crash. 4 firefighters and 5 bus passengers received treatment at a hospital. Crews were responding to a medical overdose call when that crash happened. Police say it was the front passenger side of the bus that struck the fire engine. The crash still remains under investigation. Project Taurus is approved by the City Planning Department on Friday.
10: The proposed AI data center in Colorado Springs appears to be moving forward. City officials say they have issued administrative approval for the project. So-called Project Taurus proposal would be built near Garden of the Gods, replacing a former Intel microchip manufacturing plant. The administrative decision was issued yesterday, according to city officials. This also opens the opportunity, they say, for residents to issue an appeal, something some have told us they hope to do. Anyone challenging the approval has until 5 p.m. on Monday, June 22nd, to file an appeal with the city.
9: Adam Vitato with KKTV 11 News. The Pentagon released new documents, and some included the sightings of a UAP over Cheyenne Mountain in Colorado Springs, the alleged Cheyenne Mountain potato incident in February 2022, and several more like it were among the UFOs described in documents released Friday. According to the document, 5 U.S. service members at Fort Carson walked out of an office building and saw an unearthly potato-shaped object hovering over Cheyenne Mountain. The men told the FBI that the object stayed motionless, shimmering for about 2 minutes, then it vanished in the blink of an eye. None of the men had phones on them. Investigators believe that the image may have been showing reflection from the mountain's snow and illuminating from a low cloud nearby. The heavily redacted documents said that it didn't appear to be technology from a foreign adversary. I'm Sean Martinez for Breaking News, keep it right here at the top and bottom of the hour, here on 740 KVOR.
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1: Oh yeah, the Save America Act, the president pushing to get it inside of FISA. He posted multiple posts about this on Truth Social last night. He wants it pretty badly, just like the rest of us. He says the Democrats want FISA because that's what they used to go after me for 3 years during my first term. I'm against FISA if it doesn't come with the Save America Act. Full version, he puts in parentheses, full version, exclamation point, firmly attached to it. Make America great again. The Save America Act. And then he lists the elements that he expects to be in there. You ready? Number one, voters must show photo ID identification. Two, all voters must show proof of citizenship. That would be when they register to vote. That's what he's referencing. That's what the Save America Act is. Number three, no mail-in ballots except for illness, disability, military, or travel. That seems like a lot of exceptions. I don't know why that seems restrictive. He includes travel in it. If you're traveling, you can get an absentee ballot. Number four, no men in women's sports. What does that have to do with elections, Vince? It's about cheating. We're trying to stop cheating at all levels. And number five, no transgender mutilization surgery for our children. Yes, that's right. The word mutilization is a word now, thanks to President Trump. He's invented it. Thank you for your attention to this matter, President Donald J. Trump. What part of that is objectionable? None of it. None of it is. It's legit. The only people who oppose it are fraudsters. Fraudsters and establishment Republicans who have their heads stuck in their dark and remote locations. It is very, very dumb. They're against it because they feel like it's an imposition on their time. They don't want to have to stand on their two tired old feet for many hours on end, fighting for this alongside people like Senator Mike Lee, who's been fighting very aggressively for this. Anna Paulina Luna has been fighting for it in the House, and she was the one. We're going to pass FISA reauthorization. Why don't we get the Save America Act in there? Great idea. Let's see what the Congress does with it. No doubt the Senate's going to try and talk Trump out of it. That's what they're always doing.

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1: He'll be my guy. I'm going to nominate him. And now the Senate is rushing to squeeze him in. Something stinks here, doesn't it, Jim? It stinks to high heaven. It makes me kind of want Bill Pulte to do this job for at least 6 months. To like drag this out for as long as possible. I'm not sure how this works technically. If the Senate confirms him, do we have to put him in the job or can we just leave him on ice for a while? How does that work? Because normally this is not a consideration. Normally the president puts a nominee forward and then you're like, okay, well, he's confirmed. Let's get him in by the afternoon. Maybe it's worth putting a hold on this. You know what I mean? Maybe. Just keep your eyes on this story. There is something very interesting, intriguing, suspicious about all of it. And the fact that the president is now voicing his concern that they're moving Jay Clayton too quickly tells you a lot, doesn't it? That Bill Pulte has a special mission and that there are people within the United States Senate who are trying to stop him from conducting it. Don't let it happen. Don't let it happen. But whatever the president does here, he's attuned to it. It's not like the president's having the wool pulled over his eyes. When he says, when he's the one who expresses that view, hey, these guys are moving too fast on this Jay Clayton thing, the president clearly has his guard up, which is good news. So we'll keep rooting for him. I was fascinated by this because it's one of these stories that has all the makings of a lot of interesting developments in the days ahead. Really looking forward to that. Going into the weekend on Friday, my wife and I sat down and I grabbed this. Have you seen this Spencer Pratt video out of Los Angeles? In L.A., Spencer Pratt, of course, does not make it to the general election to become the mayor of L.A. Instead, you get these two whack job lefties, Karen Bass, the incumbent destroyer of Los Angeles, against Nithya Raman, the hair on fire left wing psychopath. Those are the two options for mayor of Los Angeles this November. And you would think that Spencer Pratt, having mighted a mounted a mighty campaign, I can definitely speak English, having mounted a mighty campaign to become the next mayor of LA, would say, you know what? I did my best. I'm going to go home, figure out what comes next. You know, Spencer Pratt's not giving up. He's staying in this fight. And in fact, he says that his next move may result in one of these two Democrats being forced out of the race entirely. This is an amazing addition to what has already been an amazing saga from Spencer Pratt. I've got the details on that coming up in just a moment here on The Vince Show.
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0: costs more. It's 0 hour for Los Angeles. Angelenos are now stuck with two morons responsible for all their problems, and they have to choose between dumb and dumber. That's not a choice. That's the machine protecting the machine. And now every problem that plagues Los Angeles because of these two corrupt communists is going to accelerate. And the city will tumble headlong into the abyss. You have no idea how many major developers, hoteliers, business owners, entrepreneurs have been texting me saying they're packing up and leaving town. More of your favorite restaurants will be shuttering. That means less tax revenue. That means the city has to cut services. More potholes, less firefighters, less police patrols, more criminals, more drug addicts terrorizing your communities.
1: And we haven't ended it.
0: You have no idea how bad things are about to get for this city. Look at this place already. Weeds growing from every crack and crevice. Graffiti over every square inch of public space. Garbage, drugs, feces, burned up dogs, burned down towns, abandoned storefronts. This city is a mess, and you're about to reward the arsonist who torched a place with four more years of destruction?
2: I know he's very bitter.
0: My goal hasn't changed. I've been laser focused on stopping these commie animals, and I will stop them. If you think we uncovered a lot of fraud and evil in the campaign, just wait. We have some recordings of one of your exalted candidates doing and saying something that would make her resign in shame.
3: Whoa.
0: I was saving it for the general election. Go ahead and pick your demon, certify your choice, and then you get to see it. So Karen Nithia, ask yourself, is it possible that one of your employees may have a recording of you doing or saying something that would force you to resign in disgrace? Hope you sleep well at night over the next 5 months, because you know who hasn't slept well at all for the last 17 months? My mom. All my neighbors in the Palisades, all the moms who worry about their kids walking past drug addicts in front of their schools, all the business owners getting crushed in the LA economy, worried that they can't stay in business and feed their kids. Angelenos have been struggling for years now, all while corrupt politicians and fraudulent NGOs profit off the misery and fleece us for the tax dollars. Well, now we're flipping the script. I want all of you awake at night sweating and worried about 5 a.m. when the FBI blazer busts in the door, breaking up your office, because I assure you, they're coming. You think your election was going to stop me? If you want to stop me,
4: you're going to have to kill me!
5: Man, oh my goodness, Spencer Pratt, holy crap, I can't even believe that we're at this level. That's unbelievable. And you hear what he says there. I mean, baked into this, the screaming lead of that entire video, in addition to the what? Both. Let's take both of them out. Spencer Pratt, he ain't done yet. He's got the conviction of a man whose house was burned to the ground, fighting against the Democrats who refused to let him rebuild it. Good for him. Godspeed, Spencer. More ahead on The Vince Show.
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13: 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Well, I've got some local news for you. UAPs and UFOs. Over NORAD, over Cheyenne Mountain, top people inside the mountain seeing them. We'll talk about all of this on Tuesday, 8 until then.
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11: You ever wake up in the middle of the night or maybe first thing in the morning and notice drool on your pillow? Unless you're sleeping next to someone who hasn't already seen all your good, bad, and ugly, it's probably not that big a deal and not anything to worry about unless it's something that just started happening recently. When people drool at night, it's often because of a stuffy nose, acid reflux, or being a mouth breather. People who sleep on their stomach or side are more likely to drool than someone who sleeps on their back. But in some cases, drooling at night can be a warning sign of something more serious, like dental issues, sleep apnea, or even early symptoms of Parkinson's disease. If you're at all concerned about this, the best place to start is with an ENT doctor, an ears, nose, and throat doctor. They can recommend a sleep study to possibly get some answers. I'm Dr. Sanjay Gupta, helping you live a better life.
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16: On the way to the G7 today in France, the president rapid firing a bunch of messages on Truth Social, including some announcements about what to expect for the 250th anniversary of our country. He said on June 24th, that's just 9 days away now, there will be a kickoff of a summer-long celebration of 250 years of American independence. He's asking people to come and enjoy a night filled with beautiful music from the talented U.S. Army and Marine Corps military bands. Only the hits that you know and love. The highly gifted Christopher Macchio, that fantastic opera singer. The guy's incredible. Oh, sorry, not an opera singer. Is he a tenor? Is that the right way to describe him? He's wonderful. I've interviewed him in the past. Great voice. Also, Lee Greenwood will be performing the greatest hit of all time. He says, God bless the USA. You also bear witness to impressive military flyovers featuring precision fighter jets and stealth bombers, which will be flown by our U.S. military pilots who have proven to be the most elite pilots anywhere in the world. This patriotic tribute will take place on the main stage of the Freedom 250 Great American State Fair on our majestic National Mall, Washington, D.C., 7 p.m. Wednesday, June 24th. They said, we'll have fun and we'll celebrate America, President Trump. And then he said on Independence Day, July 4th, at the Lincoln Memorial and the Washington Monument in beautiful and safe Washington, D.C., we're going to host the most spectacular Trump rally of them all, a tribute to America. It'll start at 7 p.m. Eastern, Independence Day, a huge celebration to honor the country's people, spirit, strength, resolve, and triumphs. With the backdrop of the Lincoln Memorial and surrounding the beautifully new reflecting pool, more than 300 members of our strong and talented military bands, orchestras, and ceremonial units will perform patriotic melodies and American classics and my playlist, he says. We will have none of those people that put you to sleep and constantly complain as we celebrate our country and rally into the next 250 years. He said it will be the largest formation of joint military music and ceremonial performances in history. Flyovers, air shows, and the largest fireworks show in history right here in our nation's capital.
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26: 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Well, I've got some local news for you. UAPs and UFOs. Over NORAD, over Cheyenne Mountain, top people inside the mountain seeing them. We'll talk about all of this on Tuesday, 8 until then.
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27: Done deal. I'm Chris Foster, Fox News. President Trump at the G7 summit in the French Alps says an agreement is signed ending the military conflict with Iran and reopening the Strait of Hormuz to shipping traffic fully by Friday.
28: I think a lot of great things are going to happen in the Middle East right now. And very importantly, the oil is plummeting down and the stock market is shooting up like a rocket.
27: The Dow's up about 600 points. Oil prices are down nearly 4%. The president says the text of the deal will be released sometime after an official signing Friday in Switzerland. Fox's Peter Ducey in Geneva reports there are still issues to work out during a 60-day extension of a ceasefire.
0: The Iranians are claiming that they are going to get paid up front. The Americans say that's not true. President Trump also just said here in Europe that this agreement does not include sanctions relief. So, what's in it for Iran? The vice president has revealed the parties are moving forward with a multi-billion dollar fund to help rebuild Iran.
27: And Iran has insisted that Israel stop fighting in Lebanon. Israel says it's not part of a U.S.-Iran deal. California Governor Gavin Newsom says President Trump has the Justice Department investigating him and his wife.
1: One by one, anyone who has challenged Donald Trump has ended up on his hit list. And today, I proudly join that list.
27: Sources tell Fox the investigation started last year related to whistleblower complaints about Newsom's wife Jennifer's finances. There are emergency flood rescues in Texas.
2: Quick rising water led to stranded cars and damage to roadways, as well as an interstate highway in Waco. State police had to resort to opening secondary access roads to help stall drivers off flooded roads. In the meantime, National Hurricane Center forecasters continue to watch a disturbance along the Texas Gulf Coast for development. Flood watches have been issued for cities in central and south Texas.
27: That's Fox's Kunal Scott. 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
4: Here's Southern Colorado's most accurate forecast on KVOR.
9: After a sunny morning, going to see partly cloudy skies take over for our afternoon with a chance for isolated showers west of I-25, but otherwise staying dry for our region with highs in the 70s and 80s. With your KKTV Alert Weather, I'm meteorologist Roy Rusk.
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14: 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And I became a member a while back. It was literally 9 years ago when I became a member. And I did so because I had a problem. I had a retirement problem. I had retired from the United States Army after 27 years of service, earned a pension, tried to live off that pension, couldn't do it. Had to go back into the workforce because that's the only thing I knew was to trade time for money, and that's how I funded my household. And then, after I went back to work and was working for an organization, and I wasn't too happy with the job, wasn't too happy with the organization, didn't exactly see eye to eye with what they were doing, and I was getting frustrated. And then into my life comes Lifestyles Unlimited. Yeah, out of nowhere. I mean, I heard them on the radio, and they were sharing information with me that was realistic, pretty much addressed the issues I was going through. Addressed the fact that I was frustrated in my job, addressed the fact that I had a retirement problem, although it was difficult for me to put my pride in my back pocket and accept the fact that I had a retirement problem, but I did. And really, the retirement problem was an income problem. 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And I'm telling you that that price is an excellent price. So what about those of you that come from a different lane, didn't invest in real estate, didn't do it wrong, didn't have to join Lifestyles Unlimited to find out what exactly you were doing wrong so that you could correct it, which I did. What about those of you that are invested in the stock market? I mean, the stock market's on fire, right? Doesn't get any better than this, right? Until it doesn't. The stock market will do what the stock market's going to do. The stock market is healthy right now. People are making equity gains in the stock market. But how long can that hold? When does it all come crashing down? Does it happen during a Trump presidency? Does it happen after a Trump presidency? I don't know. I really don't know. And neither do you. But here's what I know. It's probably going to happen to you. Now, you may not know this, but the founder of Lifestyles Unlimited, Del Walmsley, was the victim of Black Monday. Now, many of you don't even know what I'm referring to, Black Monday. What is that? Well, that's something that happened on October 19th of 1987, where the stock market imploded. And Dell flat out says he watched his life savings disappear in a single day. He had done everything right by conventional standards, had a diverse portfolio with the help of a trusted advisor, had a long-term focus, and then it happened, Black Monday. He says that day changed how he thought about money. If the stock market could erase years of savings overnight, he wanted to understand how other people were building wealth so that wealth that they could see, wealth that they could touch, wealth that they could verify with their own eyes. And the answer was simply real estate. Buying income-producing properties based on numbers he could analyze himself. 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And today, I'm proud to say Dell was successful. We have tens of thousands of members of Lifestyles Unlimited that operate inside that same structure. 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The proper name is Lifestyles Unlimited. That is the proper terminology for the organization. What I'm going to do for you in the next segment is I'm going to share with you some information that you already know. Stick around.
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13: 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I'm Jeff Davis with Just a Thought. According to a story in the Daily Mail, alternate versions of ourselves in parallel universes may somehow be influencing or controlling our decisions. Think about that for a moment. Maybe the reason you bought the wrong brand of cereal wasn't your fault. Maybe another version of you in Universe 37 made that decision. Forgot your anniversary? Parallel Universe locked your keys in the car? Parallel Universe ate the entire chocolate cake? Maybe it's the new version of the devil made me do it. Theoretical physicists have explored ideas involving multiple universes for years. Some interpretations of quantum mechanics suggest that reality may branch into countless possibilities. That's fascinating, but jumping from mathematical theories to the notion that another version of you is secretly operating your life, it's quite a leap. Somewhere out there may be a version of me who became a professional baseball player, or perhaps someone who actually remembers all his passwords. I suspect the person making most of my decisions is still the one I'm seeing in the mirror. At least I hope that's me. Just a thought. I'm Jeff Davis.
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14: 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So let me share with you the stuff that you already know, because you've been reading the blogs, you've been watching the videos, you probably know what a cap rate is, or at least you think you do. You've heard of a 1031 exchange. You've heard me talk about cash on cash returns ad nauseum on the show. So then when you go to an actual real estate property listing, when you look at something that's being advertised to you, you still don't know if it's a solid deal or if it's a serious mistake. Now, that's not an information problem, because people already have way too much information. Trust me, you're getting bombarded with information just like I am. 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You get a network of active investors. You show up, you participate, you apply what you learn. Structure keeps you engaged. Community keeps you accountable. Is that something you need? It was something I needed. It was absolutely something that I needed, because I didn't have all that stuff. I didn't. As a matter of fact, when I was buying real estate, you know, back when I was the big smart real estate investor before becoming a member of Lifestyles Unlimited, I was paying full retail prices for my real estate because I didn't know any better. I'm serious. I did not know any better. That all changed with Lifestyles Unlimited because they taught me a system to follow. And there's three things every deal comes down to. And once you understand those things, you can stop the guessing, you can start analyzing. And I do this on this show repeatedly. I know I drive some of you crazy because I'm always talking about, well, we're going to analyze the deal now. Some of you love it. Some of you are like, oh, again? Well, yeah, again. Again, because this is where the rubber meets the road. This is where you figure out whether or not the asset you're looking at is viable or not. The first thing you have to do is evaluate the real deal. Strip away the seller story, because it doesn't matter. Look at what's actually there. What's the condition of the property? What are the costs? What are the real risks? Most deals look very differently once you can see them clearly. The next thing you've got to do is perform an honest cash flow projection. If the numbers don't work on paper, they're not going to work in real life. So you're going to learn to build a projection that accounts for vacancy, maintenance, management, taxes, insurance, capital reserves. and not the optimistic version of what you think the property is going to do when you don't apply all of those things to your methodology. And the third thing you've got to understand, and this is going to be difficult for a lot of you, is the power of leverage and how to use debt. Now, most of you think debt is bad. It's evil. It's something to be eradicated in your life. And I would say that is true for certain forms of debt, like consumer debt, credit card debt, that kind of debt. That's bad debt. But when you're using debt to leverage an income-producing property, it's a different story. See, debt can build wealth or it can wipe you out. And you need to understand the difference before you sign anything. The Investor Skills Intensive teaches you how to evaluate leverage so you know when it works in your favor and when it doesn't. Now, let me be real clear with everything that I'm telling you right now, because I'm in education mode right now. I am in the process of educating you. What I am presenting to you right now is education. It's not investment advice. 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It could happen, and it does happen. But you can avoid it by educating yourself correctly and minimizing the risk. In the next segment, I'm going to talk about what's really inside the Investor Skills Intensive. 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
18: I'm Lindsay Boach in the KKTV 11 Newsroom on 740 KVOR. Right now, the window is open to file an appeal for a proposed AI data center in Colorado Springs. That's according to Colorado Springs city officials, who issued administrative approval for Project Taurus Friday. The data center is planned to be built at a former Intel microchip plant on Garden of the Gods Road near 30th Street in Pass Town Hall. Some residents said that they plan to appeal city approvals, and the city is explaining that appeal process. They say the window is now open. Anyone wanting to appeal
2: deal has until 5 p.m. next Monday, the 22nd, to do so. Leaders with the company behind the data center, Raiden, plan to see the project through, saying it'll financially benefit the Pikes Peak region. You have 1 week to get your ticket for the St. Jude Dream Home Giveaway. Tickets are about 90% sold out. They're going fast. 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In the 11 Newsroom, I'm Lindsay Boach.
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14: 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My name is Al Gordon, and as always, we're working on your investor skills. Yeah, that's what we're doing. And what I'm doing is I'm sharing with you some information that's going to change your life. I firmly believe that. And the reason I believe that is because it changed my life. Now, I was a casual real estate investor. I owned several different properties. I owned multiple doors. And I thought I was doing real estate the right way. But I wasn't getting the benefits that are talked about on this show. I wasn't. I would listen to Lifestyles Unlimited on the radio back then. And they would talk about cash flow. They would talk about equity capture. They would talk about those two things. And I would listen to what they were all saying. And I was taken back because I wasn't getting those things. Because I was buying my properties full retail value. So I wasn't capturing any equity in the deal. I actually had negative cash flow on my assets because I was following a different methodology than what Lifestyles Unlimited teaches. And I thought that was permissible. And one of the things that Lifestyles Unlimited makes very clear right up front is that if the property doesn't have the potential to cash flow at least $200 per month, it's probably not worth it. It's probably best to move past that property and go on to the next one. The Investor Skills Intensive is where every Lifestyles Unlimited member starts. It's kind of like boot camp, but we're not calling it boot camp because no one's going to be yelling at you. No one's going to make you do a bunch of push-ups. 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And that's a good thing, because this is pretty much a self-paced educational process. You go as fast as you want, you go as slow as you want, except for the 16-hour intensive skills training. That just goes the way it goes. And you're going to love it, because you're going to learn a lot from it. You get access to our vendor marketplace. What is that, a vendor marketplace? 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But we're going to teach you how to evaluate them and to make better decisions when you select them. It's all part of what we do. And the vendor marketplace offers things that we call lunch and learns. I just did one the other day. It was talking about an organization that is providing leasing access to small property owners. And that's kind of right in line with what I want to do. It allows you to have nobody present to do a showing on your property. And it's all computerized. It's all protected. 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It's a new system, and they're reaching out to Lifestyles Unlimited members because, well, we're the kind of people that could benefit from a service like that. Now, there's a cost to it, so we have to evaluate that cost, and we have to determine whether or not that cost makes sense for our business approach. But if it does, we'll probably hire those people. If it doesn't, we'll pass. It's as simple as that. Now, I think the biggest thing that you get when you become a Lifestyles Unlimited member is you get community access. 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
10: After a sunny morning, going to see partly cloudy skies take over for our afternoon with a chance for isolated showers west of I-25, but otherwise staying dry for our region with highs in the 70s and 80s. With your KKTV Alert weather, I'm meteorologist Roy Rusk.
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15: 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Today, my friends, I'm going to go to the mailbags and pull out emails I've been sent in the last couple of days or weeks. And I find that the email radio shows, when I do the emails, is one that is very difficult to do in many cases. Difficult for me because I have to draw down on other people's conversations, which is painful to do. You know, people entrust themselves to you to ask questions, and almost always the questions are asked in candor. You know, with them, wherever they are in their life, believing whatever they believe, they're asking questions from that point of view. The challenge with that, as a mentor in this society, is that they're asking the wrong questions. They don't know the facts necessary to ask the right questions in many cases. Sometimes when you look at what the problem is not what they're asking. And you have to go and ask yourself, okay, what are they really asking? What is the real problem? Otherwise, you could answer a question, be perfectly honest about the answer, and yet give them the wrong advice. And that's the challenge. So today, I haven't done this in a long time, but I'm going to go into some tough ones. I'm going to start out with some easier ones. I'm going to let you build up your tolerance, because it takes tolerance. And then if we have time, but we get to the end, I've got a couple real difficult ones where we're just going to have to dive in and hack away at them and see if we can make some sense of them. Obviously, some people are good writers. Other people are not. I'm not a good writer. It's easier for me to communicate orally than by writing. But still, when you look at sentences and sentence structure and the way they form their arguments is also interesting, which is another whole discussion level. But today, we're just going to try to start with some of the information, the facts. The first one, and by the way, I'm not giving out anybody's names today. Some of these people would not care. Other people have explicitly asked me not to divulge who they are. So it's just easier not to tell anybody's name. And I'm just telling you all these are real emails. I'm not making this stuff up. In fact, these are too difficult to make up in some cases. What I want to focus on, though, is I want you to focus on the core beliefs and also then the core messaging. Because some of the problems is the way I message things, the way my staff messages things, it comes across sounding too easy. And then other people hear that too easy and make come to the conclusion, well, it's got to be something for nothing. It's got to be, you know, not real. Well, it is real. And the messaging is very blunt in many cases. And sometimes when you see that we pick out great examples of what you can do in your life, people then either decide, well, is that every example works that well, which would be a false assumption. And or they go, they're cherry picking one or two examples, and that there may be no other good ones and all the rest of them are bad. And that's not actually true either. There's sort of an average to all this, but problem with averages is, and I hate to state averages, for number one, I don't track averages at all. It's just not what I do, because I don't think an average means anything. If I go and do a real estate deal and I make 100% return, and then you go do one poorly and you make 1% return or you lose 10%, the average is somewhere around 50. I didn't make 50%, I made 100. And you didn't at all make 50, you made nothing. And so what good is to tell you that the average is 50? Now, the median might be more accurate, say, okay, you know, if you look at half of all the deals we do being better and half all the deals we do as being worse, then a 50 as a median gives you some indication of the continuum on which this information can be assumed to be true at what level. And so that's a little bit better number, let's say. Obviously, the best number would be to have the information and the data of all these deals, but there's no way. And the reason for that, you have to understand, Lifestyles is an education and mentoring program. We teach people how to do stuff. We help them go do it, but they're not our deals. We don't have any information about the deal past it being done. Once they get into it, We're relying on them to tell us and their partners, if there are partners in the deal, to tell us how they're doing. And if they're doing well, great, and we celebrate it. And if they're doing poorly, then they should be asking for help when we get in there and help them try to turn it around. So having said all that, I just want to, you know, use that as sort of a backdrop to all this as we dig into these emails, right? So the first email says this. It says, I have roughly $100,000 to invest and $10,000 per month net income to replace. And he's, note here, use the term net income. Now, I don't know if that's really net income or not, but let's just assume it. He knows what net income means, which is that's after-tax income, okay? That means he's got to earn $12,000 to $14,000 a month to actually net $10,000 a month. My guess is he makes $10,000 a month, and net means that's what his paycheck is or his company pays him. We don't know that, so we won't assume that completely. But he needs to replace $10,000. Using the LU roadmap, Lifestyles Unlimited roadmap, is it possible to retire in 5 years or less based on these numbers? If so, what would you recommend as an investment strategy, EI single family and or multifamily or passive investing? Well, let's take the last question first. I could get you to a result with either one of those, any one of those three different ways to invest, either by single family or by being a owning your own multifamily, small multifamily IRO deal, or by being a part of a big deal. You will get there quicker by owning your own single family or your own IRO deals. Why is that? Because if you're a passive in somebody else's syndication, they're taking some portion of whatever the profit is. Now, in our deals, the largest amount a syndicator can take is 20% override. So that means for every dollar you would earn, he would be getting 20 cents of your dollar as an overriding pay for putting the deal together and managing the property. He also gets a management fee, which is a company that runs the property, actually runs the property, which may or may not be the same person. Could be the same person that was a syndicator. It could be another management company. So if you own your own property, you, number one, get rid of the override. Whether it's a single family or a small multifamily, you get rid of the override. That's a 20% increase in your profitability right away. So if you were going to make a 10% return, you're only going to make an 8. If you were going to make an 8 passively, you're going to make a 10. Now, if you were going to make a 100% return, you would only make 80. If you did it yourself, you'd make 100. So there you go. You can see that it makes a bit of a difference. But in the scheme of things, that 20% difference is probably going to mean an extra year or two for you to get where you want to be. Now, let's take it one step further. What if you're going to be a lead investor, what we call lead investor? That's the syndicator, the guy or gal putting the deal together. Well, now you're making your own return on your money, whatever that is, 10, let's say 10% return on your cash flow and maybe 100% return over a couple of years on your investment. You not only get the full return on your investment because there's no override taken out of yours, and you get the override off the other people, which generally takes your investment return up much higher. I'll give you an example of a deal I did. I did a deal which was 320 units. We bought it at like $8,000 a door, and we turned around and sold it for like $35,000 a door. And the passive investors that were invested in the deal, I was the lead, the passive investors that were in the deal, each made like 185% return. It was a very, very high rate of return. We bought this thing for 50 cents on the dollar, and it was just a killer deal. It's probably one of the best deals I've ever done in my life. Blah, blah. Okay? Great deal. But I put in $100,000 and got back $1.3 million. So I made 1,300% return because on this massive mega million-dollar deal, I owned 20% override, plus I owned another whatever percentage that I bought myself, I bought of the deal, my money in the deal. And so I made a massive amount of money. Now, when you get back to asking a question like this with this gentleman, you have to ask yourself, could he do that? Well, first of all, there's no deals that, well, I never say no. There's probably not any more deals out there like that right now. That was during the deep recession, 2008, 2009, that we did that deal. So there's probably not that high a rate of returns anymore. Secondly, could he do that deal like I did it? That's the second question. We'll be right back and we'll give you the rest of the answer to this question.

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4: I'm Jeff Davis with Just a Thought. According to a story in the Daily Mail, alternate versions of ourselves in parallel universes may somehow be influencing or controlling our decisions. Think about that for a moment. Maybe the reason you bought the wrong brand of cereal wasn't your fault. Maybe another version of you in Universe 37 made that decision. Forgot your anniversary? Parallel Universe locked your keys in the car? Parallel Universe ate the entire chocolate cake? Maybe it's the new version of the devil made me do it. Theoretical physicists have explored ideas involving multiple universes for years. Some interpretations of quantum mechanics suggest that reality may branch into countless possibilities. That's fascinating, but jumping from mathematical theories to the notion that another version of you is secretly operating your life, it's quite a leap. Somewhere out there may be a version of me who became a professional baseball player, or perhaps someone who actually remembers all his passwords. I suspect the person making most of my decisions is still the one I'm seeing in the mirror. At least I hope that's me. Just a thought. I'm Jeff Davis.
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8: 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Today we're doing the emails from the last week or so. And again, background, we try to answer these questions. First of all, I don't use anybody's names because we're getting into personal questions. Secondly, we try to answer them by getting deep into the question, not just a cursory surface answer. So the guy's question was, I have 100,000 invested. I need to get to 10,000 per month. Can I do that within a period of time, within 5 years? So the answer that I went back to him was, to throw off $10,000 a month, you're going to need $750,000 to $1 million invested correctly. Now, if you take your $100,000 and double that in 2 years and do it again 2 years later. Now you're at 4 years. You've gone from 100 to 200, 200 to 400. And you would do that by getting into very lucrative deals that you get in, you turn around, you make them worth more. And if it's single family, you hold on to them and keep doing it. But if it's multifamily, you sell them or refinance and pull out the money and do it again type of deal. But at the end of 4 years, you're at $400,000, and that's not enough to get you there. You need 2 more years. I'm just pulling the number out of the air that we used to be able to make 400% return within 2 years. Then it got down to 200% return. Then it got down to 100% return. Basically, about 50% a year is what we see on great deals. That's what the great deals do now. So if you could make 100% return in 2 years, you'd go from 100 to 200, then 200 to 400 the next 2 years. And you would really need 2 more years to go from 400 to 800 to get you into the amount of invested capital that would be able to throw off $10,000 a month. So I said to him, look, give it a few more years or lower your cost of living. If your cost of living expectations are $10,000 a month and you can get them down to just simply $7,000 a month, you can cut off and make it within 5 years. So it's just a simple accounting of math once you understand the background behind what we're doing and what the question is. The next question is even a little simpler than that. It's a statement, first of all, but I thought there was something interesting thrown in. It says, many people tout the fiduciary standard, but they still get their fees if you lose your money. They still make money. The fiduciary standard doesn't mean they know what they're doing. Thank you for hitting on this point. Also reminds me of investments only open to accredited investors, new ways of ripping people off. A lot of pain and hatred in that statement, right? Obviously, he agrees with the fact that just because somebody tells you they're a fiduciary doesn't mean they're going to make you money. It means with the position that they're taking in the transaction, they are working for you. In fiduciary, they should be making sure that your benefits are more important than their benefit out of the transaction. Now, does that ever occur? Very infrequently. Very infrequently does a fiduciary actually worry more about you than they do themselves. They're out to make a living. That's what they're doing, okay? Does having a fiduciary position mean you know what you're doing? Not at all. Absolutely not at all. And then he brings up the thing about accredited investors. Those who don't know what an accredited investor is, there are deals out there, syndications and private placements that you cannot get into unless you're an accredited investor. Accredited investor means you make over $200,000 a year if you're single, $300,000 a year if you're married, have done that the last 2 years and will be able to prove you can do it within the next 12 months, or you're worth $1 million, not counting your personal residence. Now, what is the significance of this? The government entities, SEC and so forth, they signify that if you have that much wealth, then you don't need to be protected by SEC rules. And you can go into the craziest, dumbest deals in the world because you should be smart enough to be able to ascertain whether or not they're a good place to put your money. And how do they come to that conclusion? Because you have money. You make enough money to be smart enough, and or you have enough money to show that you've been smart enough about money in the past, and it's not going to kill you to lose some money in an investment. So hence, you can get into deals that are not protected as strongly by the SEC as deals where other than accredited people can get in. The really weird thing about this is if you're sophisticated, which means you've got the educational background to prove that you know what you're doing, and you can prove that, and you can claim that you can get into these deals as not an accredited investor, but as a sophisticated investor. As a sophisticated investor, you are not accredited. So you can't do what accredited people do, but you can get into some of these deals by being sophisticated. But guess what? By getting in sophisticated, you're giving up all the protections you had by being accredited. And just like being accredited, you're giving up those protections because you're getting into a deal you don't really qualify to get into. And hence, if you lose all your money, it's your fault. So that's why the guy says, well, accredited investors, only accredited investors can get in. It's a new way to rip people off. No, it's an old way. It's been around forever. It is the way that they keep the weak away from the really dangerous deals. All right, next one here. It says, I recently joined LS Lifestyles and I'm very excited about this. I have taken the single family and passive course and I'm looking at passive investing in multifamily. My problem is most of my funds, approximately $350,000, are now in self-directed IRAs, which allows me to invest in real estate deals. But by doing this, my cash flow will be nothing as all the money will go back into the IRA. I do have approximately $60,000 in cash, but to take the money out will take a big tax hit, which does not seem like a sensible thing to do. So when you look at this situation, what he's saying is he could take his self-directed IRA and he could invest into syndication. The problem is all the proceeds have to go back into the IRA, and he can't get them out of the IRA unless he pulls them out and pays taxes plus penalty if he's not 59 and a half. So he's actually losing money by investing into the self-directed IRA. People don't understand this. They have no concept of this. And they have no concept of the fact that one other fact I'd like to make, and that is the way to look at this is that the money must get taxed sometime. You really don't own that money or the income that it produces until you pay Uncle Sam for the taxes you owe on it. In other words, you got paid somehow. You made money. You stuck in an IRA to avoid paying taxes on it. You don't own that money. Government owns 50% of everything you own. They own income taxes anywhere from 15 to 42%. Social Security tax anywhere from 7.25 to 15.3%. And then state income taxes could be as high as 12% in California. So you could be taxed as high as 60 to 70% of your income, as low as 15 to 20% of your income. Because even if you're in the 15% tax bracket and 7% Social Security, that's 22%. 22 to 62% of what you have in that IRA belongs to the government. Same thing with a 401k, same thing with whatever other kind of tax avoidance vehicle you have. So the government won't let you have the income from it because you don't own that cash yet.
7: Now, from the files of Del Wamsley.
8: 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At a doctoral, you might make as much as $200,000. But the reality now is, people used to go to school and get degrees that mattered. Now kids are just going to school because parents are trying to get rid of them. They're trying to get them out of the house. They're sending all these kinds of crazy kids to schools, and colleges are taking them because they need quotas. And yet they're coming out with enough debt to keep them strapped for the rest of their life. My friends, the college system is about to implode. 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
5: I'm Lindsay Boach in the KKTV 11 newsroom on 740 KVOR. Right now, the window is open to file an appeal for a proposed AI data center in Colorado Springs. That's according to Colorado Springs city officials, who issued administrative approval for Project Taurus Friday. The data center is planned to be built at a former Intel microchip plant on Garden of the Gods Road near 30th Street in Past Town Hall. Some residents said that they plan to appeal city approvals, and the city is explaining that appeal process. They say the window is now open. Anyone wanting to appeal has until 5 p.m. next Monday, the 22nd, to do so. Leaders with the company behind the data center, Raiden, plan to see the project through, saying it'll financially benefit the Pikes Peak region. You have 1 week to get your ticket for the St. Jude Dream Home Giveaway. Tickets are about 90% sold out. They're going fast. 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In the 11 newsroom, I'm Lindsay Boach.
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11: If you're caring for an aging parent, you may feel quite often that you're alone in what you're doing. But you're not, not by a long shot. According to a new report by the Pew Research Center, 10% of U.S. adults are caring for a parent over age 65. Millions more are caring for a spouse or partner 65 or older. Beyond the sheer numbers, this report, perhaps unsurprisingly, found a major difference in caregiver well-being between men and women. One psychologist we spoke to suggested thinking 5 years in the future and imagining where you are right now. Will you be glad you took something on, or regretful that you didn't? You also need to cut yourself some slack, he said, especially women. Don't try to shoulder all of the burden by yourself. You might need to ask for help before you burn out. You'll be so glad you did. I'm Dr. Sanjay Gupta, helping you live a better life.
7: He's got ties. He's got socks. 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
14: 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Today we're doing the emails out of the last week or two that I've received. And the last question we had was, I'm looking at this money and investing it, but it's in my IRA. What should I do? If I leave it in the IRA, I don't have any cash flow. If I take it out of the IRA, I pay taxes. And I said, well, you just got to look at it. You don't really have that money until you take it out of that IRA. It's not yours. It belongs to the IRA, which is a government-held entity, really, saying that we're holding your money for you until you decide to pay us taxes. Now, if you want to let that money become larger and larger and larger, then we'll let you go ahead and let it become larger within the IRA so that when you get ready to pay taxes, you pay more taxes. That's the only way you can look at it. So if I want you to think about it this way, if you're thinking about taking money out of your IRA, I want you to think about talking to your boss, and your boss says, look, Bob, because what Sam, you know, basically says here is he's saying, look, I don't want to allow my income bracket to go up, right? And that's the problem. If you take the money out and you're already making your income, you make 100 grand a year, you tax at 100 grand a year level. But if you take 100 grand out of your IRA, then you're taxed at 200 grand a year. So the concept is you're supposed to take the money out of your IRA once you quit your job and or retire, because then you don't have income offsetting the taxes and you pay the same taxes you pay. But the reality is you're going to pay the taxes. And so, you know, the discussion was, hey, you take it out a little bit at a time, invest it a little bit at a time, and you take the hit a little bit at a time and not jack your tax bracket up a large amount. That's a possible way to do it, right? On the other hand, think about this. What if your boss came to you today and said, Bob, I'm going to give you a $50,000 bonus this month. Would you say, sir, please don't do that? Why, Bob? Because you're going to jack my tax bracket up. It's going to mess me up bad. Okay, well, Bob, I was going to give you $100,000 this year. $50,000 now, $50,000 in the year. Please, boss, don't give me that $100,000. Do you know how bad that would mess up my tax bracket? Now, think about it that way, and then you'll see how stupid it is to worry about taking the money out of the IRA. If you were dumb enough to put it in the IRA in the first place, dumb enough to put in a 401k in the first place and let a large amount of money accumulate under a tax rate that's higher than lower. And say, why do I say that? Because their lie is that at the end of your life, you're going to be in your lowest tax bracket. That's not true. At the end of your life, when you're my age, you're in the highest tax bracket you've ever been in. I'm in a higher tax bracket I've ever been in. It doesn't go down as you get older. It goes up, especially if you're investing. So it's a lie. So what you have to do is just unlearn the lie that they burdened you with. All right, let's see what the next one here says. First, I want to say thanks for giving me so much inspiration. I have been listening to your show for over 2 years now. Here are the facts. I'm 62 years old. Now, here's an interesting one. When we get into these ones where they start telling us their age, now they're looking at a whole nother variable factor, and that is, can I do this at my age, okay? So I'm 62. I'm working from home full-time and take care of my 88-year-old mother. I make $32,000 a year. After 30 years of marriage, I'm able to now think for myself, divorced for 5 years now. He took everything and then some. I've repaired my credit. It's now 810, and I have no debt, and I have been able to save about $18,000. I've already signed up for Lifestyles, but after listening to the case studies, I feel like I don't make enough to have enough to save. The last 30 years, I've been imprisoned, and I kept in isolation by my ex-husband, and I survived. I'm not looking for sympathy, but honesty. Can you help? Look. First of all, age. There's no age limitation to doing this. I'm still deeply invested in real estate, and more so all the time. I looked at two more deals last week and another deal today even. So, yeah, there's no problem about the age. Secondly, the problem, the challenge, if we call it anything, is the $32,000 a year of income taking care of your mother, 88-year-old mother. Now we get into the thing, okay, do we have enough income to debt ratio to be able to afford to go buy a rent house? With only $18,000, that's all she's ever going to be able to buy, right, is one rent house. And one rent house would be beneficial for her, both income-wise and tax savings-wise. But that's all she's going to be able to buy. And if she keeps that rent house and does it correctly and saves her money, it will be a marginal benefit to her. It'll be a good tax benefit to her, but a marginal income benefit to her because it's only one house. And then you've got this thing you now have to know how to deal with, which is a house, a rent house, right? And you're going to need to do that. Now, you work from home, so that's probably not a problem to be able to do it. So all in all, could she do it? Yes. Would it be the best thing for her to do? In this case, you get a 50-50 from me. And the reason why I say you get a 50-50 is because 50% of my brain says, you know, from what I'm hearing in this email, she needs to do something to prove to herself that she's a real human being, can do things. In that case, getting into lifestyles, finding out how to buy a rent house, buying a very small, inexpensive rent house with a small amount of money she has to work with, using a hard money lender so you can get in for that amount, which you can, by the way, get into a house for $18,000 with the right deal. Done the right way. We see it at case study almost every month. So it could be done. And for those reasons, for her psychological reasons, I say yes. For her financial reasons, to use up all $18,000 of her savings in one transaction at her age with her mother as being a problem, that's a challenge, folks. I'd have to give this one a 50-50. And if it means enough to her, I learned something a long time ago. Whenever you tell people they can't do something, they're going to do it anyway just to prove you wrong. If it really means something to her to do something like that, then by all means, let's get her going. Next one here. I'm 49 years old, have three kids. I own a six-year-old small business that is service-based consulting product. I make about $250,000 a year with it and have about a 30% profit. So I figured that out to be $75,000 profit. Now, don't know if that $75,000 after he pays his payroll taxes on himself or before he does. If that's before he pays his payroll taxes, then he only really makes $52,000 a year, which becomes relevant to how much he's going to need to be able to do something. I've had issues with debt. When I took a $50,000 loan in 2016, massive monthly payments, and defaulted. I also had an equipment loan, which is still under COVID grace period, no payment due. And I took my mortgage stay of payments, which turns back on in fall. So here's an individual that we want to look at. Their choice model. Their choice model is they work for themselves. They went into heavy debt to take that risk to work for themselves. And they can't pay the payments. So whatever it is that they took on, whatever their business is, a consulting business, whatever it is, service-based consulting business, didn't do well in COVID. So they weren't set up to be able to take on tough times. It goes on and says, in my assessment, I've been poor steward of my business and focus. There it is. The guy sums up the entire email with that. In my assessment, this is his, I've been a poor steward of my business and focus. I purchased a $7,000 program from Robert Kiyosaki in 2018, but totally lost focus due to an inappropriate issue we had with our CPA. So there's two more issues. Wasted money on a Robert Kiyosaki program, which is really a ripoff in my mind, because Robert Kiyosaki doesn't even have a program. He sold his name to people who have a bogus, reworked, reused program that's been around for 30 years and is really no good at all. It has nothing but complaints. If you look it up on the Better Business Bureau and look at what the complaints are, it's high. High amount of complaints. Secondly, he had a $1,000 program from Robert Kiyosaki in 2018, but totally lost focus due to an inappropriate issue we had with our CPA. So there's two more issues. Wasted money on a Robert Kiyosaki program, which is really a ripoff in my mind, because Robert Kiyosaki doesn't even have a program. He sold his name to people who have a bogus, reworked, reused program that's been around for 30 years and is really no good at all. It has nothing but complaints. If you look it up on the Better Business Bureau and look at what the complaints are, it's high. High amount of complaints. Secondly, he had to buy a program without researching it to find out that the Robert Kiyosaki program doesn't have a lot of positivity behind it, if any. Goes on, Dell, I do not want to work to eat. My friend, that's the only way you can eat, is work to eat. I've always wanted to get into real estate, and I know it's the tool for my long-term success. My dilemma, my credit is 600. There we go, another business problem. I have a little cash, and I have a home that is worth at least double what we owe on it, around about 380, and with about $200,000 in equity, that's an estimate. But that's it. We keep our expenses low, but I can't seem to break the low income cycle or know if we should do an equity loan for a rental property, get into it. My wife has huge amounts of insecurity even discussing it, but I know there must be a path to this. Okay, now we run into another argument I run into all the time. Spouses tell me that their spouses are afraid of what they're going to do as far as investments. The only reason your spouse is afraid of what you're going to do as far as an investment is because they've seen you make bad investment decisions in the past. And that's why they're worried. My wife would never be afraid of me making an investment. Why? Because she's seen me make good investment after good investment after good investment. She was comfortable within my decisions. His wife is uncomfortable. She knows something we should know. He's already explained it to us. He's bad at business.
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16: Every person I've ever met that was financially successful is easily approachable. And whether or not you have something stimulating or interesting for them to talk to you about is one thing. I can understand them giving you a colder shoulder, but they're still not unfriendly. Now you walk up to a bunch of gangbangers in a bad neighborhood, you're going to get in some trouble because these people are not happy people. They're miserable people. If you go up and down the socioeconomic bracket, I'll tell you this. Let's just take middle class people that get up and go to work every day.

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4: 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In the last segment, we're reading an email from a gentleman, 49 years old, married, kids, three kids, business, financial situation problems. It sounds desperate. I mean, I'll read it from the beginning, from the middle again. I do not want to work to eat. I've always wanted to get in real estate. I know it's a tool for my long-term success. My dilemma, my credit is 600. I have a little cash and I have a home that's worth at least double I own, about 380 with $200,000 equity, but that's it. We keep our expenses low, but we can't seem to break the low income cycle or know if we should do an equity loan for rental property. My wife has a huge amount of insecurity even discussing it. All right, so we go down here and it says, the part I hadn't read to you yet was, I can probably come up with about $5,000 to $10,000, but being so far behind in planning, I feel we need to be cash flowing and changing our focus quickly, or I will be too old to enjoy my family and dedicate time to things that don't bring me money. This is the very problem, folks, is that people think getting rich is a quick thing, that there's a secret, that it's going to happen overnight, and that they just don't know it, and they've made bad decisions along the way. And really, this is just, this is a guy that's 49 years old that's acting like

0: fact, he says, I feel like I'm priming for a perfect midlife crisis. I know I need to go all in on one or the other, but I need advice on the next several steps. I'm listening to you several months now and called to discuss with LU member on the financial classes available. Then learned I would ultimately be investing in either residential or multifamily, needing anywhere between $10,000 and $50,000. I don't know if I should leap now or wait until we establish ourselves, which could take years. Folks, I'm going to vote this one the other way. What this gentleman really needs is he needs to do a self-assessment. I think he has, in this email, outlined his personal struggle very well. And he's outlined the things that he's done wrong along the way. The very fact that he lives in a $300,000, $380,000 home and doesn't have but $5,000 or $10,000 to spend to invest, you have to ask yourself why. If I was him, the first thing I'd do is sell the $380,000 house. Take the $200,000 and put it in a savings account. Take $5,000 or $10,000 and buy myself another home to live in that's a size we can afford. Then I'd take whatever's left of that $200,000, let's say $150,000 of it, and I'd start buying single-family houses. Not going to make you rich quick, but he's only 49 years old. I'm 64. That gives him 15 more years. And I'm still alive, still doing stuff. And yeah, he's going to have to work, but it's going to grow exponentially. But he's trying to do it all at once. So if he goes out there and takes all that $200,000 out of that house in an equity loan, let's say, and now he's got the debt on that house, which is wrong to do because he doesn't have the money to support that debt. He's only got $5,000 or $10,000. Then he takes that money and sticks it all in one big, large multifamily deal. And that deal doesn't work out that well. It doesn't pay that well. It's not going to give him anywhere near enough to be able to do what he wants to do, which is retire. So no, I'm going to give this one a thumbs down. I think he understands where he's at. He needs to sit on the sidelines for a while, save up some money. And like I said, if he really wants to do something to benefit himself and try to get to a better situation, sell that giant home. He's living a lie is basically what it is. I think his wife sees that. That's why she wants to keep the equity in the home. That's the one safety blanket in her mind. At least I've got a home with some equity in it. If everything else goes wrong, we've got some money to survive on. And she's probably right. Because remember, spouses don't distrust spouses unless they've seen reasons to distrust their decision-making process. And once you get that point where your spouse doesn't trust what you say about investing, there's probably a reason. The next email says, Dell, I'm planning on coming to the 2-day this year, but I have no savings, and I'm curious if cashing out with a refi is a good way to get started. My wife and I make $140,000 a year combined. We bought our house years ago for $345,000, and currently comps are selling for $650,000 to $700,000 in North Austin. Now, guys, listen to this. He and his wife together make $140,000. And with that small amount of income, they bought a $345,000 home that is now worth $700,000. At 80% loan to value, we could pull out $170,000 or so. Our area is growing like crazy, and I expect the values to keep going up for another year or so at these rates. We have 2.875 interest rate now, and we have 6 months until we can do another refi since we just closed and refi 2 months ago. I believe we could afford the payments on $650,000 as we don't live lavishly. Also, with the cost of Lifestyles membership, could one expect to retire starting with $130,000 to invest at multifamily? Or do you think single family would be better for us? Here we go back to that same thing we had earlier today. They got $140,000 a year income, which means they live on probably $100,000 a year, about $8,000, $9,000 a month. And they're trying to replace that with $170,000 of investment capital. It's just not going to get there very quickly. It's going to take a couple resurrections of deals. In other words, doubling that money in 2 years and then doubling that, you know, that gives you $340,000 and then double that again, $680,000. And it's still not enough. You're going to need to do it one more time. So it's going to take 6 years, 5 to 6 years for these people to get to that $140,000 a year in combined income they're trying to cover. Or if they would just cut their cost of living. One of the ways they could cut their cost of living is not live in a $700,000 house. But they don't want to hear that. They are quite willing, and they don't have their age down here, to work hard enough to pay the payments on a $600,000 loan. They said, we can probably cover $650,000 worth of debt. And they're willing to pay that interest on that. And I just don't think that's the right thing to do. Again, taking this thing too quickly, where the real problem in this family's cost of living is the cost of their home, the value and the cost of their home, and the fact that they don't have any other investments that produce income. They have mentioned nothing else about other income other than the equity in their house. So in my case, I can't see them going out there putting $650,000 debt on a house that they can't afford to pay for. Well, I hope this helps. Critical thinking is always difficult.
1: But remember, it's not the money. It's the lifestyle. See you tomorrow.
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8: 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You know the deal. It will be a veritable cornucopia of sports topics coming your way over the course of the program, and I'd love to get your thoughts. 719-247-1313. You could call or text in if you are watching the show. Anywhere you scroll, you could just drop a comment right there on the stream. A lot of different places that I can begin, but let's start with the last thing that happened of note, and that is the Carolina Hurricanes winning the Stanley Cup. And at times during this series, I wondered if we would ever see Canes hockey. If Carolina would ever be able to get to their game, because this was an incredibly entertaining series, but it just didn't, the Carolina team that I had observed over the last few years, the team that I very much wanted to see in a Stanley Cup final, preferably against the Colorado Avalanche, it didn't look like that team that we saw for most of this series. But we did finally get to see Canes hockey, and it was in the most important game. The closeout game in Vegas Sunday night. That is Canes hockey. And maybe some people would say that was the least entertaining game of them all, and it was a bit anticlimactic, I will admit, with Carolina winning 3-0, but that's the team they were all year long. That's what they do. They suffocate you with their pressure. They are unrelenting on the forecheck. They play terrific defense. Carolina kept pushing and pushing and trying to get to their game and trying to get to their game, and finally they did in order to close out Vegas. And that in itself is an indicator of Carolina improving throughout the series, right? And as I look at this Stanley Cup final, that's what happened. Not just Carolina finally getting to their game in game six, but just the steady improvement that Carolina had throughout this series. And the arrow did not point the same direction for Vegas. Carolina got better, Vegas got worse. And it's in all aspects, and yet Brandon Bussey is a huge story. And I said this on Friday, he's been the catalyst. Right? Once Carolina got the goaltending that they had been getting all year from both Frederik Andersen and Brandon Bussey, it allowed them to be able to do everything else. And it kind of tied everything else together. So Brandon Bussey and the move by Rod Brind'Amour was key. And with what's going on with Frederik Andersen, maybe he had no other choice. But let's give credit where credit's due. He made the change. Rod Brind'Amour's name is on that goaltender change. Whatever the reasons and circumstances around it, he went to Brandon Bussey, and he ended up sticking with him, and he was the catalyst. But look at everything else that Carolina was able to get better at as the series wore on. Their power play ended up batting .320. 32%. And that started when Seth Jarvis scored that overtime winner in game two. We saw the Carolina power play start to get going. And you look at the star matchups. You saw Nikolaj Ehlers, and I know he plays on the third line, but he was their major acquisition this offseason. He's an important player to what they do. Nikolaj Ehlers' name is all over the score sheet. Sebastian Aho popped up in the previous game. You know, the winner was Seth Jarvis in overtime, assisted by Sebastian Aho. Logan Stankoven, the key piece that they got back in the Mikko Rantanen trade, was huge. So the big names, and that's not even mentioning the guys on the blue line who I will get into one in particular here momentarily. But that idea that your best players need to be your best players, a lot of Carolina's best players had the stats to back that up. Where you look at Jack Eichel, and there were multiple camera shots last night on ABC in which he's just shaking his head. He just couldn't, and a lot of it was what Carolina did, but he also fired it off the crossbar in a puck that would have absolutely beaten Brandon Bussey. Clings off the post. Jack Eichel did not have a good series. Mitch Marner was incredibly quiet. Basically, from the moment that Brandon Bussey stopped him on the penalty shot, that would have made it 5-0. Marner gets stoned on that, and we hardly heard from Mitch Marner again. So the stars of Carolina outplayed the stars of Vegas. And then you had the depth. Right? It's what the Avalanche have been pushing for this whole time, to be deeper. When they won the cup, they had incredible depth, and the depth of Carolina outpace the depth of Vegas as the series wore on. It's not to say that Vegas didn't have, you know, depth guys chipping in, but there were more for Carolina, and there's no better example of it than Jordan Staal, who, to be fair, little bit of a prisoner of the moment, Conn Smythe, because this is not a Stanley Cup final MVP, this is a playoff MVP. Another depth piece that I thought was probably more deserving beginning to end of the playoffs of the Conn Smythe was Taylor Hall. An MVP that Taylor Hall deserved to win. Just want to throw that out there, because he won another one at some point in his career that I didn't totally agree with. But you could have gone with Taylor Hall, but I understand what Jordan Staal did was remarkable for the first five games. Right? Scoring a goal in every single game. So Staal was massive. So was Taylor Hall. The depth of Carolina helped them as well. By the end of this series, and again, game six is the perfect case in point here. Of almost everything working for Carolina. Everything they are, they have been, all came together when they needed it the most, which was to close out Vegas. Even though Game 7 would have been in Carolina, I think Carolina certainly did the right thing. If they could go into Vegas and win, just close it out, because Game 7s can be crazy. But Carolina had been building. And there were stretches where Vegas outplayed them. But you look at the series in its totality, and it was Carolina with the arrow pointing up in a lot of different areas where Vegas just, it didn't. And on the Vegas side of the equation, like, look, and I'll say this about the team that lost the NBA Finals over the weekend, too. I know the standard for the franchise is the standard, but think about 2-3 months ago where Vegas was. I know they're always cup or bust. But, I mean, they shouldn't have even been in the Stanley Cup Final the way things were going. So, as disappointed as I'm sure Vegas is, I just think, and look, Carolina ended up at the end of the day losing three games. It was their time. And I'll say that about the team that won the NBA Finals as well. It was just their time. A lot went right. A lot of credit needs to be given to John Tortorella in what where he got Vegas. But in the end, they just ran into a team that was destined. You just have to say it with everything that Carolina has done this year, that it was supposed to be their year. If Vegas would end up winning it, you would talk about the remarkable story of how they were able to get out of the pillow fight division, as Connor McDavid dubbed it, and win a Stanley Cup. It would have been, well, setting aside the animosity most hockey fans have towards Vegas, it would have been a great story. But would it feel earned? Right? It would be a little bit like St. Louis. Remember when St. Louis was dead at the holidays? And then they make the change to Craig Berube and they take off after that, and it made almost the first half of the season inconsequential? It would have had that same feel if Vegas would have won this series. Carolina, from day one, on the Eastern Conference side of the bracket, was that team. And in the end, they only dropped one game, or two games to this Vegas team, and three games throughout the entire tournament. It was their time, and it was a long time coming, right? 20 years between Stanley Cups and a lot of playoff heartbreak in between the two. And you could see the emotion on Rob Brind'Amour's face when he lifted that Stanley Cup and almost dropped it like twice. I don't know what he was doing, but the guy was excited. And what a great story he is. Won it as a player and now delivers as the head coach of the franchise. But around these parts, we're not happier for anybody on Carolina more than former CC Tiger Jacob Slavin. Becomes the ninth player ever and just the second American to win an Olympic gold and the Stanley Cup in the same year. Here was Jacob Slavin on pulling off that feat.
9: The word that comes to my mind is grateful. Grateful for the opportunity to win a gold medal to represent Christ on a world stage, and now with the cup, represent him on the biggest stage of hockey with the Stanley Cup playoffs. And so it's amazing to win those things. There, it's rewarding, but at the end of the day, it's not where my joy is found. And so this is amazing.
8: And him doing that interview with NHL Network holding his son, who has a Canes jersey that says Daddy on the back of it. Just a really cool moment for somebody that, you know, you may not know Jacob Slavin personally. I know a lot of people who do know him very well. But the fact that he's from Colorado, from Erie, goes to Colorado College, and has a year like this. Just remarkable. Second American player ever. And for someone like Jacob Slavin, whose impact isn't what we tend to focus on, guys like Jacob Slavin are in less abundant supply in today's NHL. Right? Meaning a guy that is just all about defending. And I heard somebody bring this up a week or so ago, and I think there's something to this. All the trophies the NHL gives out, how the Norris Trophy has shifted, and I have no problem with it. You know, when you have guys like Quinn Hughes and Cale Makar and Zach Werenski and just these incredibly talented defensemen, and it's just who the best defenseman is, it's hard to vote against them. But Jacob Slavin is, I'll call him a throwback. Right? Like, we grew up with Nick Lidstrom. I'm not saying Jacob's necessarily on that level, but that's the type of defenseman that he is. And you saw multiple times last night a poke check standing in front of Brandon Bussey to help make sure that the puck didn't get through. Like, it's these guys, Cale and Zach Werenski and Quinn Hughes, they do a lot of other things to make up for it, but they don't defend like Jacob Slavin defends. And so, but in many ways, he exemplifies what Canes hockey is. I mean, he's one of the quintessential Carolina Hurricanes. But what a great story he is. What a great story Carolina is, just in general. And the fact that they got over on Vegas probably doesn't hurt either in the minds of many hockey fans. 719-247-1313. Take your thoughts on Carolina winning the Stanley Cup. There was another trophy given out over the weekend. Got to get into that. But in the more immediate future, I want to talk about whether there is a trophy in the future of a certain soccer team that calls this country home. How about that performance? We'll get into it next here on Extra Sports 1300 and 740 KVOR.
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11: So that whole entire intersection of Circle Drive and Boulder Street is closed due to a traffic accident. Certainly use an alternate route. You're going to be stopped there again. Circle Drive and Boulder Street closed due to a crash. No other stalls or accidents reported. I'm Coyote. That's traffic.
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20: 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There's a term for that: social offloading. And experts we talked to warned that this habit could be stunting emotional growth, leaving an already isolated generation who came of age during the pandemic even less prepared for the messiness of human interaction. Sure, AI can help you polish whatever it is you're looking to say, but that's not very human, right? It's the messiness that makes our interactions with each other so real. It's also what makes them so validating, help us to develop our confidence, our voice, our deep bonds with each other. Psychiatrists we talked to encouraged turning to family or friends when you're struggling to express yourself. They are keen to help. I'm Dr. Sanjay Gupta, helping you live a better life.
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0: EBR Space Cowboys, presented by the U.S. Space Force, will bring elite team bull riding and a live concert by Grammy Award-winning superstar Tim McGraw to Falcon Stadium this weekend, June 20th. 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We have the artwork for the event on our front page, and you can click that in and it goes right to the ticket buying website. I also have your chance to win tickets coming up today on the show. I said on Friday that we should see the best run of success for the U.S. men's national team that we have ever seen in the World Cup. And boy, are we off to a great start. I have never seen a U.S. men's national team be as dynamic and as dominant on that stage as that team was in the first 45 minutes against Paraguay. They had them completely boxed in for almost the entirety of the half and had them fighting for their lives, defending all the weapons that the U.S. men's national team boasts. And to me, it starts with Balogun. Yeah, the U.S. has had strikers that garner extra attention. Jozy Altidore garnered attention from multiple players anytime the U.S. would step out onto the field. But with Balogun's ability, it's not... He's a different player, obviously, than Jozy Altidore. Altidore was this big, strong, physically dominant human being. He was a linebacker. And he would just go right through you almost. Balogun just combines his off-the-ball movement, but what sticks out to me is the finishing touch he has around the goal, to me, is unlike many strikers that we have seen play for the United States. Like, he's just different. And so, because of everything he brings to the table, he had the two center backs for Paraguay completely tied up. They couldn't leave him one-on-one. But I could, again, argue that Jozy Altidore brought kind of that dynamic. Now this is where you layer on top of it. Christian Pulisic was undefendable on the left-hand side in the first half. Obviously left due to injury. I think Tyler Adams today said he'll be fine. He motioned to family and friends in the crowd. They reported on Fox that he'd be okay. And they got until Friday to make sure he's right. But in that first half, they couldn't do anything with him. One defender, two defenders. He just split them down the middle. And this World Cup is, if you want to pick out a player, it's mostly about him. When we get into the legacy talks and the conversations of where somebody ranks historically, like a lot of these guys, like a Balogun, for instance, it's new. Now, Christian Pulisic, it's going to be... it's his tournament, right? The conversations that we're going to have throughout this competition and afterwards, from an individual standpoint, it's going to start and end with him. And he could not have started this World Cup better than he did. But even I thought Sergino Dest on the right-hand side was dangerous. Not as dangerous as others, but still made Paraguay worry about it. And the spaces that Weston McKennie was able to run into. I mean, he didn't have a defender within 10 yards of him. I mean, he was wide open every possession the U.S. had. So, but where they play him, you can kind of, is an indication of, you know, how much they can attack an opponent. Because I would imagine as this tournament goes on and it gets more difficult, I don't know that Pochettino is going to have McKennie running into those areas, nor do I believe those areas will be as available to him. But you have those four guys, at the very least. I mean, it was everybody chipping in, certainly. But those four guys, if they're all working, man, who do you pick? And that's the conundrum that Paraguay was facing the other night. It's like, we got to put two guys on this. We can't leave somebody all alone with Christian Pulisic out on the far side. We can't do that. Dest is giving us problems. Here comes McKennie. And it was just everybody pressuring and putting up three goals. Yeah, one was an own goal, but you give the credit to the United States in the way they were able to pressure and force that own goal. But through those 45 minutes, I never seen anything like it. Certainly not on this stage. And you look at, as this, we're just still really getting started. We haven't seen England play. We haven't seen Argentina play. We haven't seen Portugal play. Like, there's a lot of teams still waiting to get their opportunity to, you know, announce their presence with authority. But you look at so far, there's been three teams that have been quite emphatic with their performances. It's Germany, it's Sweden, and it's the United States. In terms of the number of players that are getting involved and are dangerous, and the amount of goals that are being put up, those are the three. And sure, some of it has to do with who they're playing. So maybe you would say, okay, Sweden, you can kind of see it. Germany, certainly, against Curaçao, you could see a performance like that happening. It will get more difficult for the United States. Certainly, we all know that. But was anybody expecting that kind of a performance? I expected them to win. I didn't expect them to do that. So, can't get too carried away. It'll get more difficult. We know this. I thought that the United States was certainly going to make it through the group. Right now, my question is, are they clearly the best team in this group? That's what that kind of a performance does, is you go, okay, like, it's not just that you feel confident they're getting out of the group. They may be as impressive as any team in winning their group. Because now, I don't know, Australia, look at what the Socceroos did to Turkey the other night. So that entire group, the perception has changed, I think, so much in just through one match for everybody. Who's the best team? What's the separation between the best team and the next best team. Who is the next best team? Is Australia? It certainly makes Friday fascinating. Because that will be the matchup Friday afternoon, will be the U.S. and Australia. I thought it was building towards a showdown between the U.S. and Turkey. The winner of the group might be playing in that Friday afternoon match. They won't look like that all the time throughout this tournament. I think we can all get on board with that idea. But do you have to have four or five attacking options like throughout this tournament? Does anybody have that many options? So the way I'm looking at it in terms of the U.S. attacking and scoring goals, okay, is Sergino Dest going to look as good as he did? Probably not throughout the whole tournament. Is Balogun? Could. The options that Pochettino has, this is what a golden generation is. That you have multiple options. That it's just not one or two guys carrying everybody else. That it's more spread out. It's the depth, right? We talk about depth in the Stanley Cup final, the NBA finals. World Cup, same way. Do you have depth? Not necessarily throughout your roster, although Gio Reyna, how about his goal in the second half? But just attacking options outside of the main guy, outside of your 9, outside of your 10, do you have others? And it seems like the U.S. does. So we'll see what Australia can do against all of those options, Turkey, and then moving forward in the tournament. The question I still have with this team, and Paraguay didn't really test them in this regard, I still wonder about the other end of the field. Right? They didn't. You hate the goal that they gave up. It was out of absolutely nothing. So you didn't like the blemish that they had on an otherwise perfect evening. And those are where the questions lie. Again, this dynamic, this dominant going forward, probably weren't expecting that, but you knew that they had options. We've been talking about these guys for a little while now. But we didn't really, you know, in a world where they don't dominate the way they did, is the main talking point going freeze over Turner? That was a surprise. So the back line and the goalkeeper of the United States, that's the thing that I fully expect to be tested more and more as the World Cup goes on, and we'll see if they're up to that challenge. But the number of options they present going forward and how dynamic they can be. I heard Zlatan bring this up. You know, if you were looking to believe in this team, they gave you a performance to believe in. What a way to start. 4-1. And then they will play Australia Friday afternoon. Australia also off to a tremendous start. Take your thoughts, 719-247-1313. More Drive Time Sports after this.
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2: Few lingering isolated showers and storms are expected for your Monday evening in Southern Colorado. Overnight lows will be in the 50s for many, and tomorrow temperatures really heat up with plenty of 80s and 90s with sunshine. With your KKTV 11 Alert weather, I'm meteorologist Josephine Sage.
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4: Got police activity with that right lane closed, I-25 northbound approaching Pikes Peak Meadows. That's at the PPIR exit between the Springs and Pueblo. No stalls or accidents reported in the Springs at this time, but heavy volume. I'm Coyote, that's traffic.
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0: 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We make it, you bake it. So started the show by talking about Jacob Slavin, local boy, done good, right? From Erie, went to Colorado College, and now he becomes just the second American player in NHL history to win a gold medal and to win the Stanley Cup in the same year. Justin Gaethje was not born in Colorado, but he has adopted Colorado, I think in large part as his home. These trains here went to Northern Colorado in Greeley to wrestle and then picked up the sport of MMA. And he also did something quite remarkable over the weekend. And that was to knock off previously unbeaten Ilya Topuria to win the lightweight undisputed lightweight title in the UFC by technical knockout, as Topuria wasn't able to continue into the championship, into the second championship round, the fifth round last night at the Freedom 250 UFC event at the White House, which was, the scenes were quite something, weren't they? Gaethje walking out of the Oval Office and around the whatever they call that walkway and going, I mean, it was quite the spectacle. But his fight also quite the spectacle. And you saw, or maybe you didn't, but what he did to Patty in his last fight just bludgeoned him. And you thought, is he going to be able to do that again? Different class of fighter, if we're being honest, right? With the stakes of winning a title. And he did, went out and did the exact same thing. Absolutely pummeled his opponent. I thought he was a little against Patty. He was a little bit out of control, I thought, at times. He had to tighten things up a bit. I think he did for the most part. But, I mean, what a performance and what a way to cap off an incredible, again, I keep using the word spectacle. That's what it was, an incredible spectacle at the White House. Here was Justin Gaethje, former UNC Bear, after closing out the night with a win.
18: I have my mom's Mexican warrior spirit. I got my dad's German hard-ass thick bones, and I am made for these moments. This sport was made for me, and yeah, I've shown you why. I'm the most consistent, most exciting guy that's ever been in this cage. I've watched UFC from day one. I'm a huge fan. That's the only reason why I tried it, and unmatched, I'm telling you.
0: Hard to push back against anything he's saying. But what a performance by him. And again, you reside in the state of Colorado for any period of time, good things are going to happen to you. That's the moral of the story with Justin Gaethje and Jacob Slavin. Take your thoughts if you watched. It was a busy weekend, man, with the World Cup and UFC Freedom 250 and the NBA finals and the Stanley Cup final, a lot to choose from. I'd be curious what you were spending most of your time with. 719-247-1313. And then there was whatever this was in Las Vegas yesterday. Not the hockey game, but earlier in the day.
19: Oh, boy. That's a granny to deep right.

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1: Who are going to be calling Vegas home in an MLB sanctioned, I guess is the word I will use, stadium. It will conform to MLB standards, their new stadium on the Strip. The home of the Aviators did not conform to MLB standards, and it was crazy. The two series, A's and Brewers, and then A's and Rockies. Rockies yesterday hit 6 home runs in setting a franchise record, which they then added to, right? You heard Drew Goodman say 22 runs was the record. They added one more before the end of the game. And I would say that what happened in Vegas last week was a sham and a farce. But when you play 162 games, I have a hard time keeping that energy up. Like, you know, I don't like when the NFL exports its games to Europe, and this year they'll go to Australia. I don't like that. And a lot of those games tend to not be very good. Mexico City's a different animal. We've had some, but even the game, I remember the Rams and the Chiefs game a few years ago when the Rams used Colorado Springs to practice and train in. Even that was like, I know a lot of Mahomes games were shootouts, but that one was ridiculous. So anytime they go outside the United States, it seems like the games don't resemble what they are on home soil, if you will. But part of the reason is it's 1 of 17. Like, there's so much consequence to every week in the NFL season, and you're going to do these side quests and send your teams into the future, which is basically where Australia is. They're living in the future right now. It's tomorrow there. Like, you're just asking for a lesser product. But when you play 162 games, it's like, you know what? I just can't. Whatever. It's 6 out of 162. For the Brewers, it was 3 out of 162. For the Rockies, it was 3 out of 162. For the A's, it was 6. And look, it's not like the A's are, we know where they're playing now while they're waiting for their stadium to be built. I mean, and we know where this, that's why, as much as I don't like the NFL exporting its games, when it was the Jaguars, I was like, doesn't bother me quite as much because, you know, do we need to have them on, those Jaguar teams on our home soil? They can go to London. That's okay. The A's can do stuff like this. Like, what else do they have going for them? Eventually, they'll go to Vegas, and it'll be a different story. But right now, they're nomadic, and people, they've dropped the city. They're just A's. It just says McLovin. They're just the A's. They're playing in Sacramento. They're playing 6 games in Vegas. It's like, whatever. Like, I can't. But it was a little farcical what was going on in Las Vegas. But tough day. Tough day for Vegas. If anybody in Las Vegas has actually started to invest in the A's, that's going to be interesting. Right? With the Golden Knights, it's like that's their team. We can make all the jokes we want about, you know, lifelong fans that are in junior high or in fifth grade or whatever and how spoiled they've been. We can make those jokes, but the city of Las Vegas embraced the Golden Knights. That's their team. Raiders, it's like you don't know because there are a lot in the next state over, and there were a lot of Raider fans to begin with in Nevada. So different dynamic with the A's. I don't know what that's going to look like. A's, I would argue, didn't have many fans left in California.

0: But 6 home runs, 23 runs put on the board. New club record for the Colorado Rockies, who needed that game yesterday to merely salvage one game out of the series. They had lost the previous two. But I've said this when it comes to the Rockies. Like, I don't expect you to be locked into every game, but you never know when a day like yesterday is going to happen. Hopefully you got them on alerts or something. You're like, oh, Rockies game worth watching. I'll tune in. Doesn't happen all the time. But this team has been capable of more high points already this season than maybe we got all last year with the Colorado Rockies. 719-247-1313. Here's a world soccer update from our friends at Westwood One.
1: 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We have a final in Seattle. Belgium and Egypt played out a 1-1 draw in Group G. Imam Ashour scored the opener in the 20th minute before a Belgian equalizer in the 66th minute officially ruled an own goal but forced by the run of Romelu Lukaku only seconds after coming into the game. A shocker in Atlanta kicked off the action today as Cape Verde, a nation of 10 islands off the western coast of Africa, stunned the defending European champs Spain in their tournament debut with a scoreless draw beginning Group H play. Cape Verde goalkeeper Vozina was the star, the 40-year-old, with 7 saves to preserve the point. 18-year-old Spanish star Lamine Yamal did make his tournament debut off the bench. Coming up in Group H, Saudi Arabia and Uruguay face off in Miami. I'm Lucas Panzeca, West.
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6: A traffic update from the KVOR Traffic Center.
7: Academy southbound between Parkmore Village Drive and Hartsock Lane is closed due to a crash, and that's the southbound side of Academy. The right lane remains closed, I-25 northbound, approaching Pikes Peak Meadows there at PPIR, between the Springs and Pueblo. Time of day, volume everywhere else.
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14: A Better Life with Dr. Sanjay Gupta.
15: Heart disease is still the leading cause of death here in the United States and around the world. But what if there was something you could do earlier in life to reduce the odds of becoming a statistic? Well, here in the United States, tens of millions of adults already take a statin to lower their cholesterol. But new guidance put out by the American College of Cardiology and the American Heart Association now emphasize that treating high cholesterol sooner could significantly reduce a person's lifetime risk of heart attack or stroke. How early are we talking? in your 30s, believe it or not. Of course, you need to talk to your doctor about whether statins are right for you, but you should know that the evidence is really starting to stack up that shows the earlier you get a jump on reducing lifelong exposure to plaque-causing lipids and lipoproteins, the better the odds are going to be for you. Make sure you get your cholesterol checked. That's the first step. I'm Dr. Sanjay Gupta, helping you live a better life.
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4: 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I'm at GingeWatch on Instagram, at GingerlyTweets on X. And while you are there, do all the liking, do all the following, do all the subscribing, and most importantly, drop a comment because this is an interactive experience. 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Well, just like that, the winter sports season is over. We will not get a Game 7 in the Stanley Cup Final, and we didn't even get a Game 6 in the NBA Finals as the Knicks took care of business down in San Antonio, as I thought they might do. I don't think San Antonio was, you know, played like they were defeated, but it was just more about the Knicks came back from 29 down, and the way that they had come back all series long, I just didn't think that this team was going to mess around. As crazy as a scene as it would have been if the Knicks had a chance to win at Madison Square Garden, although given recent events, maybe it's best that they didn't. They just were determined, I would say, the Knicks. The way they played was determined. And despite maybe them being at a disadvantage in terms of talent, sheer talent, they were the perfect team to finally exploit the youth and inexperience of the San Antonio Spurs. I mean, the entire series, you know, had its moments, but the story was the same. That San Antonio at times could overwhelm the Knicks with their talent. But the Knicks would just, to use a Jalen Brunson phrase, just keep hitting singles. They just would not go away. Because I think they knew that if they kept pushing, that San Antonio would fold. And they did. Now, I don't think, I mean, what happened in Game 4 certainly deserves some criticism. It was 29 points. Okay, it was the largest comeback in NBA Finals history. So there is criticism to go around for San Antonio for what happened at Madison Square Garden in Game 4. And there's certainly points where you criticize Mitch Johnson or Victor Wembanyama or De'Aaron Fox, mostly about Game 4. So I'm not saying that you just need to let it go with San Antonio and don't criticize, because there is criticism that's warranted. But if you look at the bigger picture, you know, I kind of said this about Vegas, given where their season was. San Antonio shouldn't have even been there. And it's a credit to them that they got there. There's more good than bad at the end of this postseason run for San Antonio. And I get it. You, as a fan, you're disappointed, especially if you get to the final and don't win. But very few saw this coming from San Antonio. So many people were so sure that Oklahoma City, me, myself included, would end their magic carpet ride. And it wasn't to be with Oklahoma City, and the Spurs deserve some credit for that, but it was the Knicks. They were the right team to exploit that because they just weren't going to relent. They weren't going to give up on a game and say it's not our night. But San Antonio, I mean, once the disappointment subsides a little bit, I mean, this, just comparing them to the Nuggets, very different set of circumstances. The Nuggets have already established themselves as a contender. They've won a title before. I think it's warranted to put the expectations at getting to the NBA Finals, or the season was a failure. With San Antonio, I think it's different. Certainly low points worthy of criticism, but overall it was a remarkable season for San Antonio, but it was the next time. And here's Jalen Brunson on not just winning an NBA title, but winning it in New York City, a city that had been without an NBA title in half a century.
1: Words can't describe it, but I'll say I put a lot of time and effort into trying to be the best player I can be to try and help a team win. Just really thankful I have the organization, the coaching staff, my teammates to have my back every single day. I think that means the most to me.
6: James in the
1: and
6: front
1: my family,
6: right?
1: Sorry, and my family.
4: Don't want to forget the family. Gotta shout them out as well. And the tale of Jalen Brunson, it grows. And we all know very well what Becky Hammon said about Jalen Brunson. The fact that I don't think as many people were trashing the Mav for letting him go, like, are coming out of the woodwork right now. But, you know, we have short-term memories. If people want to come in and say that they thought the Mavericks really messed up by letting Jalen Brunson go, okay. Not going to dig all the way back in the archives and find it. There are ex-Warriors on the platform formerly known as Twitter that can dig up those receipts. But I don't think a lot of people thought, even if they thought that the Mavericks should have kept Jalen Brunson, in a closeout game in the NBA Finals to put on that kind of performance, I don't think many people thought Jalen Brunson was capable of that. And even you've heard Jay Wright, you've heard some people that love Jalen Brunson and know him better than anybody going, I don't know that this guy was capable of all of this. But he personifies the Knicks perfectly. Now, with that being said, the two lingering questions. Are the Knicks going to break this cycle of now 8 different champions in 8 years in the NBA? My short answer is no. This was their year. They made the change with Tibbs. Mike Brown, give him credit in what he was able to do with this team. I don't see the Knicks going back and winning another NBA final. The window's not closed, but given the forces that are at play here to make it extremely difficult to repeat as champions, the financial stuff, but also the injury stuff, like how far down the line can you go? And I mean, you could make a case that the Knicks should have won last year, if not for, you know, the rocket that was Tyrese Halliburton. last year, but how many injuries have you seen over the playoffs the last few years that have changed results? And if the Knicks win last year, are they going to win this year? So I don't think that the Knicks are the team to break this cycle. I don't. But what can be learned specifically for the Denver Nuggets, by the Denver Nuggets, in order to try and be the team that breaks the cycle and being giving us the same champion in this new NBA. I think one of the best moves that Mike Brown did, that Mike Brown made, that really allowed the Knicks to take control of this series and ultimately win it in five, was pertaining to Jalen Brunson. His decision to play Jose Alvarado with Brunson and allow Brunson to play off the ball more and not get worn out going against the plethora of guards that San Antonio has. It was a stroke of genius. But it also speaks to something David Adelman said in the postseason press conference and something he tried to do against Minnesota but just was not successful enough, right? The idea of moving Jamal Murray off the ball at times, it's not that you want to take the ball completely out of Jamal Murray's hands, nor do the Knicks want to take the ball completely out of Jalen Brunson's hands, but against these teams that are so difficult to match up with defensively, like San Antonio, or in the Nuggets case, like Minnesota, you got to give the guy a break. He can't be being picked up at the other free throw line and constantly slowly, you know, moving, spinning, and doing all this stuff just to make it across half court. It's too taxing. And Mike Brown realized that. It's not like he had a ton of options to do it, but he said, this is important. I got to do this for Jalen Brunson. It's going to make him more effective. And I would say, if you're comparing the two teams, Jose Alvarado is a better option than Tyus Jones, with all due respect. But it was the same thought process. And that's something that David Adelman reiterated when he and Josh Kroenke met with the media after the loss to the Wolves, was we got to get another ball handler to allow Jamal Murray to play off the ball. And if I'm looking at that NBA Finals through the lens of what the Nuggets can do to get back there, I think David Adelman is right. But the two questions I have, one is an obvious one. Who are you going to get? Right? Who are you going to get? Because clearly they tried to do it with Tyus Jones. It worked a little bit. It's not going to work enough for the Denver Nuggets to win a title next year. And if I'm talking about the Nuggets being wise to take a page out of New York's book, who else is looking at that? So I don't have the I did stump for Lonzo Ball this year. I'm not saying that that would have been the be-all, end-all. Probably a better option than Tyus Jones. But who are you going to get to be able to take that pressure off of Jamal Murray? And you say Aaron Gordon, maybe, and that was an option at times, but we know the situation with Aaron Gordon. Do the Nuggets want him to get worn out with his recent history with injuries? So they got it. If you're putting together the wish list for the Denver Nuggets, that has to be at the top of the list. Well, among everything else. Right? You want to get guys, you want to try and make yourselves more Spurs-like, more Minnesota-like, more OKC-like. They need more defense, certainly. Can you get a guy that can handle the ball, bring the ball up the court, and defend on the other end? Because that would be the ultimate. Don't know that a ton of those guys are out there. And I don't know that the Nuggets are willing to pay that price. And that leads into my second point here. And now that the offseason is here, this is going to dominate the conversation. The tug of war that is going on internally with the Nuggets organization. Because you and I are sitting here saying the Nuggets need to get better, right? They need to add the, even David Adelman, we need to add this, we need to add that. I'm arguing that the Denver Nuggets, the way they are built, is not going to work. That they need to really make some changes. But I'm still doing it with the idea of bringing in quality players. Quality players cost money. So that on one end you have the obvious, which is the Denver Nuggets have to be better. They can be different and be better, or they just need to upgrade the players on their roster. You can decide. But either way, it costs money. And then on the other end, you have this believed desire by Stan Kroenke to not just get under the second apron, but get under the repeater tax. And those two things conflict with one another. Meaningful change to this Nuggets roster. There are only a few trades that they can make to enact real change to their roster and be able to cut payroll. It's almost as if they can't do both. So throughout this summer, we're going to be having two different conversations. Right? There's the who the Nuggets need, what the Nuggets need. And then there's the next question, which is, well, can they shed salary while doing that? Because the primary objective of the Denver Nuggets this offseason, make no mistake about it, is shedding payroll. So we could talk about this wish list, and this guy would be good, or how about bringing in Kyrie Irving and giving up Christian Brown? Like, I love that. I don't know why Dallas would do it, but we could throw out all these mock trades. But in the end, if you're not being able to say this lowers the Nuggets payroll by X, it's probably not going to happen. And I was messing around with the trade machine a little bit today. I got a couple of trades, and I'm not holding them up as great moves. Actually, quite the opposite, and that's the point. How about Cam Johnson and Jamal Murray for Ja Morant and Kentavious Caldwell-Pope? Doesn't really get you excited, does it? Saves the Nuggets about $10 million. How about another trade where you dump Christian Brown and you get Klay Thompson in return? Maybe you'd just be so excited to see Christian Brown leave that you'd be willing to take back anything in return. That saves about another $4 million. These are, and now you're starting to hear Aaron Gordon's name come up. Mark Stein wrote about this. Aaron Gordon, after the whole Giannis thing is figured out, could the teams that are going after Giannis pivot and go after Aaron Gordon? Now, maybe there's a trade that you can make and offload Aaron Gordon for depth and retain Peyton Watson. A choice that I thought the Nuggets were going to have to make all along, Aaron Gordon or Peyton Watson, not both. Could you do something like that? But these are the kind of trades that I think Ben Tenzer and John Wallace are going to be looking at. Don't forget Ben Tenzer, why he's the GM or one of the GMs. He's a cap guy. Right? And you saw him work his magic, and you liked him working his magic last summer. I don't know if you're going to like it as much this time around. So we could talk about, you know, what the Knicks have that the Nuggets don't, or what the Spurs have and the Nuggets don't, and they need to get this and they need to get that. But you have to, the question I'm going to ask as a follow-up to any of your suggestions is, do the Nuggets cut payroll by making this move? And if the answer is no, I don't think it's going to fly, and I don't think it's going to happen. And yes, it's incredibly disappointing. Downright depressing if you're a Nuggets fan. But this is the reality. Or at least what many of us who follow this team as closely as we do think the overall thought process is from the Denver Nuggets. At least you have the Avalanche, right? And the U.S. men's national team. We all have the U.S. men's national team. 719-247-1313 back after this.
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6: Academy southbound between Rebecca Lane and Village 7 Road in Parkmore Village is closed due to a crash. Other crashes, Briargate at Chapel Hills and Fountain eastbound at Shasta. And the right lane remains closed, I-25 northbound approaching Pikes Peak at PPIR between the Springs and Pueblo. Hey, it's Coyote, and this spring I'm hitting the highway with total visual freedom thanks to Cudarelli Vision. 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
12: A better life with Dr. Sanjay Gupta.
13: Heart disease is still the leading cause of death here in the United States and around the world. But what if there was something you could do earlier in life to reduce the odds of becoming a statistic? Well, here in the United States, tens of millions of adults already take a statin to lower their cholesterol. But new guidance put out by the American College of Cardiology and the American Heart Association now emphasize that treating high cholesterol sooner could significantly reduce a person's lifetime risk of heart attack or stroke. How early are we talking? In your 30s, believe it or not. Of course, you need to talk to your doctor about whether statins are right for you, but you should know that the evidence is really starting to stack up that shows the earlier you get a jump on reducing lifelong exposure to plaque-causing lipids and lipoproteins, the better the odds are going to be for you. Make sure you get your cholesterol checked. That's the first step. I'm Dr. Sanjay Gupta, helping you live a better life.
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0: PBR Space Cowboys, presented by the U.S. Space Force, is bringing in elite team bull riding and a live concert by Grammy Award-winning superstar Tim McGraw and multi-platinum country star Chris Jansen. They're all coming to Falcon Stadium this weekend, June 20th. 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So we're just talking about the lessons that the Nuggets can learn from the Knicks winning a title. How about the Avalanche when it comes to Carolina winning? And I think a popular place for people to go is to talk about how they've stuck with Rob Brind'Amour. And it's certainly noteworthy that Rob Brind'Amour has been on the job for as long as he has. He's the third longest tenured head coach behind only Jared Bednar and John Cooper. So, yes, Rod Brind'Amour, how long tenured he is, a great coach, and got to lift that cup as a coach to prove it. So I get that, but also on the other side, I mean, we're talking about the Avs just getting out of the West. The team they lost to made a coaching change with 8 games left in the regular season. So if you want to look at Carolina because they ultimately won and say that the Avalanche made the right move by keeping Jared Bednar, okay, I think this is a better one. You can never stop pushing. Okay, the idea of running it back is just, it should not be in the minds of the Avalanche or any player. You have to be constantly looking to improve, exploring every avenue to get better. That's what both of these teams exemplify, is that they keep pushing, they keep moving things around, trying to find the right combination of players. Look at all the different moves that Carolina has made. They tried the Mika Rantanen trade, right? Didn't work out. Wasn't a fit. Didn't want to sign there because he wasn't a fit. They moved off of him despite being labeled as the big losers in that transaction, or the transactions, because Colorado got back Marty Natchez. And now Carolina wasn't even keeping Mikko Rantanen. They had to spin him off to Dallas. And then Dallas gets Mikko Rantanen. And now, a couple years later, we're saying Carolina's the big winner of the Mikko Rantanen transactions, because they were able to get a player in Logan Stankoven that was the right player for them. And man, what a playoff he had. He could be in that conversation for the Conn Smythe. I think that was the issue. There were so many guys on Carolina that you could go with that they decided, well, Jordan Staal did something we haven't seen in 70 years, so he's going to be the guy. Which, he's a great story. Wouldn't it have been my vote to make Jordan Staal the Conn Smythe, but nice full circle moment. For his career and to be able to have that kind of an impact. And he had a tremendous impact. But I would have gone, Taylor Hall or somebody like that. But they got Logan Stankoven. So the ability to recognize that something wasn't working, to believe it was going to work, right, with Mikko Rantanen. The Carolina Hurricanes acquired Mikko Rantanen with every intention in him being the difference maker to put them over the top and to win them a Stanley Cup. And it just, from day one when he got there, they realized it wasn't going to work. So before the trade deadline came up, they shipped him off and got new pieces, to try and do it. Maybe they save some money to be able to go out and get other players to supplement the roster. But they kept pushing. They go out and they spend their free agent money on Nikolaj Ehlers. Kind of felt like not the most Carolina Hurricane player that you could get. And they do something kind of outside the box, which is stick him on the third line. But it ends up working. But it's all born out of there's a quality player that we think could be a fit. Let's do what we need to do to get him. That's my big takeaway. Yes, the patience that Carolina has shown with Rob Brind'Amour is certainly noteworthy. And if you're a proponent of Jared Bednar staying employed, then yes, I understand. Tap the sign that Rob Brind'Amour has been on the job for how long, and they didn't fire him, and now look. But I just look at both of these teams, because neither of them were the Avalanche. So we're talking about the Avs. There's two levels they got to go. There's getting out of the West, and there's winning a Stanley Cup. The two teams that were vying for the Stanley Cup have shown that they're unwilling to settle and to run things back and to just say, what we got, let's do it again. And here's the good news. Unlike what I was talking about with the Denver Nuggets, in which they have this ulterior motive that flies right in the face of actually improving the roster, Colorado does this. They've been doing this. Right? They made the Mika Rantanen trade first, or they made the first Mika Rantanen trade, and they went and got Brock Nelson, and this year they got Nick Waugh and Nazem Kadri. They changed out the entire goaltending room. The Avalanche, I think what you can feel good about if you're an Avalanche fan is the type of mentality the Avalanche have, maybe not with their coach, but that's another thing. Did they keep Jared Bednar because he's absolutely the right guy for the job right now, or it's because they didn't want to pay two coaches at the same time? It's an open-ended question and one that should be asked given that we're talking about the Kroenke sports empire here. But in terms of the players, the Avalanche have that mentality. Joe Sakic had that mentality. Chris McFarland had that mentality. And Joe Sakic now has that mentality. So I don't know what move is out there for the Colorado Avalanche, but I trust the thought process of Joe Sakic, not just because he's done it before and built a Stanley Cup winning team, but because he seems to have the right mentality for what's winning right now in the NHL, which is good enough is not good enough, always looking for ways to improve your team. Even if it is a bit of a shock to the system, like the Mika Rantanen trade was, to take a cornerstone piece and be able to do it. And I'm not saying every move that the Avalanche have made has turned to gold here. Not all of them have. I have big questions after this season about Brock Nelson and Marty Natchez. The result, maybe not what you want. The process, I think, is. And we'll see what Joe Sakic ends up doing this offseason. Or if we're looking at more the trade deadline as being where Joe Sakic makes his move. But even though it wasn't the Avalanche that were representing the Western Conference in the Stanley Cup final, they are closer to Carolina and Vegas in terms of their mentality than many other teams, and that's a good thing. With the Nuggets, I don't know that they're on the right track. I think they're going to go backwards this year. With the Avalanche, I think that they'll keep pushing forward. Is that enough? Carolina has been installed as the betting favorite to win next year, followed by Colorado and Vegas. And Colorado and Vegas are very close together. And if Edmonton ever hires a head coach, maybe they'll bounce back. So I'm not guaranteeing that the Avalanche are going to be hoisting the Stanley Cup next year. I'm just saying that if you try to take things away from Vegas and Carolina, how they got there and how Carolina won, I think it's always pushing to get better. Always looking to add and not subtract. That's what these two teams do. And it's why they met in the Stanley Cup final with Carolina, winning last night in Game 6, 3-0. 719-247-1313. Take your thoughts next on 740 KVOR and Extra Sports 1300.
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2: Few lingering isolated showers and storms are expected for your Monday evening in southern Colorado. Overnight lows will be in the 50s for many, and tomorrow temperatures really heat up with plenty of 80s and 90s with sunshine. With your KKTV 11 Alert Weather, I'm meteorologist Josephine Sage.
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4: Academy southbound between Rebecca Lane and Village 7 Road in Parkmore Village is closed due to a crash. Other crashes, Briargate at Chapel Hills and Fountain eastbound at Shasta. And the right lane remains closed, I-25 northbound approaching Pikes Peak at PPIR between the Springs and Pueblo.
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12: For the 9th year in a row, Finland has been named the happiest country in the world. That's according to the World Happiness Report put out every year by the Wellbeing Research Center at the University of Oxford in the UK. Two other Nordic nations, Iceland and Denmark, came in at numbers 2 and 3. Now, having spent quite a bit of time in these countries over my 2.5 decades as a journalist, I can tell you that this is not at all that surprising. There's an entirely different way of thinking in these countries. We before me, you might say. In other words, the mentality is less adversarial and much more, we're all in this together. One other interesting thing that came up was that no matter where someone lived, the more time they spent on social media, the less happy they were. Want to smile? It's simple. Put your phone away for a bit. I'm Dr. Sanjay Gupta, helping you live a better life.
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You did not win because I got plenty more opportunities for you all throughout this week. Maybe even today. In fact, you know what? Yeah, today. Another chance today. How about that? Stay listening. So I said this earlier. I don't think that the Knicks are going to break this cycle of a different champion every year in the NBA. I feel like this was it. And I feel this way about the Denver Nuggets. I feel this way about a lot of the teams who have recently won titles. If the league is screaming at you that different is what works, then I think you need to be different. So I'll apply this to Denver. I'll apply this to New York. I'll apply it to Boston. LA has already gotten different, right, with Luka. I think they got a long way to go, but I think the Heavens or Nico Harrison gifted them a new direction, a new way to be different. I think you have to remake your team. Not completely necessarily, but like, look, Denver, we're talking about trading Jamal Murray or Aaron Gordon. I'm not saying that you want both of those things, but the names that are being brought up, I think locally it's Jamal Murray, nationally it's Aaron Gordon. I think that you'd make the change that the Nuggets need if you traded Jamal Murray as opposed to Aaron Gordon. I think Aaron Gordon is the type of player that you want more of, but injury concerns and what you can get back for him and how much money you can trim off the bottom line are all certainly considerations. Doesn't mean you need a major overhaul of your roster, at least not for everybody. But look, Denver, we're talking about that. Boston, you know, is this finally the end for Jason Tatum and Jaylen Brown together? Like, I think teams are realizing this. That it's not going to work if you simply run it back. So, and I think that's with the Knicks. If the Knicks are going to get back to an NBA Finals within this window that they have Jalen Brunson and, you know, this core, I wouldn't rule out the Knicks for Giannis. I think it would be hard to do after you just won a title, but if you had a forward-thinking front office in New York, I'd at least see what Milwaukee wants for him, still, even after winning a title. Because I think you have to be incredibly proactive, or the rules that are in place in the NBA, they're going to make you change because you're just not going to be able to afford everybody. So change is going to happen either way. Is it voluntary change or is it forced change? Because if it's forced change, then it's probably not going to turn out well for you. To be proactive, to move on a year too early than a year too late, is even more paramount in the NBA. So I do not believe that we're going to have a repeat champion next year. So who would it be? I think you'd be foolish not to put the Spurs right at the top of that list. I just think that they're going to be better for this experience. They're so unique compared to some of these other champions that felt like, and the New York Knicks would be one of them, felt like the culmination of many years of work. The Nuggets were that way, right? With that finishing, you could say it was Kentavious Caldwell-Pope and Christian Brown added to the roster that were the finishing touches, but the big move was obviously Aaron Gordon. And it was the culmination of the Nuggets trying to move things around and get the right guys in place. With Boston and a lot of these champions, it was that way. The Spurs are unique because they just showed up and they immediately went to the NBA Finals.

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1: I think you still have enough if you're Detroit. If you get a little bit more dynamic, more scoring, I think they can next year break through in the East. There are some other teams that I look at. I've seen Minnesota thrown about. I think they're kind of in the same boat as Denver. For different reasons, but kind of in the same boat where they need to make real meaningful change. They're not one role player away from getting to an NBA final. I know they were at one point in on Giannis. And I guess Giannis is the answer to all of these teams' prayers in putting them over the top and making them a championship team. I think San Antonio and Detroit are the two teams I look at that are in the best position to be the ninth different team to win a title in the last 9 years in the NBA. That's where I would look. I think without significant change to the roster, I don't think Denver is going to get close to winning a title. I think certainly you can't count out Oklahoma City. And I've said they can make a call and get Giannis whenever they feel like it. And I don't mean to make it all about Giannis. I mean, that's the easy answer, right? Your team gets Giannis. If he stays healthy, you got a real chance. But I look, San Antonio could, more than any other team, run it back and be title favorites. I don't know that they'll run it back. I think they would like to find a taker for De'Aaron Fox if they could. But going into the offseason, I look at Detroit that has to make a move of some significance in San Antonio that maybe doesn't really need to. But I think they're both in a really good position entering the offseason with the assets that they have to be able to do something if they chose to. And Detroit needs to. That's the difference between the two of them. I think Detroit needs to make a move, but if they do, to add more scoring, I think they're representing the Eastern Conference in the NBA Finals next year. Because Kate Cunningham's a star. Kate Cunningham is a player you can win an NBA title with, especially now where it's this revolving door of NBA champions. As you could tell, if you haven't been able to tell already, you could certainly tell through the course of this program. As we look forward to the offseason for both the Avalanche and the Nuggets, I am certainly higher on the chances of one team as opposed to the other. I've said it. I think that the Nuggets championship window with this core of players is shut. They are not winning another title with this group. They have to make significant change. With the Avalanche, I don't believe they have to make significant change. Change, yes. I just got done saying that Carolina and Vegas show you that you got to keep pushing, got to keep looking for ways to make yourself better. I think the Avalanche, their style, what they've been able to do with their roster to win in different ways, as Joe Sakic talked about in his postseason press conference, I believe that. Doesn't mean they should just not make any moves, but I believe in the Avalanche's ability to get to the Stanley Cup final next year far more than I believe in the Denver Nuggets to get to the NBA Finals. I'm completely down on this basketball team and their in the direction they're going and what their real goal is for this offseason and for next year. Now, they could take a step back, like the Detroit trade that I mentioned with Ausar Thompson being the centerpiece. Yes, they would take a step back in terms of the amount of games they would win, and maybe they wouldn't advance as far in the playoffs, but it would be a step back to go forward. What I worry about this offseason with the Denver Nuggets is that they are simply taking a step back with no

0: tangible plan to take a step forward. If you get a young player like Asar Thompson, then you can see where they could take a step forward the next year. If they're just shedding payroll and just moving pieces around to try and get under the repeater tax, then that's taking a step back voluntarily without a plan to take a step forward. And I was talking to somebody about this today. I would love it, and I think you would love it as a Nuggets fan too, if Nikola Jokic, same thing as last year, or 2 years ago, well, it was last year, holds the team's feet to the fire. I would love Nikola Jokic to demand something out of the Denver Nuggets. Maybe not verbally, but with his actions. But I don't think he's wired that way. I don't. But as long as his agent acts on his behalf and does not, you know, if he could play a little hardball with the Denver Nuggets, I think it would be welcome. I don't think that he will, but it's nice to hope. But I don't think this will be a good offseason for the Denver Nuggets, and I think it will be a quiet offseason for the Colorado Avalanche, but that's not necessarily a bad thing because this team has done most of its work in the season around the trade deadline. 719-247-1313 coming up next. We'll reset with the three stories that are driving the show, plus your world soccer update coming up from Westwood One. 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
3: Academy southbound between Rebecca Lane and Village 7 Road in Parkmore Village is closed due to a crash. Other crashes, Briargate at Chapel Hills and Fountain eastbound at Shasta. And the right lane remains closed. I-25 northbound approaching Pikes Peak at PPIR between the Springs and Pueblo.
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7: 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And do they really work? Well, first, let's talk about actual magnesium. 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And most people get enough of it simply from the foods they eat. 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Now, when it comes to the science, we looked into this, and I gotta say, there's not a lot of strong evidence that magnesium supplements will actually help you sleep. 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And maybe it's those things then that help you get some better sleep. I'm Dr. Sanjay Gupta, helping you live a better life.
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0: Hello there, welcome in. 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I do very much appreciate your patronage. Of course, there is a new fun way that all the cool kids are getting into these days, and that's watching the live stream of this show. And you can find that anywhere you scroll, and whether that's Facebook, X, Instagram, Twitch, we're all over the place. So please do that, and thank you for doing that. Of course, the most important thing is that this is a conversation, that this is you and I talking to one another about the sports we love so much. 719-247-1313 is the number if you'd like to call or text, or you could drop a comment on the live stream. Perhaps you have a thought or two on these, the three stories that are driving the show.
15: As you're driving home, here are the stories that are driving Drive Time Sports.
0: All right, we got champions all over the place this weekend. How about the guys that clinched last night? They are the subject of story number one.
18: And they're going to clinch it appropriately with a total team effort and a shutout. The Carolina Hurricanes have won the Stanley Cup for the second time.
0: First time in 20 years as well. ESPN ABC with the call there, 3-0, the final score. And there at the very end, we saw what the Carolina Hurricanes are all about. They're about smothering you. They are about taking away time and space. And they're like a boa constrictor or an anaconda. Just wrap themselves around you and squeeze until you have no life left. Metaphorically speaking, of course. Didn't know that we would ever get a game that we would look at and say, that's Carolina Hurricanes hockey. But we did finally get one. And in a bit of irony, the fact that Carolina did not play Carolina Hurricanes hockey, or that these games did not look like Carolina Hurricanes hockey, is actually kind of the reason why they ended up winning it, if you really think about it. Rob Brind'Amour talked about this a couple of days ago. You know, his team's ability to win in different ways, right? It's something that the Avalanche have been pushing for. But they had to become more Carolina-like, right? They had to go to that end of the spectrum a little bit more. Carolina had to go more towards the Avs. More speed, more skill, be able to score more goals. But that ended up being the difference with this team this year, as opposed to some of the previous iterations that got close but never broke through to get to a Stanley Cup final. Their ability to win in different ways. But ultimately, they got to their game. Brandon Bussey, once again, was phenomenal. He will be remembered as the catalyst in this series that turned it in Carolina's favor. But it was, I mean, it was everything. I mean, you'd be hard-pressed to find a facet of the game that Carolina didn't get better in as the series wore on, and you would be hard-pressed to look at that and say that Vegas got better in any of them. Special teams, decidedly in Carolina's favor. After they were a no-show, the power play was a no-show throughout the Eastern Conference playoffs, and it popped in the Stanley Cup final. The best players on Carolina thoroughly outproduced the best players on Vegas. We didn't hear from Mitch Marner once Brandon Bussey made the save on the penalty shot. Jack Eichel didn't score a goal in the entire series. And yet, you saw Aho's name on the score sheet, Jarvis's name on the score sheet, Ehlers' name on the score sheet. And obviously, getting back to Brandon Bussey, they had the goaltending advantage. Carter Hart going down, Brandon Bussey going up. I still think that John Tortorella should have made the change to Aiden Hill. It's not what ultimately cost them the game. They didn't score a single goal. But still think he should have. And try to spark the team. But they were on a downward trajectory, and last night they hit their low point. But congratulations to Carolina. Team in many ways has been a model organization in terms of them continuing to push with the product on the ice to get better. Well-coached, well-run organization with a lot of really good players and really good people like Jacob Slavin. The local angle of this Stanley Cup final is that Jacob Slavin, former CC Tiger, becomes just the second American ever to win an Olympic gold and a Stanley Cup in the same year. And he, in many ways, personifies Carolina hockey. Because all he wants to do is take away your time and space. All he wants to do is defend. And he'll leave the goal scoring to others. A selfless player in that way is Jacob Slavin. And to see him hoist the Stanley Cup, pretty cool. We'll stick with the theme of champions being crowned. Here's story number two.
19: Fox, 5 seconds remaining. Fox to Wemby. Wemby tries a three, puts it up, off the mark. Ananobi the rebound. It's over! It's over! Nick fans, this is not a dream. Your long, long wait has ended. Go ahead and cry. After 53 years, the Knicks are finally NBA champions once again.
0: ESPN on the call for that one. Go ahead and cry. That's interesting line there from Mike Breen, who, you know, his day job is calling Knicks games. So he's thought about what he would say if the Knicks ever won a title. But, man, did that sound like it was at MSG? I can't imagine what Madison Square Garden would have sounded like. That was San Antonio. But the Knicks, you know, if Carolina kept getting better, and there was a point in this series early on where Vegas was the better team, and Carolina, you know, was able to surpass them. I think this NBA Finals, it was the same. It was the same story, just on a different night in a different venue. And that's San Antonio ultimately ended up not being ready for this moment. They shouldn't have even been in this moment. And only because of how insanely talented they are did they get to this point. It happened later than I expected or many people expected, but ultimately against a more veteran-laden roster in New York, their inexperience, their naivete, their immaturity, you could even say, ended up costing them. I saw a stat, San Antonio led for 72%. Of this NBA Finals, and they were dumped in five. That is a wild statistic. And you can criticize San Antonio in different moments, but overall, I mean, what an unbelievable success this season was for San Antonio. If they were, I don't want to say playing with house money, because once you get to the NBA Finals, you want to win. And there's real disappointment there. But they're just proved themselves to be so far ahead of schedule that I think this season for them is far more of a success, even though they lost, as opposed to if New York would have ended up losing. New York feels like the culmination of all the moves they've made. Bringing in Jalen Brunson, bringing in Kat, trading all of those draft picks for Mikal Bridges. Firing Tom Thibodeau. It was New York's time. It took me a little while to see it. And maybe that's the Western Conference bias in me. But watching this NBA Finals, yeah, it was their time and it was not the Spurs' time. But I think San Antonio, of those two teams, I think San Antonio has a better chance of getting back to the NBA Finals and winning it next year. In case you're wondering if this streak of different champions every year is ever going to end, not next year. Not to rain on the parade that will be soon for the Knicks, but yeah, I don't see them coming back next year and repeating. I could see San Antonio back in the NBA Finals, that's for sure. Now, this team that's the subject of story number three is not a champion, but could they be?
20: Great ball by Robinson for Pulisic on the run. Pulisic trying to cut it back. It's back.
0: Fox on the call there. What a message sent by the U.S. men's national team in their opener of the World Cup. I have never seen a team representing the United States on the men's side. I've seen the U.S. women's national team take it to their opponents plenty of time. I have never seen a men's United States team be as dynamic and dominant as they were in the first 45 minutes of that match against Paraguay. They had their opponents completely boxed in. They spent what felt like the entirety of the first half in the Paraguay end, and Paraguay was fighting for their lives to defend all of these attacking options. You had the guy you heard from on the highlight there, Balogun, with two goals. A striker that we haven't seen his blend of athleticism, off the ball movement, and finishing ability. before. You have to commit two guys to him. And they have Christian Pulisic on the left-hand side. That was completely undefendable. You had Sergino Dest on the other side that I thought was really good, only overshadowed by the two previous guys that I mentioned. And then it opened up all this space for Weston McKennie to get involved. I mean, he was unguarded for much of the first half because they had to allocate their resources elsewhere. It was a spectacular performance. And given how the other match went, when now is Turkey really the biggest threat to the U.S. in this group, or is it Australia who they'll play on Friday? It's fun to let your mind wander. Where I'm at right now is that the U.S. made a statement that they are absolutely the team to beat in their group, and they may get through without much trouble. Beyond that is where the real tests start. And one thing I did not see, as impressive as they were on one end of the field, we just didn't get to see much on the other end. And I hated the goal that they gave up. And I have questions. You know, I thought it would be Matt Turner in goal. It's not. What's beyond that? It's way down the list on things you want to talk about, but at some point we're going to discuss Pochettino's decision in goal. That back line of the United States, where most of the questions lie with this team, is going to be tested more than they were. But this is why you have a group stage. Different teams, different philosophies, test yourself, different challenges, different puzzles. And then you make the assessment once a team gets out of the group of how far they're able to go. But this, what you can say is that this team looks different, feels different. How far does that get them in a tournament that still has, and I know today wasn't the result Spain was looking for, but Spain's still really good. France, we haven't even seen yet. Messi and Argentina haven't taken the field yet. Germany just absolutely demolished Curaçao. Sweden, I thought the other night, made a huge statement themselves. So we're early, but you only get one chance to make a first impression, and the United States made a whale of a first impression in this World Cup played in North America. 719-247-1313. Take your thoughts on the three stories that are driving the show, and another chance for you to win tickets to PBR Space Cowboys at Falcon Stadium is next.
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3: Still got that crash southbound Academy at Parkmore Village Drive, blocking all southbound lanes of Academy and west and eastbound lanes of Parkmore Village Drive. While no other stalls or accidents are reported, we're building heavy volume all over town, time of day stuff. I'm Coyote, that's traffic. 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
2: Heart disease is still the leading cause of death here in the United States and around the world. But what if there was something you could do earlier in life to reduce the odds of becoming a statistic? Well, here in the United States, tens of millions of adults already take a statin to lower their cholesterol. But new guidance put out by the American College of Cardiology and the American Heart Association now emphasize that treating high cholesterol sooner could significantly reduce a person's lifetime risk of heart attack or stroke. How early are we talking? In your 30s, believe it or not. Of course, you need to talk to your doctor about whether statins are right for you, but you should know that the evidence is really starting to stack up that shows the earlier you get a jump on reducing lifelong exposure to plaque-causing lipids and lipoproteins, the better the odds are going to be for you. Make sure you get your cholesterol checked. That's the first step. I'm Dr. Sanjay Gupta, helping you live a better life.
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0: PBR Space Cowboys, presented by the U.S. Space Force, coming to Falcon Stadium on June 20th, just 5 days from now. It will combine elite team bull riding and a live concert by Grammy Award-winning superstar Tim McGraw, as well as multi-platinum country star Chris Jansen, all at Falcon Stadium. Did I mention that's at Falcon Stadium? If you would like to be there on June 20th, be the 13th texter to text Cowboys in your name to 719-247-1313. I'll hook you up with a four-pack of tickets to the entertainment extravaganza this weekend. Speaking of the text line, text comes through saying, correction on your best part of Carolina winning. I said it was Jacob Slavin. He says 22-year-old Jason Blake, former University of North Dakota Fighting Sioux, leading the team in scoring for the playoffs. Another worthy Conn Smythe candidate was Jackson Blake. But no, we'll stick with the CC Tiger. But he was a great story. And you know what the thing is with Carolina? You know, I talked about their top guys were outplaying the top guys of Carolina or of Vegas. You know, we think that Jared Bednar is kind of this mad scientist when it comes to the way he puts his lines together. I think Rob Brind'Amour and him are cut from the same cloth. Like, when you talk about Carolina, you can't just say, oh, top six, those are their top guys, because he moves them all around. I mean, Jackson Blake, a fourth liner at some point. And Nikolai Ehlers has been playing on the third line, and he's a top line for most teams in the NHL. He'd be in the top six, undoubtedly. So you can't really just say Carolina's top six outplayed Vegas's, although you could make that argument. But when I'm talking about the best players on Carolina, your best players being your best players, they have one guy on the second line, one guy on the first line, one guy on the third line. I believe that's called depth, I think is what that is. That still wins in the NHL. And look, it's why I said that I think the Colorado Avalanche are cut from the same cloth. I know nobody around here wants the Avalanche brought up in the same breath as Vegas. All I mean to say is that they are both teams that are always looking for ways to get better. Right? If something isn't working, they're not afraid to go, not working anymore. It's not like necessarily admitting you're wrong, but it's just like, we can do better. Right? There's a time where a certain player works and then he doesn't anymore. And then you have to find a way to bring in somebody else. And I think that's what Carolina and Vegas do. Maybe Vegas to the extreme. But Colorado also, I think, does that. And I've said that Carolina and Colorado are doppelgangers. And I think you look at the way that the franchise is run and how they go about their business, I think you see it. So the Avs are on the right track. Now it's just, was Jared Bednar ultimately still the right coach for right now? Joe Sakic thinks there's not even a question. Okay. We'll see. But the other part of that is the roster and what Joe Sakic will do this offseason. Speaking of not standing pat, go ahead and get your Hakeem Butler jerseys printed up if you're a Broncos fan. You know how I know that the NFL rules the world, or at least our world? The amount of people freaking out that the Denver Broncos have landed Hakeem Butler, who is the star of the UFL, which is most famous for not being the NFL. With all due respect, Come on now. And if you're going to say that Hakeem Butler, and look, the Broncos smart to bring it in, right? It's exactly what I'm talking about. If you find a player that you're like, he might work, go get him. So I don't begrudge the Denver Broncos. I'm just saying the Broncos already made that move. It was Jalen Waddle. Okay, to transform the wide receiver room, to make them more dynamic, more well-rounded. Like, that was Jalen Waddle. What you have to ask yourself is, Hakeem Butler, the star of the UFL, is he going to be better than Pat Bryant? Is he going to be better than Troy Franklin? I think that's where the Denver Broncos are kind of looking, right? They made the top line change by bringing in Jalen Waddle. There are no more top line guys available. So now you look, as we get closer, ever so slowly, to the upcoming NFL season, you look, okay, where can we find some guys that maybe slip through the cracks that we can bring in for some competition? And look, if Hakeem Butler becomes a better fourth receiver for the Denver Broncos than what they have, then great. Then you're that much closer, right? But that's who we're talking. That's the group we're talking about here. Let the market speak on some of these players, right? I know there are really smart franchises that maybe find some hidden gems, and maybe the Broncos are one of them. But look, you have Cortland Sutton, you have Marvin Mims, you have Jalen Waddle. Hakeem Butler's not beating out any of those guys. But if you don't have to rely on a Super Bowl or bust year on Pat Bryant taking the next step, I think you're better for it. But the Broncos bringing in Hakeem Butler, had 29 catches for 641 yards this year for the St. Louis Battlehawks in the UFL. Big play. Reminds me like a Tim Patrick type. Right? Big yards per catch guy. Big play, you know, third down, middle of the field. That kind of a guy. Not a lot of volume in terms of the targets or the receptions, but when you got to worry about Jalen Waddle and you got to worry about Cortland Sutton and if Marvin Mims is on the field and the Broncos running game and Bo Nix's running ability, like, you can spring a guy like Hakeem Butler for a big play every other game. So, and hey, brings the NFL and the Denver Broncos into the conversation, which a lot of people around here desperately want every day. 719-247-1313. We'll take a break, come back, see what I missed. Update you on Saudi Arabia and Uruguay. I thought Uruguay was the good one. Para, not so much. Euro, I thought it was supposed to be the better one, but they're down right now against Saudi Arabia. World Cup, maybe. We'll be back after this.
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3: Few lingering isolated showers and storms are expected for your Monday evening in southern Colorado. Overnight lows will be in the 50s for many, and tomorrow temperatures really heat up with plenty of 80s and 90s with sunshine. With your KKTV 11 Alert weather, I'm meteorologist Josephine Sage.
1: A traffic update from the KVOR Traffic Center.
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4: Still got that crash southbound Academy at Parkmore Village Drive, blocking all southbound lanes of Academy and west and eastbound lanes of Parkmore Village Drive. While no other stalls or accidents are reported, we're building heavy volume all over town, time of day stuff. I'm Coyote, that's traffic.
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15: You ever wake up in the middle of the night or maybe first thing in the morning and notice drool on your pillow? Unless you're sleeping next to someone who hasn't already seen all your good, bad, and ugly, it's probably not that big a deal and not anything to worry about unless it's something that just started happening recently. When people drool at night, it's often because of a stuffy nose, acid reflux, or being a mouth breather. People who sleep on their stomach or side are more likely to drool than someone who sleeps on their back. But in some cases, drooling at night can be a warning sign of something more serious, like dental issues, sleep apnea, or even early symptoms of Parkinson's disease. If you're at all concerned about this, the best place to start is with an ENT doctor, an ears, nose, and throat doctor. They can recommend a sleep study to possibly get some answers. I'm Dr. Sanjay Gupta, helping you live a better life.

congrats to Tommy, who scored himself a four-pack of tickets to PBR Space Cowboys June 20th at Falcon Stadium. That's Saturday. Should be fun, especially if you're a country music fan. Tim McGraw, Chris Jansen will be there. I have more chances for you to win as the week goes on. The latest in the Brendan Sorsby saga, the Texas Tech quarterback who bet on his Indiana team that he was a member of, and that forever throughout the history of sports has been a big no-no, but in the world of college athletics, like everything else, there are no rules. The Big 12 is fighting back. The NCAA is looking for a ruling because, again, Sorsby merely got an injunction, right? That's delaying it in, I think, layman's and maybe not totally correct wording. NCAA wants the courts to rule before the season starts because the injunction probably, the appeal wouldn't be heard till after the season. And then what point is there if Brendan Sorsby is able to play an entire year? And the Big 12 trying to figure out what they're going to do with a member of their conference. And they met. Everybody's still pretty angry about it, as they should be. And no resolution. We don't know what the Big 12 is going to do. We know schools in other conferences, and it's certainly easier for them to do this than teams in the Big 12 say, we're not playing Texas Tech. We're not scheduling them anymore. Well, the Big 12 kind of needs to. At least as of right now. And now some of the coaches, including Deion Sanders, have weighed in on the subject. Did an interview with the Associated Press, and I think he's spot on this, and this is the frustration with what's going on. Deion Sanders said, quote, somebody's gambling on a sport they're playing? You don't think something's wrong with that. Just say that to yourself. This guy on my team is gambling on the sport in the competition that we're about to go out there and have. Something's wrong with that. Bingo. It's like that old line, forget now what congressman said it about, you know, adult entertainment. You know it when you see it. Everybody in the world, including people associated with Texas Tech, know what Brendan Sorsby did is the cardinal sin and he should not be playing football. But there is one school that will benefit from Brendan Sorsby playing football, so they're twisting themselves into a pretzel, trying to make it seem like they're looking out for Brendan Sorsby, the person, and really what they're doing is looking out for the Texas Tech football team. I'm sorry, I can't. I'm sure there are people at Texas Tech that are legitimately looking out for Brendan Sorsby's best interest, but if anyone associated with the football team, I don't believe them. I just don't. And the integrity of the sport should be bigger than any one player. And that's what's in question here. Everyone knows that what he did should warrant his eligibility taken away. Everybody knows it. But what we have here is a toothless organization in the NCAA that has no power to actually punish people if they are willing to just go down to their local courthouse. And the litigious nature of our country, probably not a topic for this show in this platform, but it's not a good thing. It's not one of our finer qualities as a country that we're getting ready to celebrate our 250th birthday. But it exists. And more, I just saw a Clemson
player won an injunction against the NCAA. They are taking big fat L's in every courtroom across the United States. So I'm okay with the logic of, you know, why these judges are deciding what they're deciding. Like, I can get in college sports' situation why they would say, yeah, the NCAA can't do this kind of stuff. But then that means it needs to be fixed. And they need to be able to do these kind of things. Or the conference should be allowed. And this is what the whole fight in Congress is about. Right? They want the NCAA, depending on what side of the issue you are on, I think everybody wants reform. Everybody wants college sports to be reined in a little bit. But the question right now is the best way to do that with everybody, Big Ten and SEC, answering to the NCAA? Or should the Big Ten and the SEC be able to use their power to govern themselves and lay down this law? I don't know. I think Brendan Sorsby's going to play. I don't know what anybody can do. And it's sad. It really is, because not talking about him, the human being, but him as the football player messed up in a way that you should not be able to get a second chance. Not talking about a second chance on life. Go use that Texas Tech education to build a nice career for yourself in something other than football. Get into the classroom and study and work hard and get your degree and go make a life for yourself. This is not something that should doom Brendan Sorsby for the rest of his life, but he should not play college football. This is simple. Deion Sanders is saying it. This is simple. This is easy. And it just makes Texas Tech look pathetic that they're going to bat for this guy, clearly with their own, you know, their own well-being at the forefront, because they want to win a national championship. That's what I said last week. I don't want to hear from anybody associated with Texas Tech, because I wouldn't believe a word that they said. And I don't. World Cup, still 1-0, Saudi Arabia against Uruguay. What minute are they on? 78th minute. Couple of World Cup observations. One, this hydration break stuff is complete and utter nonsense. Can we agree on this? We may not agree on the start for the U.S. and what it means, but can we agree that these hydration breaks are completely stupid and are just a cheap ploy to fit in more advertising? I think we can all agree on that. You don't need hydration breaks when it's a comfortable 80 degrees or 75 degrees outside. It's silly. But we know why they're doing it. Which is, look, I don't like it. I'm going to continue to not like it, but it's not ruining the entire World Cup for me. One thing that I know, this thing is so spread out. Some of it's in Canada, some of it's in Mexico, some of it's United States, both coasts. It's all over the place. And maybe word does not travel fast. But I saw Spain's coach today as they got a 0-0 draw against Cape Verde, which is going to become, they're going to be one of the darlings of this tournament after what they did. I don't know how long they're going to stick around, but people are going to like them.
I think people are starting to like the fan base of Cape Verde, if you catch my joke. Oh, Uruguay just tied it up. 1-1. But the Spain coach called Cape Verde an inferior opponent, which, true, but you probably shouldn't say that. Even if you're trying to give them their flowers, which he was trying to do. But he was also trying to say, Spain fans, don't panic. And the reason why I said, like, Dongu, look, there was a player for Turkey who talked about how inferior Australia was to them. And I think what you're learning, if you're going to believe that a team is inferior to you, you better do something about it. You better do what Germany did to Curaçao. I'm sure Germany felt like Curaçao was an inferior opponent. But even then, the story of that match is not what Germany did. It's that Curaçao found a way to score a goal against them. Curaçao, like, won the World Cup. Like, we're good. We scored a goal against Germany. If you're going to feel like an opponent is inferior, probably don't say it out loud, but also do something about it. So Turkey, they're one of their players, very publicly questioned how good of an opponent Australia was, and Australia proceeded to hang two goals on them and to beat them. So that was really bad timing to say that before you play them. To say it after just speaks to Spain's mentality going into this game. And I think you could say they took Cape

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1: Duke LaCroix and Garvin Metusola did not see them get into said match, but Scotland got up fairly early, and from there, all the substitutes needed to be with trying to get the equalizer in mind. So we'll see if Garvin Duke get an opportunity to play on the World Cup stage. Just one match in. They got a couple more in the group stage, and we'll see. That group is a little bit more interesting, I think. And, you know, I watched the movie, Catch Me If You Can with my son, and there's a line that Christopher Walken says, and if you've seen the movie, you probably remember this. Why are the Yankees so good? And Leo says, they have Mickey Mantle. And Christopher Walken says, no, it's they can't stop staring at the pinstripes. No, it's because they have Mickey Mantle, right? But like, you understand why, what Christopher Walken's character was getting at. And it reminds me a little bit of Brazil. I think too many people are focused on the canary yellow and green, and they're not paying attention to the team. This is not your father's Brazil. They're just not the power that they once were. And I saw everybody on Fox, like, they unanimous picked Brazil over Morocco, who went to the semifinals of the last World Cup. I think people got too caught up in, well, this is Brazil. Well, Brazil has a lot. This iteration of Brazil has a lot of work to do if they're going to win this tournament. I think Morocco probably should have won that match. Can't focus on the pinstripes or the canary yellow, as it were, with Brazil. But World Cup off to a tremendous start. Again, Saudi Arabia and Uruguay tied right now. Got about 10 minutes left with the stoppage time that is added on because of these stupid hydration breaks. And then Iran will play tonight. And then tomorrow, I think, don't we have Argentina and France not playing each other, but both in action? So business should pick up a little bit. Tomorrow for sure. It's been a good start. Entertaining. A lot of these matches, very entertaining. But, of course, we're focused on Friday afternoon, 1 o'clock, the U.S. and Australia. See what the Stars and Stripes do for an encore after that dominating performance over Paraguay this weekend. Speaking of world soccer, we got a World Soccer update from our friends at Westwood One coming up momentarily to get you updated on everything that happened today and is happening. What else? I think that is about it. It is officially the offseason in the NHL and the NBA, so a lot of Avs and Nuggets conversation coming up. One thing that stuck out to me. Yeah, last week there was some Christian Brown rumors. I think Nuggets fans would love for the Nuggets to find a way to move off of him, but Mark Stein also bringing up Aaron Gordon in that a team that maybe loses out in the Giannis sweepstakes may be looking at Aaron Gordon, which is not good. Because his contract, that Stan might make Josh and his two-headed GM take the first deal on the books if it's going to cut payroll. But the Nuggets might be talked about a lot this offseason, but not for good, like who they're getting rid of, who people are trying to trade for. Haven't seen a ton in as far as the Nuggets trying to acquire players, which I think is quite telling. But the offseason is here.

Congrats to the Knicks and the Hurricanes. Both great stories in their own rights. And now is Victor Wembanyama a villain? Are we there now? Didn't shake Jalen Brunson's hand. I think once SGA steps back onto the court, it will be... like, maybe you don't like some of Victor Wembanyama's antics and his supreme self-confidence, but you'll like him on a basketball court better than you like SGA. So, that'll do it for me. Appreciate your patronage. Let's do it again tomorrow, shall we? Have a great night.

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1: Still got that crash southbound Academy at Parkmore Village Drive, blocking all southbound lanes of Academy and west and eastbound lanes of Parkmore Village Drive. While no other stalls or accidents are reported, we're building heavy volume all over town. Time of day stuff. I'm Coyote. That's traffic.
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13: Recent survey conducted by Common Sense Media found one-third of teenagers prefer AI companions over humans for serious conversations. There's a term for that: social offloading. And experts we talked to warned that this habit could be stunting emotional growth, leaving an already isolated generation who came of age during the pandemic even less prepared for the messiness of human interaction. Sure, AI can help you polish whatever it is you're looking to say, but that's not very human, right? It's the messiness that makes our interactions with each other so real. It's also what makes them so validating, help us to develop our confidence, our voice, our deep bonds with each other. Psychiatrists we talked to encouraged turning to family or friends when you're struggling to express yourself. They are keen to help. I'm Dr. Sanjay Gupta, helping you live a better life.
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16: A military jet crashes in California. I'm Lisa Lacerra, Fox News. 8 crew members believed to be dead after a B-52 bomber crashed at Edwards Air Force Base in Southern California.
17: Revealing initial indications are that the crash was not survivable. Videos circulating online show a black plume of smoke near the airfield. The base goes on to say the incident is under investigation and emergency response teams are on site working to account for all personnel. adding our thoughts and prayers are with the families and unit members at this time.
5: Fox's Kristen Goodwin. The U.S. and Iran have signed off on an initial agreement that would end the conflict. President Trump with the announcement at the G7 summit in France.
18: We got along very well with Iran. It's a different set of leaders. As you know, the first set is gone, the second set is gone. And we found the third set to be very smart.
5: President Trump says text of the agreement, which sets up a 60-day window for negotiations over Iran's nuclear program, will be released in the coming days. California Governor Gavin Newsom says the Justice Department is investigating him and his wife, claiming President Trump is targeting him for political purposes.
19: This country does not belong to you. It does not belong to your cronies. And we're going to fight your lawlessness.
5: Newsom says federal agents have knocked on doors of his friends and former employees asking for records. The Justice Department has not commented. A teenager charged with sexually assaulting and killing his 18-year-old stepsister on a Carnival cruise line ship has surrendered after a federal judge reversed his decision now that the teen is being charged as an adult. Timothy Hudson has pled not guilty to first-degree murder and aggravated sexual abuse in the death of Anna Kepner. Minors are rarely prosecuted in federal court, but Kepner apparently died in international waters outside any state's jurisdiction. America is listening to Fox News.
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